0: all our differences and supporting all those differences and then embracing them, because that's when life gets richer, life gets better for everyone. And last little thing about me today is that I'm also been a health professional for over 30 years now. I think I've given away my age here today, you know, it goes with my silver hair, but that Mother Nature's blessed me with. But yeah, health professional. I have been a midwife for over 15 years. And for the last 15 plus years, I have been working in the field of public health, particularly supporting parents, carers, mothers and young children growing up here in the Liverpool area. So needless to say, I am passionate about all things to do with our health and well-being. So who have I got the privilege and pleasure of welcoming to Mersey Women today? Well, sometimes in life, you just happen to be in the right room at the right time, and you find yourself being drawn into somebody else's deeply personal journey as they so generously share their story from seemingly very regular beginnings through to some chapters that could have been pretty tough, I would imagine, and pretty dark. Feeling very lost, no doubt, at times, but somehow through it all, managing to find their own inner light, finding an extraordinarily positive way forward. And also for us really privileged listeners today, finding a way to the Mersey Women radio studio. I'm so delighted to be welcoming Toni Garagus to share her powerfully inspiring story to us today. But first, to help us settle into the mood now to listen to Toni's story, let's have a little listen to a lovely local Liverpool band called Delta Maid and Broken Branches.
1: Broken branches

0: Ah, that was the lovely Delta Maid and Broken Branches. And before we get into this wonderful conversation I know is coming up for us today, I just wanted to put a shout out not only to all our hopeful fans out there in the universe, but also we've got a couple of fans in here in the studio room because it's pretty hot today and another heat wave is forecast for Liverpool and the rest of the country, really, and the rest of Europe probably. So apologies if you're hearing a bit of a hum in the background. It's just the fans going. So anyway, back to the show, most especially. And as I say, I am so delighted to be welcoming our guest, Tony Garrigus, onto our show today. Welcome to Mersey Women, Tony.
1: Hello, and thank you for having me, Peter.
0: You're very welcome. Tony, I think we just need to go straight in here. You're going to share a story with us so generously. Let's go back to the beginning. And just can you please just take us back to your earliest childhood memories? And what was life like then, growing up?
2: Where we're recording now, this is where I grew up. So I grew up just up the road with a normal house. I had a mum and a dad. Both of them worked full-time jobs. My mum was a full-time nurse. My dad was a manager in Jacobs up the road in Liverpool. I'm sure a lot of people in Liverpool have family members who worked in Liverpool, but in Jacobs back then. And it was normal. They were quite strict, my mum and dad, but I had a good childhood. I went to private school in year seven.
0: Very nice thing to say, yes.
2: But I had a sister at home, a normal upbringing, yeah.
0: Okay, and tell me if we're kind of moving on, your normal upbringing, how were the teenage years? Did you kind of...
2: So this is where I think, knowing now, because I was later diagnosed in life with ADHD as a woman, and now understand a lot of the behaviours that I had back then. So my school reports all say I was academically gifted, but I always wanted to get into mischief. Okay. I always wanted to do something that I shouldn't have been doing.
0: Okay.
2: And I think at the teenage years, that's when it started to show. Started going off the rails and then found myself in a long-term relationship by the time I was 16. Okay. The relationship wasn't healthy. There was lots of domestic violence, and that was from when I was only a teenager. I was 16 years of age. That was my teenage years, went a little bit ski whiff.
0: And can I just ask you on that? You say, looking back now, and there was domestic violence there. Were you kind of obviously aware on one level, but even on a deeper level, this isn't quite right, or should I be putting up with this? Do those thoughts ever go through your mind, Tony?
2: Absolutely. And I think the fact that I'd grown up in such a normal home, I'd never seen domestic violence ever. Mum and dad were both there. They did divorce in the end, but that was just through them. But there was never, that was, although it was a shock to me, because that was my first relationship, it was all I ever known. So to me, that was okay. My mum and dad were fine like that. They never done none of this, but maybe some people do. And there was physical, there was every aspect of domestic violence was there. It was really unhealthy.
0: Because I think the kind of the umbrella term there is that's used as abuse, isn't it, really? Because it covers like kind of coercive control.
2: Absolutely.
0: And other types. It doesn't actually have to be physical violence, does it, as such?
2: Definitely not.
0: Okay, so you find yourself involved in this relationship, and how are things panning then? Are you still at home, or are you...
2: From 16, I just wanted to go. I didn't really want to be at home anyway.
0: Okay.
2: So the person that I was in a relationship was much older than me at the time, far too old for me at the time. I was 16 years of age. We went on, I isolated from family. I went on to have two beautiful children with the man in question. But I wasn't allowed to go to work or anything like that. I just spent my time at home, sort of just looking after the kids as a mum. And it wasn't right. I knew it weren't right. I wanted to do what my mum and dad did. I wanted him to go to work, me to go to work, and then we come home and look after the kids together.
0: Because you grew up seeing that, and that was
2: normal.
0: That was your norm. And then I imagine that must have been...
2: Yeah.
0: Deeply isolating on many levels, was it?
2: It was. A lot of my friends used to say they'd know when I was with them, when they'd answer the phone, just by the way I said hello.
0: Yeah.
2: And that wasn't because they were ever going to tell me anything bad, or they'd just know by the way I'd answered. And it was a really horrible, like, at the time, it didn't feel horrible. I just felt like I had to convince this man that I wasn't what he thought I was when he was calling me these bad names or doing bad things. I genuinely, what he thought of us when he was calling me these bad names or doing bad things, I genuinely thought he believed that. And I think it was only

0: And that could be down to my ADHD and the way I like to deal with things, and I'm quite isolated and I don't like to ask for help as it is. I'm a lot more better at that now. But back then, no, I thought that I could deal with this. I think it was a bit of embarrassment as well.
1: Okay.
0: I think there's a stigma around it. A lot of my friends were then settled down in the home that I wanted to see myself settling down to. And yeah, I think it's a bit of a stigma. There's a lot of things that stop it happening. But I do also know that I knew it was wrong, and it was only going to be a matter of time before... And it was only a matter of time before I decided I'd had enough.
1: Was there almost like a kind of light bulb moment, or can you remember that?
0: If I'm totally honest with you, Kira, I was told that he had threatened to throw acid in my face, and I'd decided enough was enough. There was a lot going on, and I remember the day I told him to go, and he just went out the door and never come back. And I had two young children with him. They were my world, and I think, I don't know why I'd never left before. All I know is I just thought I needed to be there, that was right.
1: Yeah.
0: In the end, I just told him to go, and he just left. When I say he never come back, I mean, what I mean is we never got back in a relationship again. He saw the children a little bit, but once he realised there was no further anything, he stopped seeing the children. That's when I became a single mother then. Totally on my own with them.
1: Okay, and so there you are, almost, gosh, I mean, so much has happened there, but you find yourself now, it's almost moving to the next chapter here. I'm now a single mom, young, still very young, in your early 20s with two young children. Can I ask, were your family kind of in the loop here, or support, or a few friends in the loop, or were you quite alone perhaps?
0: Yeah, so to be honest, I've got a lot of lifelong friends, new friends. Family have always been massively supported where I let them, where I allow someone to be supportive. So when I was ready and willing to open up and speak about things and see my family again, it happened. I think a lot of them knew not to step in too early because it could push me further away.
1: Okay. Yeah. Okay. I guess at some level, deep down for you, there must have been some comfort in that, Tony, knowing they're there if I'm ready to ask for the help.
0: Yeah,
1: absolutely. Correct me if I'm wrong now.
0: Oh, no, absolutely. If I ever needed a place to stay, should I needed to seek refuge, say, for instance, I could have, absolutely. There was always 100 doors that could probably open for me.
1: Yeah.
0: And I think that's why I'm so lucky, because of the support I've had, and that's obviously helped me in all the other situations that we'll go on to speak about.
1: Okay, so here you are, young, single, with two young children. What's happening next?
0: So I knew I wanted to be a midwife. So I go, here we go, one of a million things. Went back and done my GCSEs because I'd left school without any.
1: Okay.
0: Done a 5 GCSE package, and that got me onto a social sciences, because whilst I was doing the GCSEs, we'd done a psychology GCSE. It was part of the package that I had to do at Liverpool Community College. And I loved the psychology, and I thought, right, now I want to know why this man done what he done to me. And I wanted to know why I put up with it.
1: Okay.
0: I wanted to understand why I put up with it when I'm not a bit quiet. I'm not a bit shy. I mean, it's not something that I would see myself or anyone else can see myself putting up with. And I did. I wanted to understand it. So with the psychology, I then went on to study forensic psychology and criminal justice in Liverpool John Moores University.
1: Okay.
0: So I had like a 5-year study after I left him.
1: Yeah.
0: 5 years of studying, access, GCSEs, and then the 3-year degree at John Moores.
1: That must have been quite full on, and managing the children as well.
0: Oh, I had another child in between that as well.
1: Right. Okay.
0: Yeah, so the third one come along, our Frankie, my youngest, who we had a conversation about before. So Jordan, the time whilst I was in university, excuse me, I met Frankie's dad. That relationship didn't pan out. We split up shortly after I graduated. So come university graduation, within 6 months, I then had 3 children on my own with no help whatsoever, because neither Frankie's dad didn't have anything to do with him either. So, yeah, that was the situation I found myself in.
1: Right. So you must have been a bit, not only finding yourself in that situation, I guess, would you have been a bit financially? How were you?
0: So it was difficult. It was really difficult.

0: Obviously, when you're in uni, you're studying, and I weren't out partying, so I was okay then, because I had kids to look after, so I was okay with that. But because I was a single mum, I wasn't able to do the work placements alongside the university degree.
1: Okay.
0: So when I left with a degree and a degree only. I didn't have the experience. A lot of the girls who left university had the experience, so they went on to get jobs in the field that they wanted to work in. Unfortunately for me, I had three kids and a degree, and I ended up doing numerous different small jobs. So I worked Amazon delivery driver, pizza place delivery driver, cleaning jobs, just whatever I could.
1: It's kind of the gig economy, really, wasn't it? Totally.
0: Yeah. I had three children at one point. Obviously, there was 10. You know, it's a 10-year-old, and then there's 10, 7, and 3. It was like the age gap. Yeah. It was like, it was difficult.
1: Difficult. And I guess basically, on the most basic level, difficult knowing what we're having for tea tonight.
0: 100%. And it genuinely, there was some days where you're in that position. Mm. Now, like I say, I've always got support. There'd always be somewhere for me to stay. There'd always be a meal for me, because I've got enough family and friends to be able to. It's sad to think that there's not that situation for everyone, and it obviously also then led on to other things, which is then it's sad in itself.
1: I know. So if you're okay, we'll keep going here, and thank you so much for all you're sharing here, and we're kind of now you're bringing our listener to the point of where you've got your degree. It's remarkable, and you just didn't getting your studies with three young children is absolutely remarkable. And but you find yourself you're single again. Mm-hmm. Well, you know, that's okay. People can be single, you know, it's absolutely fine. But you're more to the point, it's that you're on your own, isn't it? You're unsupported really with these three young children.
0: Yeah.
1: And money's an issue.
0: Yeah.
1: Money is an issue.
0: I'd moved. Yeah. I mean, I grew up on the area where we're recording now, like I say.
1: Yeah.
0: But once I got in the relationship with the domestic violence, it's a good 20-minute drive.
1: Yeah.
0: So it's not like I can just pop next door and see.
1: Yeah.
0: Usually you live quite local to family and friends. I was quite isolated, and back then I didn't drive. So although I didn't see myself as isolated and a bit of a victim in some senses, when I look back now, I do see it was a bit it was a bit messy.
1: Those factors, coming in. So what kind of, how do you kind of push yourself forward there, Tony? What happens next?
0: Okay, so I was struggling. I was, you say, is putting food on the table, all them types of things. And next minute I get an opportunity. So I was asked by a friend of a friend, would I like to earn some money covering a drugs dealing phone for one night, and I'd be paid £180.
1: Okay.
0: And the top and bottom of it is, Kira, I thought that God had answered all of my prayers there and then. That's £180. Now, to a lot of people, that doesn't seem like a lot of money. And now, thinking back, how did I think that was the right decision? But that was the situation I was in. So most likely is I was on one of them days where we had nothing. And I weren't a drinker. I didn't go out partying or anything like that. What I had went on the kids. It always had done. I always strive to give them what I had. I went to Florida growing up every 2 years. My mum and dad done nice things. Yeah. I just wanted the kids to have what I had.
1: Yeah.
0: And when someone said to me £180, and no doubt the next day the fridge would have been full, and the kids probably would have went to Smith's Toy Superstore, because that's what I always done. But it was probably also, it was one of the biggest decisions I've ever made in my whole entire life, without fail.
1: And from that one transaction, what happened then?
0: The next day I went and asked her to do it again. I asked her to do it again.
1: Okay.
0: I'm open and honest, Kira. You know, I'll tell you.
1: I
0: went straight back and I said, can I do it again? Can I do it again? Can I do it again? And 3 years later, I found my front door getting kicked in front of my children, 10-year at the time. So we had 10, 7 and... So I had 14, 10 and 4.
1: Okay.
0: They were the children's ages. in February 2023, when the court door was kicked in after me selling drugs then for a number of years to survive. In my opinion, that's what it felt like it was for. Yeah, the police came through the door, and that was, again, the whole other part of my life was about to unfold then.
1: Yeah, that must have been unbelievably frightening, both for you your children. I can only imagine.
0: It was. I was sat with my eldest at the time, was at football training, so again, all I was ever doing was in and out. We were just getting ready, me and the youngest two, to go and pick them up. And I was actually on the phone to Rachel at the time, and I seen, which is my friend, my good friend Rachel. Yeah. And I'll never forget, it's like one of them slow moments, and seeing the police running past the door, and said to Rachel, look at the police. I said, they're coming up my path. And next minute there was about 20 police officers all over the house shouting police. They had like batons out and that. The kids were hysterical. I was trying to tell the kids, it's fine, it's just the police. I knew exactly what they were doing. I knew exactly what they were coming for.
1: You did.
0: I knew. I didn't ever think it was going to happen, Kira, but I knew what they were there for the second they did, so I knew I just needed to try and make sure the kids didn't panic too much.
1: Mm.
0: That was, and my first thought was to tell Rachel, tell Lewis he needs to get a taxi back from football, because the first thought wasn't what's going on. It was, I've got a kid who's waiting to come home from football. Yeah, automatically, you're just the mum. You've got to just keep doing.
1: It's extraordinary, Dad, isn't it?
0: Yeah.
1: The mother in you, the innate, and all this chaos and calamity going on around, but my child needs to be picked up from football practice.
0: 100%. It was the driving force for the next, like it always has been. It was the reason I went and made the decision in the first place. I thought that decision to make that £180 was for them. It was for the good.
1: Yes.
0: Every decision I've made has always been for them, Kira, but they haven't always been the right decisions. Mm. Obviously.
1: No. But this is a story, and these are the chapters now you're unfolding.
0: Yeah.
1: So we're at this point now where the police have come, and obviously you were, I guess, taken away, questioned.
0: Yeah, they were
1: arrested.
0: They were all over the house for about 3 hours.
1: Yeah.
0: No one could move, no one could do things. They gathered what evidence they could gather whilst they were in the house, and I was put into the back of a van in front of the children. And I wouldn't see my house then again for 2 years.
1: Okay.
0: Just under, because I did get a few releases from daybreak. But my dad, I had to phone my dad. He was coming up to 60 at the time. And I said, the police are here at the house. He didn't have a clue what was going on beforehand.
1: No.
0: So this is totally out the blue.
1: Okay.
0: He's had a heart attack in the past. I don't know how he was still stands, and bless him.
1: Mm.
0: So he come to my house that night, and he stayed there for 2 years. And again, going back to the fact that I had that support, you've got to look at the good side of this. It's horrendous what happened. It could have been much worse.
1: Yeah, because you at least, as you say, in all this chaos and this drama unfolding, your dad, he's still your dad, and you could call him, and he came, and he was there for your children.
0: Yeah.
1: Tony, obviously then you were clearly on the judicial pathway, weren't you?
0: Mm-hmm.
1: And along as you went, and just I guess we got to a point, was there charges?
0: Yes,
1: and
0: so I was remanded there and then. I went to St Anne's police station. I was remanded 48 hours after spending 48 hours in St Anne's. I went to court, and the judge deemed that there was too many risks and that I needed to be remanded. We offered to give passports and all that, told them that I was a caring mother of three on my own with three children. I was the only carer available for them. My dad was disabled, registered at the time, heart attacks and all that, I said. They had none of it, and he just remanded me there and then. And I was remanded for 4 months before I was then put before the judge, charged with numerous drug offences and sentenced to 6 years.
1: Wow.
0: Yeah.
1: Wow. I think we need to pause here just for a moment. That's a lot. That is a lot that you have shared with us. Thank you. But
0: you're very
1: we
0: welcome.
1: Know this isn't the end of the story. So let's
0: absolutely
1: just let's just pause for a little bit of music here. Another lovely local Liverpool artist, Rachel Jean Harris, Hair of the Moon. And we'll be back to talk more, Tony.

0: That was the lovely Rachel Jean Harrison, Hair of the Moon. And welcome back to this wonderful conversation I'm having with Tony Garrigus today. We left Tony quite down, kind of almost frightening. Now, I'm going to be honest with myself, trying to imagine that sort of sentence being dealt to you by a judge. And how did that feel?
1: Yeah, it was to be, if I'm being pretty honest, for me, it killed me off, the thought of 6 years. That's what they said to me. You've been sentenced to 6 years. That meant at the time I'd served 3 years in prison, 3 years on probation on the outside, community sentence. That was based on the guidelines then. The rest of the prison thought I got an amazing outcome. To me, it was, I know, believe it or not. To me, it was just, how can I do 3 years away from the kids?
0: Yeah.
1: Yeah, it was horrendous. It was absolutely horrendous.
0: I'm only trying to imagine here, and I guess that sort of going back down, dare I say, to the cells that day, and just hard to sleep, I imagine. Hard to put your head in the pillow.
1: Yeah. Well, the first night I was offered a tablet to try and get a sleep off someone in the same cell as me. That was my first night. Did I have a vape for them, and have I got a tablet? Did I want a tablet to help me sleep? I mean, I appreciated the gesture, but I didn't want to take something that
0: you
1: I didn't
0: know what the heck.
1: But that's what you're dealing with, and you've never dealt with that. The door shut behind you. You're given a pair of pyjamas, genuinely, a pair of blue pyjamas, button up. Plastic bowl, plastic cup, plastic plate. You're waiting for any phone numbers to be designated. You're allowed one phone call. Phoned my dad, sobbed my heart out. Sobbed, told him how sorry I was, because I'd seen him earlier on in the courtroom when he'd remanded me.
0: Yeah.
1: Told him how sorry I was. He told me not to worry, just to be okay. And I think that was, again, massive. I could focus on me, focus on being okay, focus on getting home, knowing that I had support
0: and that
1: my children were okay. And I think if more women had that knowledge that the kids were okay,
0: yes,
1: they could manage a lot better in the prison because of that.
0: Yes. So may I ask then, with children, were they still within your wider family?
1: Dad moved into my house that day and never went home for 2 years.
0: Wow.
1: From that day when he pulled up outside the house when the police were raiding, he stayed there till I come home 2 years later.
0: Wow.
1: Yeah, he didn't
0: That's
1: move.
0: Love.
1: Kids stayed together. Kids went to every dance, every football. I've got amazing friends. The kids still went to caravan breaks and all that sort of things. I had visits. I mean, we were just touching on how did it feel. That first visit is probably one of the, I feel like it's crucial to talk about. That was one of the lowest points of my sentence. You know, when you've got to, you're going to see your kids, it's been 10 days. To know that you've got to say ta-ra to them again. My mum and dad, like I say, they've been divorced for as long as I could remember. They come up together with the three kids, and you genuinely had to pick all of us up off the floor by the end of the visit.
0: Yeah.
1: Along with a lot of the officers were crying at the same time. It was horrendous. But again, knowing that I had that support meant I could then focus on other things. And as time went on, I did focus on other things, and I got a lot of good out of it.
0: Just focusing there on the children just for a moment, and then we'll go a little bit more with kind of what life was like inside, because I think our listeners could be really interested, to hear this. Do you think it was a really good idea for the children to be brought along to see you in prison? Do you think that's a good idea?
1: Right, so it's a very controversial topic, obviously. Mm. For me, it worked, and for the next prisoner, it may not.
0: Okay.
1: I had a 14-year-old son. He was old enough and mature enough to make his own decisions. He would have absolutely said, yeah. It was never a question that needed to be asked, though. My daughter, again, she was 10 at the time. She wouldn't have said no. And the baby, he's obviously on the pathway for autism, and that's why it was another difficult hurdle to have to deal with at the same time. But for us, it was the right decision. We all missed each other immensely. We needed to see each other as much as possible.
0: Yeah.
1: The baby, we didn't tell him where it was.
0: No.
1: The youngest, we didn't tell him where it was. We told him I worked inside of a prison.
0: Yeah.
1: The oldest two were old enough and mature enough to have the conversation. They understood. It was good for them to understand, so then they knew a date when I was coming home.
0: Yeah.
1: With the baby and his difficulties, the best thing for him was to just think I was at work, and the time eventually came.
0: Yeah, you're handling it in a way that's appropriate for him. And, you know, if I'm allowed to say, I think in many ways you were working in there.
1: I was working on
0: an exit strategy here on the next
1: Absolutely.
0: plan. and I'm thinking as well, isn't it, like relationships, if we have to nurture them, don't we? We have to water the plant for
1: Absolutely.
0: It to grow, so we have to see each other in face to face, isn't it?
1: 100%.
0: And to nurture that, and for them to hear mummy loves them. And
1: every single part of what's happened, Kira, I promise you, I can't say this enough. It's all made us who we are. Every single experience that we've got, that first visit is experiencing what it can be like to losing your children to being, I've experienced closer to being away from that. It's so now I know how great it is to be around them. Everything feels that much more better, do you know? And it took a long, it takes a long time to get to that, but
0: and I mean, I think we're allowed to go on a slightly lighter note here, because sometimes, because humour has its place, Tony, would you agree? It's some of the darkest
1: I
0: moments.
1: I love a bit of humour.
0: The darkest humour. But that's what gets us there, doesn't it?
1: Yeah.
0: And were there lighter moments ever inside?
1: Absolutely. And I don't want to take it away, because I know it's, I know the justice system's there for a purpose, and I wouldn't like anyone to think it's a playground, because it's not.
0: No.
1: On the inside, especially in a women's prison, the majority of us have been traumatised. We've been through some trauma. We're losing our kids. We're missing our children. We're witnessing some horrendous incidents within the prison walls.
0: Yeah,
1: suicide rates are unbelievable. I lost a there's a lot going on in there, but we've also got the most amazing set of women you will ever meet, because everyone's the same. None of us have got nothing better than each other. We've all got what we've got in there, which is only each other. And in a women's prison, when you've got 20 of us living on a big old Victorian house, as we did in HMP style, a good old game of manhunt, or sticking some salt in someone's bed sheets, or robbing the clothes when they go into the bathroom, can be quite fun, to say the least. I mean, I had some laughs, honest, Kira, I really did. And I met some amazing girls
0: imagine.
1: That I'll stick with forever, definitely.
0: And heard their stories.
1: Absolutely.
0: Like
1: there's some really good times. I mean, learned to strip and build a bike for Halford standards as well. 90 minutes it takes.
0: Okay, interesting. Way, I like it. And still, while we're here on the inside, Tony, and of course you're on this, you know, metaphorical journey, so to speak, do you feel there was a moment you got to there on this journey of imprisonment, of thinking, I want to make changes here. I want to, you know, something needs to shift, or I want to, when I get outside, I'm going to do A, B and C, or did you, like kind of light bulb switch kind of moment, whatever you want to call it.
1: I'd say that was early on. I remember actually having a conversation with my mum on the phone and saying, this is heartbreaking. Like, I knew that I was in such a better position because of the support that I had at home. And I just thought, obviously, with me having the degree in university, my brain is a thinker brain.
0: Yeah.
1: I'm looking around and I'm thinking, how is it that one person's in my position like me and they end up with a different outcome?
0: Yes.
1: How come there was a girl I knew who was in the same position as me? She lost her children, they went into care, and she will never get them back. And it just opened my eyes and I thought, no, we need to do more to make sure that people are coming out of here better. It was a very sad place to be, but it was also full of hope as well. It really was.
0: Yes.
1: There was so much to come from it.
0: Yeah. And hope. I mean, that word, that is everything, isn't
1: Absolutely.
0: It?
1: Absolutely.
0: If we haven't got hope, we haven't got anything.
1: And sadly, not many of the women do have hope in there. Not many of them at all.
0: Okay. Tony, you serve your time. How long was it that you ended up having to be?
1: So changes in sentencing guidelines over crowding and all that meant that I served 2 years.
0: Okay.
1: And I do the 4 years on outside license.
0: Okay. What was it like? You're suddenly being released. Funny.
1: Strange.
0: That day.
1: Strange, to say the least. It was not that it was too loud or too busy, although I do get that every now and then. It's only even now, 18 months later. Yeah. Like I say, went away the weekend, and it's sometimes it just gets you and you think, okay, yeah, I am a little bit affected. You can put your hands up, Tony, and say, I had a couple of moments this weekend. But coming home was just amazing. I didn't tell the kids I was coming home. I told the elders, because again, they needed a date. They know things. The baby's a little bit.
0: Yeah.
1: So for him, I just sat on the couch when he walked in the house and
0: there's
1: no words for it.
0: I know. Did it take a while though to adapt to
1: outside
0: prison life?
1: I think I'm still adapting now. I think I'm still adapting 100%. Still adapting now, massively. I think it's even a lot of your not so much adapting to physical things, like I say, to seeing cars. It's not so much that. It's more maybe your self-doubt, doubting your worth, doubting what you can do, overcompensating with the kids because of the guilt, feeling like you've got to do more, feeling like you've got to do more with probation. When I go to probation, which I still do every month, my nerves are gone. My anxiety's bad. Yeah. Once a month I have to go. I get drug tested and all that, and I've never ever failed, and there's never been an issue. They say I'm an absolute role model in there. They love working with me, because I've obviously gone and found my own things to do and all that. But I just can't help but feel physically sick inside my stomach whenever I have to go. The implications of it are just so.
0: That's the kind of the trauma of it.
1: Yeah,
0: quite frankly, you're still reliving
1: it. And I hate to say that, because it just feel like I said at the beginning, I don't say that there's anything wrong until. But I'm getting better at that now, and I do realise that some things are affecting me. Yeah.
0: So you alluded to there, you still work closely with your probation officer. Have you found the support quite good since you've been released?
1: Personally, yeah. I mean, I do think a million things take into factor. Mm-hmm. Obviously, the person's got to want to engage with the whatever's there to help them. But I do think that the overcrowding and the amount of women going through the justice system means that their care isn't personalised. And I think with women, it's got to be personalised. Yes. Because how can we help a woman based on a one-size-fits-all scheme? It just doesn't... We're all totally different.
0: Well, totally. And no two people's story is
1: absolutely
0: the same. And no two people's level of support outside is the same.
1: 100%.
0: And it's so wonderful to hear you had this beautiful network of love and support outside. But equally, you know, Tony, you know, you'd experience what you'd experienced. And I'm wondering, did you kind of come out with ideas what you wanted to do next with your life?
1: Apart from
0: first and foremost, time with the children. Yeah. And clearly that just chimes through here all the time. This is your number one priority.
1: Yeah.
0: But what other ideas had you got? Mm-hmm.
1: What ideas didn't I have?
0: Okay.
1: You mean?
0: Come on.
1: So I wanted to be, obviously I'd done radio work within the prison for National Prison Radio. I'd obviously experienced all these women going through these times, so I wanted to go and do talks, which is something, all of this is, I'm here now, I'm doing the radio, I'm working for the National Prison Radio.
0: Okay.
1: So I broadcast into the prison, reading out messages for family and friends, for the loved ones.
0: That's lovely.
1: So
0: connecting the two worlds.
1: It's amazing.
0: That's beautiful.
1: I used to listen to it whilst I was in there, song requests for each other, and it's just great building them connections through it all. I went to where I met your lovely self, Liverpool Town Hall.
0: Yeah, and you spoke so beautifully there.
1: Just all these opportunities, that's what I wanted to do. It's what I'm doing.
0: That's just
1: and everything's
0: for our,
1: heading in the right
0: direction. Just for the benefit of our listeners, that was a public health, massive public health conference that was put on a few weeks ago by Liverpool Public Health Team. Wasn't it all about health and well-being for girls and women in Liverpool? And you spoke so powerfully there, Tony. Absolutely at it. So you're busy.
1: I am. Three kids, a dog, and octopus arms in every job you can imagine.
0: And how's it going day to day now for you?
1: Good. Amazing. Like, honestly, I'm probably like the happiest I've ever been in my life.
0: Are you?
1: Yeah. And I'm probably busier.
0: Yeah.
1: But in a different way. So when I was doing what I was doing, I was busy looking after kids, I was selling drugs, and I was constantly looking over my shoulder.
0: Yes.
1: And still trying to survive as a single mum, because whether you've got the money or not, you're still trying to survive. And now I just feel like everything's just so calm.
0: Oh,
1: that's where we're at. We're at calmness, and I'm so down for it. I love it. I just love being calm. I love coming home at a normal time, not 2 o'clock in the morning.
0: Yeah.
1: And being able to just sit down and watch normal telly, do normal things, and go away for weekends with the kids. And
0: it's the ordinary stuff, isn't
1: I love it?
0: That sometimes people think, or it's boring, or it's you take it for granted. But I can only imagine you must have been like a ball of stress for years and years.
1: I was, for as long as I can remember.
0: No.
1: Until now. And it's crazy.
0: Yeah.
1: Which just means to me, it was, I hate to use the words, it was all worth it, because that means that for me, it was all worth it. What I've done to myself was fine. I can live with what I went through. It's hard to say it was worth what I've done to the children, because to say, not an will ever be worth putting your children through something like that. But I think the eldest two would absolutely, because they're mature enough to have a conversation, I think they'd sit here and tell, yeah, that it was worth it themselves. I think they'd absolutely say the same. And I think he needs to come when the youngest is a bit older. I think he will also say the same thing. We all love each other that bit more now, and everything's just great and everything's calm. Yeah.
0: But at the end of the day, Tony, like, you were coming from a place back then where you just wanted to feed your children. Mm-hmm. You wanted to care for them, and you were just, you just couldn't see any other alternative. And it's, but it, it's a lot to process. And I'd imagine you're still processing stuff. Yeah. This will take time.
1: I'm enjoying processing it, if that makes sense. So I'm still making loads. I'm doing some work with researchers at John Moores University into how we can help women leaving prison. Which means I'm in contact with a lot of the women from prison, and we're having lots of conversations, and it's just all good energies. It's good conversations. It's moving in the right direction. Things are going good,
0: and it's nice, isn't it? You know, I'd imagine to be kind of at this place now, and kind of, even for such a traumatic experience you had, and for so long and so many years, but there's actually, from that, as you say, you can do so much positive stuff, which is what you're doing now. And you know, and feel there's a fulfillment in that, I'd imagine.
1: Absolutely. If you'd have asked me back then whether if I could ever lead to something positive, I'd have said no. Looking back now, I think I've found purpose through everything that happened. I'd never wish prison on anyone.
0: No.
1: And I don't think women should go to prison unless really necessary, especially look at the whole personal situations. A lot of us women have been through things that have led to that. But I hope that I can use my experience to build something positive, not only for my kids and for myself, but for other women as well.
0: Tony, I think by coming here today and sharing where you're at, and it's almost like, dare I say it, but you had to do that journey in order to be doing what you're doing today.
1: Absolutely.
0: Do you know, it's pure lived
1: 100%.
0: Experience, isn't it?
1: Yeah.
0: Because you know and you get and what goes on, don't you?
1: 100%.
0: Yeah.
1: I think we need more women with lived experience putting input into the work that makes things better for other women.
0: Yeah. Well done. Oh, my goodness. Well done. Sounds very, very underwhelming here for what I, you know, it's just so much to take in and to process. And just coming towards the end now, really, of our chat here today. But I guess, if I was to ask you, just for our listeners out there, if there was one message you just want them to take away, you know, from the story you've shared with us today, what would it be, Tony?
1: I'd probably talk about if people are struggling, to be honest with you, because
0: please do.
1: Everything that I've went through, and especially inside a lot of women, don't convince yourself you're alone. One conversation can change everything, whether it's a family member, a friend. Get on Facebook and Instagram, add my name and speak to me. Mm-hmm. There's a lot of women who are going through things, and there's a lot of people who want to listen. There's a lot of people who want to listen.
0: Yes.
1: If you've come home from prison and you don't know what to do with yourself, there's not a, they don't, not many women know there's help out there. Ask me and I'll tell you where the help is.
0: Okay.
1: I feel like it needs to be
0: And
1: known.
0: If they want it, are you out there on social media? Would you be happy to share your
1: Yeah, if they just wrote my name in on social media, Tony Garrigos, I'm sure. Do you come up on there?
0: I'm sure you would.
1: I speak to all the women, and we want to get as many experiences for this research that I'm doing.
0: Yes.
1: For John Moores. Okay. So if any of them have got experiences and want to speak to me about it, that would be great as well, because we want to use their lived experiences to make things change, to make the proper changes. How can we make changes if we don't know what's going on?
0: If we don't listen to the voices of those who's
1: we
0: the
1: can
0: changes
1: just assume.
0: About,
1: so all these people in are just assuming that this
0: I
1: is
0: know.
1: What's going on.
0: I mean, we need to talk to those who've actually
1: Definitely.
0: Experienced it.
1: And no it's assumptions around the Akira.
0: Yeah, that's the one. Oh, Tony, it's been such a privilege to welcome you to the show today, and just to sit here and listen to you so generously sharing your story. And as a little way of saying our thanks to you, I always like to share with my special guests their chance to have their own song request played.
1: So and you know I'm looking forward to this one.
0: So you're going to have to tell us what it is.
1: Right,
0: and why.
1: So my song request is Jubel with the sax song Save Me. My favourite all-time song, and also the first song request I ever chose when I was inside.
0: Love it. Here we go.

That was Jubal Asax and Save Me, requested by our wonderful guest today, Tony Garrigus. And I do hope you've really, really found some nuggets of hope, inspiration, and it's just so thought-provoking, I think, our conversation today. Thank you so much to our listeners for tuning in today. But of course, I just wanted to put a note, like, if you've been affected at all in any way by today's conversation, or friends, relatives you think may be affected by it, do reach out. Do reach out to a friend, relative. The help is out there, my friends. And remember, your mental and emotional well-being is just as important as your physical well-being. And, you know, straight number in would be just NHS number 111, or you can also access it online. It's 111, as in the numbers, 111.nhs.uk, or a friend or a relative can do it for you too. So, yeah, my thanks again to Tony, and also to mention the Prison Radio Association, you know, and why not tune in there as well, along with LCR, of course, 106.7 FM. And thank you for listening today. As always, please do keep in touch with your thoughts, your comments. We love to hear from you. We've got a number here for our show, 077-6190-8063. You can get me as well at Ciara, C-I-A-R-A, at l-c-r.co.uk, or just look us up on our website too. Until the next time, look after yourself, look after each other, and looking forward to saying hello again very soon.

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0: and a very warm welcome on this summer's day in the UK, in Liverpool. And you're very welcome to stay with us for the next 2 hours, because this is our occasional programme here on Liverpool Community Radio. My name is Michael Swerdlow, and on the other side of the controls is my good friend Edward. Good afternoon, Edward.
1: Good afternoon, Michael. Good afternoon, everybody, all you good people listening out there on this nicely warm day. It's absolutely a perfect day today for broadcasting.
0: Good.
1: Especially in a hot studio.
0: I tell you what, we have to remember is that people...
1: You're going to get some hot music and hot chat, as well as the hot temperature.
0: That's right. I was going to say, we have to be very careful saying good afternoon, because people could be listening to this on podcast in the middle of the evening in a cold climate. So wherever you happen to be listening, you're very welcome and thank you for joining us. As I said, we've got a two-hour programme coming up. We've got a very interesting... very lively guest coming into the studio very, very soon, and we'll tell you all about that. It's all on the subject of the Beatles and the Cavern, and we'll be interviewing Debbie Greenberg very, very soon. And we've got all sorts of music lined up for you, and a little bit of chat and local gossip, what goes on in our lives in Liverpool, and we hope you'll stay with us. We're going to start off with a typical kind of piece of music we love playing on this programme, and that's from the Great American Songbook. Here's Rod Stewart and Time After Time.

0: Rod Stewart, typical of many rock singers who try their hand at the Great American Songbook. And I think he did a very good job of that. That was the first or the second of a number of albums he brought out. He obviously got the hang of it, and people went out and bought copies of that album by the millions or the thousands. And he did a very good job of singing some of the classical songs from the American Songbook. That was written by Jules Stein and Sammy Kahn. Now, Sammy Kahn was an interesting lyricist. He was such an expert at writing lyrics in the Great American Songbook that he wrote a rhyming dictionary. And he used to get very annoyed at people who didn't use his dictionary but tried their best to make things rhyme. I can't think of examples of where he showed his displeasure for one or two others. And yet there's his own song, Time After Time, I Tell Myself That I'm So Lucky, and so on. And yet it was Sammy Kahn that wrote the song Everyone Knows an Ant Can't Climb a Rubber Tree Plant. You remember that song with Frank Sinatra, High Hopes? So in one sentence he was criticising people, and in the other he was guilty of the very same thing himself. Well, we're going to play all sorts of pieces of music for you on this programme. Great American Disaster. Oh, what a thing to say. Great American Songbook. Why do words just come out like that? Great American Songbook. And Edward, you've got an interesting variation of music right now.
1: I have, yeah. I'm going to bring to this program a touch of Sefton Park class, a little bit of classical music. Actually, talking about Sefton Park, there's a big festival on there this week. All the roads around there are closed. This piece of music is not from Cream. Oh, sorry, I shouldn't have advertised Cream at Sefton Park. But this piece is by Corelli. It's called Preludium Largo.

0: That was a lovely piece of music by Corelli, Preludium Largo. And just in case you think I've lost my marbles, I haven't, because we've got some proper rock and roll coming later, some Jerry Lee Lewis, The Killer, but that's for later. In the meantime, I think, Michael, I think it's your turn over there.
1: Well, I try to bring different types of pieces of music and have something to say about every one of them. Here's a piece of music. It's an old rock and roll classic. It's You've Lost That Loving Feeling. And I think it's in the Guinness Book of Records being big. It's You've Lost That Loving Feeling. And I think it's in the Guinness Book of Records being one of the most popular love songs.

piece of music, and they wrote it for the Righteous Brothers. And although there are two Righteous Brothers, when they recorded You've Lost That Loving Feeling, one of the brothers does all the singing with a little bit of backtracking and double tracking, and the other brother just sort of stands alongside him looking decorative. And he said, what am I supposed to do while my brother's doing all the singing? And they said, what you should do is go to the bank and count your money, because you're going to make a lot of money out of this song, which they did. So here is the famous song by Barry Mann, Cynthia Vile, husband and wife, and Phil Spector. And it's called You've Lost That Loving Feeling.

0: that you've lost that loving feeling from the Righteous Brothers. Whatever happened to the Righteous Brothers? Did they just stayed at home counting their money, or did they continue a career?
1: No, they did continue, but I can't tell you what they did after that, apart from counting their money. Yeah, I think they were still around for a while.
0: Yeah.
1: You know, you talk about Cynthia Vile before. She just died quite recently, within this last year or so.
0: Yeah.
1: Because she and her husband wrote some really, really great songs.
0: Yes.
1: Who put the bob

0: in the Bop-de-Bop-de-Bop.
1: Yeah.
0: That one, for example, which is absolutely famous. I'll bring it along next time because I like all of Barry Mann's music.
1: Yeah. Not to be confused with Barry Manilow, and we're not playing any of his records today, but we often do. You're listening right now to Liverpool Community Radio, and Edward and I are given the privilege of coming in every alternate month and recording this programme, which goes out on the air on 106.7 FM. So that means you can hear us on the radio or, as they say, on your smartphone or whatever. If you're in the greater Liverpool area, we have a transmitter in the Liverpool city centre, and it goes out, I think, as far as Crosby in the north, Runcorn in the south, Birkenhead in the west, and Warrington in the east. So that's quite a big area. So if you've got a good, powerful radio, or you're listening in your car, you can probably listen to this programme live on 106.7 FM. Now, they put it out about 8 times a week, so you have to listen out for us at a given time. If you've got a pencil and paper, I'll tell you exactly when the programme does go out. On a Monday, it goes out at 2 o'clock in the morning. There you are.
0: Have to be desperate to listen to that one.
1: For night owls. Then at 2 o'clock in the afternoon, then 8 o'clock in the evening. On a Wednesday, 8 o'clock in the morning, nice when you're driving to work, and then 8 o'clock in the evening. And on a Friday, 8 o'clock again in the morning. And finally, on Saturday, 2 o'clock in the morning and 4 o'clock in the afternoon. So it's quite a mixture if you're listening on 106.7. 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Again, you're going to need a pencil and paper because it's quite a long long internet address. 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
0: And I'm the hyphen and co, in case you wondered.
1: Yes, Swerdlow and co. Limited. That means...
0: Unlimited in our case, Michael. Unlimited.
1: Yes.
0: Well, we have no constraints put upon us by anybody.
1: We hope you're staying with us because there's about an hour and a half more of this sort of idle chat and good music to play. Ed, you've got a great piece of music lined up.
0: Yeah, I have. Just before that, Michael's been telling us all when the shows go out on a regular or irregular basis. As it so happens, if you listen to this programme on 106.7 at 4 o'clock, as soon as we finish our live show, would you believe a recorded one comes on from the last show that we did? So you have the privilege of listening to us for 4 hours instead of 2. You have to be desperate. This next piece of music, however, is by Kenny Rogers, one of my favourites. It's called Don't Fall in Love with a Dreamer.
2: We're going to talk to her in a minute.
3: Oh, this is a surprise for me too.
2: See there?
3: Yeah.

0: Linda Davis. Linda Davis.
1: Linda Davis, everybody.
2: Hello, Linda. Well, that was a version from Kenny Rogers with Linda Davis, who's a country, big country star, actually. But one of the versions that Kenny Rogers did, which was a really big hit, was with Kim Carnes, She of the Smoky Voice. Now, both Kim Carnes and Kenny Rogers met when they were in the New Christy Minstrels all those years ago. And that's where they met, that's where they took their fame. And then both of them, of course, went on to have incredible solo careers. But if you ever want to listen to a definitive version of that song, try and get a Kim Carnes recording of that song. That song, Don't Fall in Love with the Dreamer, with Kenny Rogers. It is amazing. Nothing wrong with the Linda Davis version there, but the Kim Carnes version is, I think, much, much nicer.
3: You'll have to excuse me, I'm not familiar with Linda Davis. But, of course, Kenny Rogers, he almost had a sort of Bee Gees tremolo voice ending there, very vibrato. Don't know, never heard him with that sort of vibrating voice.
2: Yeah, he had a most unusual voice many times. Again, a bit smoky, a bit whiskey, which is why he gelled very well with the Kim Carnes version. But, you know, Kenny Rogers has been around, well, he was around quite a while. He just has left us over this last year or so.
3: Did a lot of work with Dolly Parton, didn't he?
2: Oh, yeah, Islands in the Stream. Yes, that was the big one that they did. Yeah, you could absolutely count your money after that one.
3: Good, good. Well, we're staying with the theme of love. That last track was Don't Fall in Love with a Dreamer. Do you remember the Tremolos? No, not the Tremolos. The Mind Benders, that's right, I'm looking at the wrong track. Anyway, the Mind Benders, staying with the theme of love, has a groovy sort of love.

0: groovy kind of love. And I think I got that wrong by even saying groovy sort of love. It's a groovy kind of love. And I'm going to hope you're going to stay
1: so
0: with us.
1: So you got the name of the group wrong and you got the name of the track wrong. That's not bad. As you said before, Michael, a disaster. But we can recover from it because...
0: We will make up for it as of now.
1: As of now, simply because we have a most distinguished guest for us all here. Debbie Greenberg, welcome to Liverpool Community Radio. I'm sure that a number of you out there will know of Debbie and her involvement with Beatles Week and everything that's going on with that at the moment, this month, but particularly her involvement with The Cavern. So I know that Debbie has been involved with The Cavern from very, very early days, but rather than me, Debbie, you tell us all about your experiences of The Cavern leading up to when you bought it.
2: Okay. Thank you, Edward. I started to go to the Cavern Club in 1959, and it was still a jazz club at the time. And there were good groups on, good jazz groups. The first group was the Mississippi Jazz Band that played at the Cavern. But I saw Acca Bilk and Chris Barber, Kenny Ball, great jazz groups. And there was a good atmosphere in the Cavern. No rock and roll at that stage, but it was a great place to be. And then, of course, in 1960, first of all, 1959, Alan Sittner became very disillusioned with the club because Skiffle was infiltrating, not a lot, but now and then. And, of course, one of the Skiffle groups was the Quarrymen with John Lennon. And John Lennon was... a cheeky chap, and he used to sneak a rock and roll number in the middle of the skiffle. And Alan would send a note to the stage, and John thought it was a request. He opened the note, and it said, "Cut out the rock." So that was Alan's signal to move on. And he was disillusioned then with the club, and he left it in the capable hands of his father, Dr. Joe Sittner, to find a buyer. Now, Ray McFall worked for the accountants firm that the Sittners used, and he would often step in on the pay desk for them in the Cavern. And so he became the ideal candidate to be the next owner of the Cavern. And so Ray McFall bought the Cavern, bought the lease of the Cavern from Alan Sittner in October 1959. And Ray was also a jazz fanatic, but it didn't take Ray long to realise that what the kids wanted was rock and roll. And so he put Rory Storm and the Hurricanes on in the November of 1959, and of course their drummer was Ringo Starr. And then throughout 1960, it was a combination of jazz, skiffle, and rock and roll.
1: It's interesting you talk about those days, Debbie, because I remember I had a misspent youth, you know, and I would go to the Cavern to their all-night sessions on a Friday night or Saturday night as well. So, and you talk about Chris Barber and you talk about skiffle, because Lonnie Donegan was the banjo player for Chris Barber, and look what happened to him. Of course, he went to skiffle. And then that just became the all-encompassing thing. So I'm sorry to interrupt you there, but hey, Michael and I both remember Alan Sittner. We both remember the Cavern, etc. So carry on. Tell us about Ray McFall and his days.
2: Yes, of course. And just digressing for a second with what you're saying, I actually saw Lonnie Donegan at the Cavern. So that was also, you know, a great thing at the time. And so 1960 became predominantly rock and roll, but still playing skiffle and still playing jazz. Now, in August 1960, the Beatles went on their first trip to Hamburg with Alan Williams, and they were there until middle of December 1960. When they returned, they had about four gigs in Liverpool, couple at the Casbah, and one of them was at the Litherland Town Hall on the 27th of December. Now, apparently, They were billed as direct from the Beatles, direct from Hamburg. So we were all excited. I didn't go to Litherland Town Hall, but the talk of in the town was this fabulous group coming from Hamburg, and we need to see them at the Cavern. And so by all accounts, they gave a very incendiary performance at Litherland Town Hall, so everybody was talking about them. And when they arrived for their debut performance in February 1961, on the 9th of February, of course, when they arrived, they weren't German at all. They were local lads. They were Liverpudlians, which was fabulous. So they came in, they went into the band room, they bounced onto the stage, and they were just regular local lads, and they were having a great time. But their energy was absolutely palpable. Their music was loud. Everything about them was exciting. Their harmonies were brilliant. And I knew right away, it was like a light bulb flashing. I knew that day that they were going to be something special. I went home to my dad and I said, I've just seen a group on the Cavern called the Beatles. Now you mark my words, they're going to be famous one day. I just knew it. So consequently, because I was hooked from day one, I saw every single performance of the Beatles at the Cavern, all 292 of them.
1: All 292? Did you get an almost gold medal for that?
2: No.
1: Some kind of a clock? Anything?
2: No, nothing.
1: Just the pleasure and the privilege.
2: The absolute privilege, yeah, of seeing the raw Beatles. You know, the Beatles that hit America on the 9th of February 1964, yeah, consequently 3 years to the day that they had their debut at the Cavern. They weren't the Beatles that we were privileged to see. We got the raw Beatles. They were exciting. They were absolutely incredible. We were so blessed. And I don't know if anybody isn't familiar with the original Cavern. The stage was low. It was only about less than 2 feet high. And the first row of seats, because the central aisle was seated, wooden chairs, and you were literally only about a foot or two away from the group playing on stage. So you could interact with them. You could ask for requests. You know, you could talk to them. And they were so familiar. It was like a private party every time they played. It wasn't like one of the gigs you go to today where you sit and you watch the performance. Every single performance was familiar, and it was just so, so special. And it's hard to explain how you felt because the Cavern was such a special place. And once the Beatles' popularity grew and a lot more people came to see them, the queues waiting to go in at the Cavern would snake all the way down Matthew Street, almost past the Grapes pub to the White Star on the opposite side. And you'd stand and wait, but once you got to that doorway, which was about less than 4 feet wide, with 14 stone steps going down, handrail on the left, a small platform, and then four steps down again into the Cavern proper. But if you were standing outside in the street waiting to get in, you could hear the throb of drums coming from the cellar. It sounded like a giant heart beating away beneath you, and you just couldn't wait to get in to get a piece of the action.
1: And sorry to interrupt you, and of course the stone steps, yeah, and alongside the stone steps was a very sweaty wall.
2: That's true, there was, and we had to pin ourselves against the wall to allow the groups to carry in their equipment, because that was the only way in and out. So once you got down to the cellar, into the Cavern proper, the heat would hit you. You know, it was like an oven. It would send your senses reeling up, and the music was so loud. But, you know, we loved it. We just absolutely adored every second of it. We didn't notice it. And you probably know about the smell that the Cavern had. It was a combination of about six different things. It was condensation used to drip down the walls and used to go into the electrics. That's why the electrics would often fuse in the middle of a performance. There was a smell of smoke because people smoked in those days. The smell of disinfectant because the cleaners used to top up the toilets every day. And the smell of hot dogs and soup from the little cafe and the smell of rotting fruit from the street across Matthew Street would drift in. So it was a combination of all these things. And if you went home on the bus, you'd take the smell home with you because people would wrinkle their noses and go, "She's been to the cavern." So everybody knew where you'd been, but we didn't care. To us, it was the best place on earth, and we loved it.
0: Debbie, you've just described something which is absolutely amazing. Not many people would have experienced what you've just described, and you used the expression "raw," the raw Beatles,
2: yes,
0: which is the expression before Beatlemania. Because
2: yes,
0: Beatlemania is not what you've just described. So you've just described it, and I never saw them at the cavern, but listening to you for the last 10 minutes, I can feel that perspiration.
2: Oh, thank you. Yes, it was so special, so special. I don't think you'd sell it if you bottled it, but it was a very unique smell. When I first went to the cavern, I was 15. Yeah, 14 going on 15. But when the Beatles came to the cavern, I was 15, 16, going on 16.
1: So by then you were barely legal, as they say.
2: Yes, of course. But there was no alcohol in the cavern at all. It was just a cafe bar in the front, hot dogs and soup, Coca-Cola. So that was it. No alcohol. They used to, whoever wanted alcohol, and it was usually the groups, they'd go down to the grapes in the before or after their gig, and they'd have a drink at the grapes, or they'd get a pass out and they'd go come back in.
1: Yeah, that was usual, because I remember in the days of the jazz bands, they'd always, at a break halfway, they'd always go down to the grapes. And during that break time, you'd then bring in the original Mersey Beat bands, like the Big Three, for example, Rory Storm and the Hurricanes. Mm-hmm. Talking about the Big Three and sitting very close to them, the lead singer, I can't remember his name now, for the Big Three.
2: Johnny Hutch.
1: He was a very tall guy. Mm-hmm. And one of his habits was, partway through a song, he'd try and cock his leg over the microphone. And the microphone would be almost 6 feet tall. And regularly, he wouldn't cock his leg over it. It would hit the microphone, and that would come down straight into the front row. So if you happened to be in the front row, you'd be catching a microphone, or it would hit you. So yeah. I remember those days and those times really, really well.
2: Yeah. A great group.
1: Yeah. I mean,
2: group.
1: Debbie, you and I have known each other for, 40, 50 years now. So we go back a long time together. But we also have that backstory of the cavern.
2: Yes.
1: Before we even met each other,
2: oh,
1: of course.
2: Absolutely, yes.
1: Yeah.
2: Yes, indeed.
1: So I think you're going to introduce one of those early tracks for us now.
2: One of the early tracks that John used to sing in the cavern is "Ain't She Sweet," which was they'd throw all sorts of different songs in between the rock and roll, but they could have sung the Telephone Directory, and we'd have been thrilled with it. So this is an old one from the early days.

0: Well, there we are. Ain't she sweet? And that could be actually Debbie Greenberg, because she's very, very sweet. That recording of the Beatles was made in the very early days. So it's really interesting to listen to it. And thank you for bringing it in, Deb. Do you want to tell us a bit more about that particular thing, that particular track, disc? Or do you want to move on and talk a bit? Yes. Continue from where you were.
1: Okay. Well, yes, Ain't She Sweet was one of the songs that John used to sing. And that they'd sing all sorts of different melodies. And Paul would sing Besame Mucho, and George would sing The Sheik of Araby, or he used to sing The Sheik of Wavertree, because that's where he came from. The early songs were great, and then of course they sang all the covers, all the Chuck Berry and the Little Richard songs, it was the rock and roll that got us going. We just adored the rock and roll.
0: And I think you've got an example of that coming up now on our next track, haven't we?
1: Yes. So, and it's rock and roll music, another one that John used to sing at the Cavern.
0: And that's a Chuck Berry number originally, rock and roll music.
1: That's right.
0: So let's pin your ears back.

0: Well, that was a great version of rock and roll music, very raw, to use the current expression, compared to the original Chuck Berry, which was kind of clinical. And interestingly, you used an expression before about the noise coming from the cellar. And that's where the expression, a cellar full of noise, comes from. And that was in one of the Petula Clark's big hits. She was talking about a cellar full of noise. And that's where that came from. Anyway, continue your story, Deb. This is really, really interesting.
1: Very interesting. Well done.
2: Yes, so we kept going every time they played. I used to bunk off school for lunchtime.
0: And hoist your skirt up a bit, probably.
2: Well, no, because that hadn't got to that stage at that time. So I was in the last year of school, and I wasn't interested in school anyway. So I used to jump the 86 bus down from Mather Avenue down into town and catch the second lunchtime session. There were two sessions at the Cavern. One was 12 till 1, and then quarter of an hour for everybody to get out, and the second one was 1:15 to 2:15. Cost you 1 and 6 to go in, unless you were a member, and then you got in for a shilling. So that was fabulous. So consequently, there was no other way for me other than the Cavern and the music. I didn't care about anything else. And I was there for every single time they played. Loved every minute of it.
0: That's absolutely fabulous to hear about this history. Do you want to move on in time a little bit and tell us about the way you managed to persuade your dad to get involved with this, and then your involvement with Alf? This is Debbie's dad, was Alf Gagan, a lovely man whom I knew all those years ago, and his lovely wife too. But Debbie, do you want to tell us about your involvement and how you got involved and how you got Dad involved, more to the point?
2: Yes, of course. Well, Ray McFall, as you know, as I said before, took the Cavern from Alan Sittner. And in February, on the 28th of February 1966, the Cavern closed because Ray McFall declared bankruptcy. Now, we were absolutely distraught. All the regulars couldn't understand, you know, where are we going to go now? The Cavern's closed. Now what are we going to do? There was a big sit-in, and I wasn't there for the last performance at the Cavern. But the following day, there was a big sit-in in Matthew Street, and Billy Butler had put a wreath up over the door. So it was, you know, a real, and they marched and sang Still I'm Sad by the Yardbirds all the way up Matthew Street. So, you know, it was a big event, and now what are we going to do? The Cavern's closed. So fast forward about 3-4 weeks, and my dad was approached by a very good friend of his called Joe Davey. Now, Joe owned Joe's Cafe in Duke Street, and it was open in the afternoon, and it was also open till 4 o'clock in the morning. And all the groups used to go there. A lot of the groups used to go and have a meal after their gigs. And Dad and Joe were lifelong friends. Now, Joe approached my dad and said, "Alf, I've got the chance of buying the Cavern. Would you come in with me? I can't afford it on my own. You know, I'd like you to come in with me if you consider it." So my father came to me then and said, "I've got the chance of buying the Cavern. What do you think?" Well, okay, offered the child the keys of the sweet shop. But having said that, I had a good business head, and I said, "Look, Dad," I said, "I've seen the Cavern peak, and I think it can happen again. I think you should take it." And on my say-so, he and Joe put their bid in, and it was accepted. Now, Joe Davey was not only did he not have sufficient funds to purchase the continuing lease of the Cavern, he was also illiterate, so he needed my father to handle all the admin and the press, etc. So it was a good combination for the two of them. And so we got the keys on the 18th of April 1966, and we did a recce of the the cavern from number. We didn't realise only that we had the plans that we'd bought the lease to number 8, 10 and 12 Matthew Street, which stretched nearly the whole length of Matthew Street. And so from that day on, Liverpool Corporation they gave us a list to adhere to of alterations. We had to put main drains in. There were no main drains in the cavern. It was just a cesspit underneath. And consequently, that was why the smell came from the toilets and the disinfectant was put in every day. And there was a sort of a canal lake, we found out since, underneath. So we had to put new drains in, and we had to put ventilation. There was no ventilation. That's why all the condensation used to blow the electrics. And, of course, one of the main things was a new entrance for exit, for entrance and egress, because it was a trap with that 4-foot-wide staircase going down. So we moved the staircase to number 8, Matthew Street, and then we had to build a huge 8-foot staircase, 8-foot wide staircase going down. Now number 8 was on a much higher level because Matthew Street's on an incline. So when you go in at number 8, you're on a much higher level than you would have been going into number 10 proper. That was only about 11, 12 feet below ground level. Number 8 is about 30 feet below. So we had to build this staircase to have access from number 8 down into the cavern proper, which is what we did. So we adhered to all the demands of Liverpool Corporation, and we were fortunate enough to have Harold Wilson come to reopen the cavern for us on the 23rd of July 1966. That was a very special day. We were absolutely worn out. You can imagine doing all the alterations, etc., etc. But having said that, we had butcher's shops at the time. And when my father approached me at the beginning and said, "I've got the chance of buying the cavern, what do you think?" He said, "It's all very well you saying take it. What about the shops?" Now, we had 3 butcher's shops and a mobile butcher's van. Now, I'd trained as a master butcher with my father in the business after leaving school and as a Saturday girl before. So I'd been to the abattoir buying with him, so I knew exactly what I was doing. So I said to my dad, "Well, look, I'll run the shops for a year. We'll sell them off, and then I'll come and join you in the cavern, and I'll run the cavern for you." And that's exactly what happened. And so when the day of the reopening arrived, Harold Wilson came with Mary, his wife, and his son Giles. And he officiated and got on the stage down in the cavern proper. And, of course, all the world's press were there, as you can imagine. And in those days, they had to switch the light meters on for their cameras. And, of course, the fuses blew. So everything was in darkness. Nothing unusual for that to happen in the cavern. And so the mics were off as well, so my dad had to shout, "Is there an electrician in the house?" And somebody in the background said, "I know where the electrics are, I'll fix it." So a few minutes later, fortunately for us, the electrics were restored and the ceremony continued. And so that was a very big day. We had it was a bit like a party upstairs in number 8 for all the dignitaries that were invited. Champagne and caviar and all the caterers were in. And then, of course, when they left, when everybody left, all the dignitaries left at 5 o'clock, then the club was open to the public. And we had a marathon session, three sessions going on till 5 in the morning. The Hideaways kicked us off in the beginning with local groups like the XLs and the Escorts and the Tremors. And then we had the second set was Marty Wilde and Georgie Fame and Billy J. Kramer and the Foremost and the Merseys and others. And then the final session was Solomon Burke and Rufus Thomas and the Scaffold and the Pete Best Combo. And that went on till the early hours. So you can imagine we were absolutely dead on our feet at the end of the day.
0: That sounds absolutely amazing. That's like an A to Z of pop music at the time. Mm-hmm. It must have been absolutely amazing. I'm sorry I missed it. I don't suppose you've got a video of it that you can bring over. But yeah, you must have. And then, of course, after that, you must have met so many big names at the time, big names that would come and perform and say hello, and you knew them all.
2: Yes, I met a lot of them. I didn't see them all perform because I was on the pay desk, so all I got to do was to pay them at the end of the night. But I did see Status Quo, and they were incredible. And, you know, the stage, the Cavern stage was only very small, and they had those massive Vox speakers, and they were all stacked one on top of the other, and when they started to sing and everything started to rock, and they just kick it back with one of their legs, they just push it back and carry on singing. So, you know, I met Queen, I paid Queen when they came to play for us, because Freddie Mercury had played for us in a group called Ibex prior to being in Queen. And he'd met Roger Taylor and Brian May in I think it was in the Sink in Liverpool, and they got together and that's how he became part of the group Queen. But it was extraordinary, really, because my father had a friend called Ken Testy, who was the secretary of St. Helens College. And he'd rung my father and said, Alf, I've got this group coming up from London, and they're called Queen, and they're coming to play on the college, but to make it worth their while, would you give them a gig at the Cavern? He said, yeah, I think you know Freddie from Ibex. So he said, yes, of course, you know, no problem. And that's how they came to play at the Cavern. But when Chuck Berry came, we had Chuck Berry on in February 67. Queen and Status Quo were all 1970. When Chuck Berry came, he arrived in the afternoon, and it was pouring with rain this day. And Bob Woollett had to go out to his car, chauffeured car, to see him, and the window was wound down about an inch or two, so Chuck Berry didn't get wet. And poor Bob standing in the rain, and he said, I want the money before I go on. And Bob said, well, everybody gets their money. No, I'm not. I want the money before I go on. So, okay, so he had to raid all the floats in the bar and the cloakroom and everybody's pockets. How they got it together, I don't know, but they did.
0: That is typical of Chuck Berry. I've heard that story time and time again, even on big shows. I went to a big rock and roll show in Wembley all those decades ago, and he was supposedly top of the bill, although he and Jerry Lee Lewis used to fight about who was going on last. But Chuck Berry would arrive, and before he'd even take his guitar out of the bag, he'd want his money. And he was absolutely notorious. And he wanted it cash.
2: Oh, yes.
0: No check or anything like that. You didn't have bank transfers in those days. But he wanted it in hard cash or gold coin or whatever it was. Shall we give your voice a bit of a rest now and play your next choice here, Deb?
2: Yes, please.
0: And this one is, again, from early Beatles, and it's Please, Mr. Postman.

0: Oh, well, that was Please, Mr. Postman, again from the early days of the Beatles in the Cavern, those very early days. And Deb, you were telling us about your involvement and your dad and Joe Davey, but your particular involvement, because I think you were the one who was leading on it and you were there all the time. So tell us a bit about the progress of the Cavern, the kind of people that you had there, and then what happened to it after that.
1: Well, in 1967, I joined my dad at the Cavern and took over running it for him. We still had Bob Wooler there. He used to organise all the bookings, all the groups. But there were all sorts of daily things to do, stocking the bars, letting the cleaners in. So I'd be there from 8 in the morning till about 3:30 in the morning, the following morning. And that carried on for about 4 years. And so... Gradually, the regulars that came to the Cavern were changing. They were older than they used to be at the original Cavern in the early days. So they were about 17, 18, and you know, they wanted a drink. They all kept going down to the Grapes with the pass out to get a drink. So my father applied for a license in August 67, and he was successful. And that's when the Cavern first became licensed, and it was a very, very busy time to be alive, you know, and we were dead on our feet some nights, but you know, that was all part of it. So yeah, it was exceptionally busy, and we had fabulous groups and fabulous people coming to visit the Cavern, because it was. The doors were always open all day long. 1968, I'd been to the hairdressers October 25th and came back, and my dad said, "We've had a visitor." I said, "Who was it?" He said, "Paul McCartney." I said, "Have I missed him?" He said, "Don't worry, there's a chance that he might come back." So he said, you keep stocking the bar, put champagne on ice. I'm going to go and buy a camera. So my dad went to Photo Optics in off Dale Street, and he bought a Yashica camera, brought the photographer back with him, and told the photographer, because Paul had, I'll digress slightly here, Paul had said to him, when he walked into the Cavern unannounced, my dad was stocking the bar, and my dad put his hand out to shake his hand and said, "Alf Gagan, the Cavern," and Paul said, "Paul McCartney, the Cavern." And he said, "I've got my new girlfriend outside, Alf, in the car," he said, "and I'd like to show her where it all began. But," he said, "I've got to go over the water to my stepsister, Ruth, because I've got to deliver a record player for her. So I'd like to come back in about an hour and a half, if that's okay." So my dad said, "Yes, that's fine." He said, "On one condition," Paul said. And my dad said, "What is it?" He said, "You don't bring the press in." And my dad said, "Okay, you've got it." And so I continue now from where I left off before, where my father went to buy a camera. He brought the photographer back with him to the Cavern to set the apertures for the lighting. He told me that the photographer, it was to photograph a group that he managed on stage, the Curiosity Shop, which was the truth. He did manage them, and they were there. They were down in the cellar proper. And so all the photographer knew was that he needed to set it for the lighting. So we waited. The camera was ready, champagne on ice. And Paul and Linda walked in. And so we closed the door to stop all the tourists coming in. And we gathered in the top bar. And there were just five of us all together. And in the meantime, my father had rung Paddy Delaney, who was our head doorman. And he'd said to Paddy, "Get yourself down here now." He said, "I can't tell you why, but you won't regret it." And so there were just five of us in the top bar, in number 8. And there was my father, me, Paul, Linda, and Paddy. That's all. And so we started to talk. And Paul wanted to talk and tell Linda all about the early days. Excuse me. And, of course, that was fabulous for me, because that was the beginning. That was when they first started. So I knew everything he was talking about. And Dad went to pour champagne, and Linda said, "I'll do that. I'm a good bartender." So she poured the champagne, and we carried on talking. Paul was saying he was producing a group called the Ivies. Now, the Ivies were like one of the family to us. They were a group from Swansea in South Wales, and Bill Collins, their manager, consequently was the father of Lewis Collins from The Professionals. So he managed the Ivies, and he was a good friend of my dad's. And so he'd come up regularly from Swansea with the group, and my dad would always give them regular gigs at the Cavern. Then he'd take them home to our house in Greenbank Road, feed them fish and chips, and then give them a bed for the night, albeit on a sofa or an armchair or whatever. So that's how well we, and that's how familiar we were with the Ivies. And one particular night, they had another guy with them that needed feeding and a bed for the night, and that was Chris Christopherson. But we didn't know who he was at the time. And so we were very familiar with the Ivies. So Paul was telling my dad that he was producing this record for them called for the film The Magic Christian, and the record was called Come and Get It. Now, Paul said to my dad, "But I'm thinking of changing their name, Alf," he said. "I'm thinking of calling them Finger." And my dad said, "Ooh, don't like that, Pat, that Paul, that's bad." And Paul said, "Bad, bad Finger. Thanks, Paul, that's bad." And Paul said, "Bad, bad Finger. Thanks, Alf." And that's how Bad Finger got their name.

0: picks up the camera, turns all the apertures on the front of it. My father's face was an absolute picture. I thought, because we didn't know who she was, we didn't know she was a photographer, we had no clue whatsoever. So we thought, well, that's Tornis. However, she takes the photographs, one of Paul and Paddy, one of me and Paul, and then we went down into the cavern proper. And the curiosity shop, the group my dad managed, were on stage. And as we got down into to the cellar, there was the piano was on the left-hand side aisle outside the band room. And Paul went over to the piano and he started to sing and play Hey Jude. And it was so surreal. It was as if everything was taking place in slow motion. You could hear a pin drop. And it was absolutely mesmerizing. And he got into the band room, got onto the stage, took his place on the drums with the group. Linda took more photographs, and then soon after that, it was time for them to go. So that was a very special moment when Paul revisited the cavern.
1: I think you've had a lot of very special moments there, and yes. I'm not sure whether I should say I envy you being there, because I couldn't have done all that. I was just busy being a boring accountant, etc. But I think your life there. And just to kind of move along a little bit, I think your final track is coming up now. And if you want to tell us the one you've chosen for your final track. Sounds like Desert Island Discs, doesn't it? Your final track will be?
0: I've chosen Long Tall Sally.

0: Yeah, that was, well, supposedly locked door, Sally. I'm not quite sure what happened there, Michael. Going back to the original disaster word. But your technical fingers will sort it out for us on track 25, I think it is. Long Tall Sally. But if not, just let us know and we'll just continue chatting away with Debbie here. So I think we're going to have to continue chatting away. So do you want to just tell us about, excuse me, the final period of time that you and Dad had it and then what happened after you passed it on to the next person?
1: Yes, you know, we were very busy. We expanded into number 12 Matthew Street as well. We made a Mersey bar and a restaurant out of that. And it was really at its peak. It was doing exceptionally well. And my father was approached by another friend of his, a long-standing friend of his called Harry Waterman. Now, Harry Waterman had about 12 owned about 12 clubs in Liverpool at the time. And he said to my dad, "I'm interested in buying the Cavern, Alf. You know, would you consider it?" So my dad said, "Well, I hadn't even given us a thought. You have to leave it with me." And that was in the September of 1970. And then in October, the end of October, Harry came to him again. "Alf, I'm very interested in buying the Cavern," he said. "You know, will you really consider it?" So my dad thought, well, you know, the best time to sell a business is when it's at its peak, which it was. And my dad also had a taxi garage running parallel. He always had something else going on when he bought something. There was always something else running parallel. And so he took Harry up on his request, and negotiations started. And that was the beginning of November 1970, about the first or second week in November. And on the 17th of November, my dad got a letter from

0: solicitors in London acting on behalf of British Rail. Now, British Rail owned the land that the cavern stood on, and they were interested in having the site of the cavern for a proposed ventilation shaft for their proposed underground Mersey Rail link under Liverpool city centre. My dad gave the letter to their solicitors in North John Street, and he said, "You must make the buyers aware of what's happening here." And then we got another letter about, and my dad got another letter about a week or so later, saying that if the owners of the cavern were prepared to pay the sum of £500, then British Rail would consider moving the proposed site of the shaft further down Matthew Street, closer to Button Street. Now, my father gave the letter to Leslie Blacks, the solicitors in North John Street, and said, "You must pass this on to the new owners." And also, he rang Harry Waterman three times while I was there. He said, "Harry, you must pay this money. It's not just another club. The cavern is not just another club. It's a music mecca. You know, with tourists coming in all day long from all over the world." "I'll leave it with me, Alf," he said. Second time he rang him, "Harry, you must pay this money." "Aye, okay, Alfie." He was still apathetic. The third time my father would say, "Harry, please pay this money. You've got to pay this money. It's a shrine to the world. You can't lose the cavern." "Ah, well, Alfie," he said, "I'll let Roy decide." Now, Roy Adams was his partner and his front man. And as far as we're aware, that was left in his hands. And consequently, as we know, nothing was done about it. It was like sliding doors. All I can say is that had we still owned the cavern, then we wouldn't have hesitated to pay that money, and it would probably still be standing today.
1: With you still at the helm, of course.
0: I doubt that.
1: Debbie, that's been absolutely fabulous. Yeah, very interesting. So thank you very much. And all the listeners out there, all of you. Oh, excuse me.

0: So, Debbie Greenberg, that's been an absolutely fascinating visit, and the whole story of the cavern, the good old days from the 1950s up to the 1970s. And I can't thank you enough. I mean, Debbie, you and I go back for so many years, and we've talked about these days, those days, many, many times. But I'm so pleased you could come into the studio and talk to us.
1: Thank you, Edward. It's been a real pleasure to reminisce with you all. Thank you.
0: Well, thank you so much, Deb. So just hang on, don't run away, because you're going to get another mention when I play my piece of music.
1: Okay.

0: with sincere apologies for all the technical hitches there. Don't know what happened there, lining up that last trick, which was should have been Long Tall Sally. But instead, we've just been listening to Paul McCartney from his Run Devil Run album and No Other Baby.
1: Bad finger on the controls there, Michael.
0: Well, somewhere.
1: Bad finger, taking it round in circles. Bad finger, the group, the band, the name.
0: Anyway, that was lovely listening to Debbie, really bringing back the textures, the smells, the people and so on. And quite a unique interview. We're so pleased that Debbie popped into the studio. You're listening now to the regular programme, the occasional regular programme that Edward and I put out from the studios of Liverpool Community Radio. You can either hear us on the air, on your radio, on 106.7, and just before the programme ends, I'll remind you again of how you can listen to us on podcast. Well, my own little story, not wanting to up any of those stories from Debbie, is that I used to go to various hops to listen and watch the Mersey Beat groups, and one of my favourites was the Remo Quartet, and they used to play a piece of music written by Chet Atkins and made famous by Duane Eddy, but they used to play it on the on their repertoire, and you'd go up to the front of the stage, as Debbie would explain, and they would play all sorts of requests. So here's Duane Eddy's version of Trombone.

0: So that was Duane Eddy's version of the piece of music written by Chet Atkins called Trombone, and it was the Remo Quartet that used to play that as part of their regular repertoire when they did all those bars and town halls and so on. And of course, I think I'm almost sure they would have played at the Cavern as well. Edward.
1: Michael. Debbie. I'm going to bring into the conversation your late husband, Nigel, who is a very good friend of both Michael and I. We've all known each other ever since we were growing up. And in fact, Nigel was part of the original early skiffle days. He had a beat-up old guitar and a beat-up old tea chest, usually with strings missing, etc., etc. But that was Nigel. He was part of the skiffle era. Nigel was a sound engineer, and for a lot of his time, he actually stored his equipment and used as a base the Cavern, the back rooms at the Cavern. And although you didn't know him at that time, he was at the Cavern. You didn't meet him until much later. But it was like ships passing in the night. You were both there, not quite at the same time, but you'd never met each other. You actually met each other when my late wife and I introduced the two of you together. And I remember that night pretty well. Because Eunice said, let's introduce Debbie to Nigel. And I said, I don't like introducing people. You know, you just don't know how that's going to work out. So the two of you came to dinner. You wouldn't go home. And I think we left you the keys to lock up. We went off to bed. And then the rest, of course, is history. You were together for so many years until, sadly, Nigel passed away only a year or more ago. But during the time that we were so friendly, and I think it was shortly after Eunice died, and you and Nigel were really, really kind to me. And on one of my visits to you for dinner, you presented me with a box set of Jerry Lee Lewis discs, The Killer, because you knew I was a big fan. And I might have played this before, but there are two tracks that I want to play now. And the first one is called Drinking Wine, Spodey Odie.

You see, I told you you were going to get some rock and roll. There you are. I'm true to my word. True to my word. And I'm going to play another track from Jerry Lee Lewis. And this one is for my Caroline, who's probably either in Wales or driving to Wales or doing something, chasing sheep out of her garden in Llangollen, one of them. And this is called You Make Me Breathless.

restless. Well, I shake all over, and you know why. I'm sure it's love, honey, that's no lie. Call spin, you call my name. You know I'm burning like wood in flame. You leave me breathless. Ooh, baby. Ooh, crazy. You're much too much.

0: Revelous.
1: That was Jerry Lee Lewis. Two tracks from Jerry Lee when he was on his prime. He was kicking the piano stool, banging the keys with his feet. He was a wild man. He called himself the killer, but he was a really wild man. And Debbie, just before you leave us, you want this one other thing you want to tell everybody about.
2: Yes, if anybody's interested, my book is called Cavern Club, The Inside Story. 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If you're in America, it's Amazon worldwide. Also Amazon in the UK and in Barnes & Noble in the US as well.
1: It's a great read, and I would encourage everybody who has an interest in Beatles and the Cavern to go ahead, seek it out and go buy it. And very kindly, you actually gave Eunice and I a little mention towards the back there. So
2: I certainly did.
1: Thank you very much, Debbie Greenberg. You've been a fabulous guest. Thank you so much.
2: My pleasure. Thank you. Thank you, Edward. Thank you,
3: Thank
2: Michael.
3: You. Okay, well, you're listening to Liverpool Community Radio and our occasional programme brought to you by myself, Michael, and my good pal, Edward. We like playing film theme music. One of our favourites is Woody Allen. And one of the things about Woody Allen, he always has marvellous theme music. And on one of his films called Midnight in Paris, he used a backing track by Sidney Bechet, and it's called Si tu vois ma mère.

was Sidney Bechet and some of the music used by Woody Allen in his films. Staying with film music, here's an interesting piece of music with an interesting and sad story. It's a piece of music written by Carlos Gardel, and it's called Por Una Cabeza, and it's written by Carlos Gardel, who was a heartthrob in South America, in Spanish-speaking countries, in a 1935 film called Tango Bar. And the lyrics were written by Alfredo Lapeira. And it's such a good piece of music that it's used often by classical music groups for tango background and string quartets. You might have seen in three films where it was used, in Martin Brest's film The Scent of a Woman, and it was also used in Steven Spielberg's film Schindler's List, and also by James Cameron in his film True Lies. Por una cabeza is, in Spanish, an expression for horse racers, where they say, my horse won or lost by a head. So por una cabeza is a head, as in horse racing. The sad part of the story is that both Lapeira and Gardel died in an aeroplane crash in 1935. So two very, very important songwriters and film heartthrobs were no more through that very tragic accident. Anyway, you may recognise this piece of music. It's Carlos Gardel singing it himself, and it's called Por Una Cabeza.

0: Well, thank you for that, Michael. That's really interesting. It's not often I get to hear music for the 1930s. I'm going to play you a track from the 2000s. The next one is by American singer Ray Stevens. Those of you who remember or know Ray Stevens will remember the big hits he had with Play Misty For Me or Turn Your Radio On, etc. But he also was a novelty song writer, and he wrote all manner of silly songs. Like It's Me Again, Margaret, I'm Kissing You Goodbye, Eric the Awful. But, and this one's got an odd title as well. But you have to listen to the words to this one. And this one's called the Mississippi Squirrel Revival. The Mississippi Squirrel Revival. You have to listen to the words.
1: Well, when I was a kid, I'd take a trip every summer down to Mississippi to visit my granny and her antebellum world. I'd run barefooted all day long, climbing trees free as a song. And one day I happened to catch myself a squirrel.

0: great singer and a very funny comedian.
1: He absolutely was. I mean, the music that he wrote and the music that he sang. I actually had the pleasure of meeting him one day many years ago with our good friend David Deacon. We'd gone to a big show in London with all manner of people, including Ray Stevens. And David had plenty of what you call chutzpah. And he rang up Ray Stevens. He was staying in the same hotel. He rang his number, you know, in his room. I said, "Hi, Ray, this is Dave Deacon from Liverpool. I'm here with a couple of my mates. Do you fancy having a cup of tea with us later?" And Ray said, "Yeah, sure." So Ray Stevens came down to the lounge in the hotel. And there we were, sitting having tea with Ray Stevens. Fabulous day.
0: Very good.
1: And then we stole stuff from the hotel.
2: Well,
1: I'm not telling you which hotel.
0: No. Or what stuff.
1: Or what stuff.
0: On eBay.
2: Have you still got it?
0: Well, it's always nice to play Matt Munro on our programme, and has one of Matt Munro's great songs written by two very, very famous songwriters. In Germany, the late Udo Jürgens wrote some lovely songs in German, and our well-known British lyricist, Don Black, would write the English lyrics. And this is "If I Never Sung or Sing Another Song."

0: Well, there we are. We've come to the end of a great programme. We think it's great because we've played some lovely music and had a lovely guest talking to us. We hope you'll join us again in a couple of months' time. This programme will go out several times over the month of August and September, I think. So we'll be here when the leaves are turning brown and grey and bleh.
1: Well, that could be a song title.
0: When the leaves are burnt, turning bleh.
1: Well, yeah. I'm sure there is a song when autumn leaves.
0: Autumn leaves, yes. Well, we'll try that. Anyway, thanks for staying with us. And from me, Michael Swerdlow, and from my
1: and
0: mate,
1: from me, Edward Robinson, on this side of the mic, and the lovely Hillary, who's accompanying us again, which is absolutely fine. Lovely. And our lovely guest, Debbie.
2: Thank you. It's been a pleasure to be here. Thank you.
1: It's always been good fun, good rubbish chat and great music.
0: Until next time, thanks for listening. Bye
1: and
0: for now.
1: Goodbye.

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2: 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It's just a short walk from Prince's Park Gates. We're open Monday to Friday, 9 till 4:30. 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
6: Hi, and welcome along to the sixth edition now of Film Music Legends. Tonight it is all dedicated to the work of Alan Silvestri, if you've heard of him. You've probably heard of some of the movies that he's composed soundtrack scores to. So we'll go into a little bit about him next to just introduce you to this show here on Liverpool Community Radio. So he was born in 1950. He was originally from and he was brought up in New Jersey. And he showed an interest in music when he decided to go to the private Berklee School of Music in Boston in the 60s. And around that time in his young life, he was also a drummer with a band from Teaneck in New Jersey called the Wildcats, who may or may not be still going. And then he decided to go to LA but when he arrived in 1970, he was broke and he said that he didn't even watch many films. He had no idea how to compose any music, and so he bought a book on how to compose by Earl Hagen when he was asked to compose a score for a low-budget film which is called The Doberman Gang, which is a film from 1972. At the time, he was working as a session guitarist. It was possibly a case of fake it until you make it, but he really did make it when he made it. And he started to work on various film soundtracks throughout the 70s and TV shows as well. He composed the most for a series you might remember called CHIPS, which stands for the California Highway Interstate Patrol, and they were two cops on motorbikes, and I think it was more lighthearted, but it was a crime drama, though, covering various cases. It ran between 1976 and 1983. He wrote the score and the theme. He also had some other TV work as well, if you remember series such as Tales from the Crypt, and Starsky and Hutch was another one as well. He wrote music for several episodes of these, not as much as for CHIPS. So we're going to play a theme from the Doberman Gang now, because it was his first film soundtrack that he was asked to write. Here is a short theme from that film.

So a bit like when I was asked to produce this show, I found a way to do it. You find a way to do it, and that's what he did, composing the music for that film when he had no experience of doing so before. That does sound pretty good. Very much in the style of that sort of thing for crime shows in the 70s. It's quite a quirky plot, an animal trainer who trains some Doberman dogs to commit an armed robbery. Sounds like an interesting watch. I haven't seen it. Maybe you haven't either. So that's the first theme that we're playing in 1972, which is the start of his film soundtrack career. And why not play the theme to the biggest work that he got in the 70s, which is writing the music for Chips. Here is the main theme to the show.

You may or may not have heard of Robert Zemeckis, who is a major Hollywood director. He certainly is almost as prolific now as Steven Spielberg, although he is the famous name, isn't it, that is always mentioned when it comes to directors. It was actually somebody called Brian Ross Chudnow that asked him to score the music for the Doberman Gang, but he had a long relationship with Robert Zemeckis, who is a name behind many films that he directed that you will have heard of. The Back to the Future series, Forrest Gump, Father of the Bride, and many more. Some of those themes we are going to be playing as part of this look into the best film music as composed by Alan Silvestri on the 6th edition now of Film Music Legends. So now we're going out the 70s into the 80s, and this became one of the biggest hits of the 80s and one of the most lucrative films that Robert Zemeckis went on to direct. It was a film starring Michael Douglas and Kathleen Turner. You already know which one it is. He was the producer of it, so he had a lot to do with the creative direction of this movie. It blends the themes of romance, a little bit of comedy, and it's also fundamentally an action-adventure thriller. And it goes on a trip around the world, particularly in the sequel. But in the first film, the action is all set in Colombia. Joan Wilder is a romance novelist. She's quite shy, but she's thrust into travelling into Colombia because her sister has been kidnapped. The plot all evolves around some treasure. She has actually been given a map to find this treasure, and it's the story of an unlikely love affair when she meets Jack Colton, who's an exotic bird smuggler, and he's an adventurer, and he starts to become interested, obviously, in helping to find the treasure. And at first they irritate each other, but, you know, it's opposites attract, isn't it? They're flanked by the character that Danny DeVito plays, which is Ralph. He's somewhat of an antagonist in the movie because he starts to realise that there's some treasure at stake and starts to follow them on their adventure in Colombia. So this film did very well, so well that 20th Century Fox, because it made over $100 million, they wanted a sequel, and Michael Douglas wasn't that keen, but he was persuaded, and the following year, The Jewel of the Nile came out, and it was even more of an adventure into a fictional dictatorship in Africa. So it really had a globe-trotting feel about this movie. For the first film, which was Romancing the Stone, which they at first thought would probably just be a one-off, but it wasn't. The music was, of course, composed by Alan Silvestri. He blends themes of romance. It's a more subtle approach that he takes to the music, and then he blends in the elements that are more intense, that work with the action and thriller parts of it. So this is the end theme. It reprises the main titles, and it's of no surprise that we get a lot of use of the saxophone here. Blending into this one is the theme for the beginning of the movie, when Joan Wilder discovers that her New York apartment has been ransacked. The theme is given the direct name of Ransacked Apartment, and then he uses the same quite subtle approach in flavouring the second theme with a far more intense vibe, but it uses a light percussion still. It is called Ransacked Apartment because that's exactly what it is a theme for. So after a little bit of these titles play, you will hear that one.

I'm not sure if I'm right, but they could be the more intense tremolo strings there that create that atmosphere straight away in the ransacked apartment. So that's the second movie theme I've played with Alan Silvestri composing it, because that's what this hour is all about here on Liverpool Community Radio. From the 1984 action thriller, but also romance-based film, Romancing the Stone. So a sequel did follow, The Jewel of the Nile, which was even more globe-trotting in nature. And then another one that reunited Kathleen Turner, Michael Douglas and Danny DeVito had nothing to do with the story of the first two films, but it was the love story in reverse. This was a couple who were initially close and they got more and more bitter with each other until it led to a fairly extreme divorce. And Danny DeVito was the divorce lawyer. They were destroying the house by even just the middle of the film, if you watch that from 1989. So the next one from Alan Silvestri that I'm going to play you now, we're now moving to the absolute hit of the decade, which Robert Zemeckis directed. This is Back to the Future. Robert Zemeckis and Gale came up with the idea in 1980, but they were rejected from doing it by studios over 40 times. And yet, when it finally happened, it became one of the defining movie hits of the 80s. It involved time travel experiments gone wrong. So Michael J. Fox is sent back to the 50s. He's a teenager and he has to reunite his parents and therefore fix his own timeline and put it back together. Huey Lewis and the News were approached about writing a song for the movie, but he did not want to. Huey Lewis, he did not want to write a song that directly referenced it. And I think it was probably Zemeckis that told him it didn't actually matter. He just wanted a strong song associated with it. So the lyrics have nothing to do with it. You probably heard it from 1985. The Power of Love by Huey Lewis and the News, and the movie association is Back to the Future. The song played in the movie over the opening scenes, but this one is how it all closed. The end credits theme, as composed by Alan Silvestri from Back to the Future.

So that one was 1985, the same year that we got the James Bond film A View to a Kill, the last Roger Moore James Bond film, in which he was well into his 50s. There's still some hope for me playing James Bond. Not really, because I'm in my mid-40s. The coming-of-age teen drama, The Breakfast Club, directed by John Hughes, and the start of EastEnders. Moving further forward in the 80s, he continued to prolifically score a number of films after Back to the Future, but we're going to pick one of those that you've likely heard of in particular, and that is from 1988. It was famed for being part animated and part live action, in which an animated character was actually implanted into the film. The voice for this character was played by Kathleen Turner, going back to Romancing the Stone. It was called Who Framed Roger Rabbit. It was based on a novel from 1981 called Who Censored Roger Rabbit. It starred Bob Hoskins as the most significant live-action character. He is a private detective who hates cartoons, and it's set in some sort of alternative history of Hollywood where humans and cartoons exist together. He has to help exonerate the character of Roger, who has been framed for murder. And I've not actually seen it, so I'm just kind of going through what this plot is. And it's something I eventually will see. And I've just already heard the end credits theme we're about to play. It was another one that was directed by Robert Zemeckis, so he certainly had a lot of Hollywood hits on his hands. So these are the end titles from Who Framed Roger Rabbit. It's a lively one.

Now moving forward to 1991, it's one that's going to hark back to the Valentine's edition of the show that I brought you here on Liverpool Community Radio, because you couldn't pick a better choice of film. Originally, this was a film made in 1950, but it was given a big-budget Hollywood remake in 1991, and it would become one of the many hits of Steve Martin, who played an overprotective father. It wasn't so much that his daughter had chosen the wrong man to be her husband and he didn't approve, but he just didn't like the idea of his daughter growing up, and he found it very stressful arranging the wedding. So it's following all of those things, and there's plenty of comedy in it and a bit of drama as well. What's interesting about what Alan Silvestri chooses to do for this music, it's very simple, really. He incorporates the wedding march itself, made famous by Mendelssohn, who had composed it to use as a soundtrack for an adaptation of a Shakespeare play, A Midsummer Night's Dream, back at the time. Then it was used by Queen Victoria in 1859 in her wedding to Frederick William of Prussia. And that was what really made it the choice. Ordinary people then started to use it as a theme for their own weddings, and it became that really cliched wedding march. So obviously it was a perfect choice to use in the film soundtrack. He blends the use of it and then goes into a whimsical and sentimental theme of his own composition following it. Since I've already played the opening theme in the Valentine's edition, we're going to go for the end credits of the 1991 film Father of the Bride. It starts out with the wedding march, and then it goes into a wonderful little bit of light jazz, could fit into Frank Griffin's show.

legendary film soundtracks from equally legendary films. Each week, this program explores through the works of the most legendary film composers who have composed the most well-known film music of all time. Film Music Legends. And you're listening to an hour of film soundtrack music. That's what this hour is all about. It's called Film Music Legends. And in each edition, it's all about the film music of one composer. You may or may not have heard of them, some famous names. We started the series off with John Williams. In this one, which is the sixth one, it's all about Alan Silvestri. You'll probably recognise some of the films that he's written music for, like that one that's just played, the music from Father of the Bride, which was so successful they did actually have a sequel that came out in 1995, Father of the Bride Part 2. In it, it explores a little bit more about his daughter's married life and follows her to when she becomes pregnant. So a bit more about Alan Silvestri. He has a private pilot's licence. And if you remember the James Horner edition of this, sadly I had to say that is why James Horner died in 2015. But Alan Silvestri is still with us, and one of the other things that he likes to do is taste wine. He's got a wine tasting room in his private place in Carmel Valley in California. That does sound pretty good. I'm going back now to play you a theme again that I already played you on the Valentine's edition of Film Music Legends. That's the acting debut of Whitney Houston in 1992. She was already pretty famous as a singing superstar already, and then she goes on to portray the fictional Rachel Maron, which is very much like her character. And then it's all about the relationship she builds with her bodyguard, who becomes more than her bodyguard. He is assigned to protect her from an obsessed stalker who is trying to kill her. So it blends romantic drama with the mood of an action thriller. And that is expressed also in the way that Alan Silvestri composes the theme for The Bodyguard. It felt almost biographical because she was playing a role that was so much like her own career as well. She was made even more famous playing the famous in parody Rachel Maron on The Bodyguard. Music from the film included lots of songs by Whitney Houston herself and also by some other artists like The Soul System and Lisa Stansfield, who also had chart hits from the really well-selling Bodyguard soundtrack that became one of the biggest albums of the whole year and one of the biggest selling soundtracks of all time. It's a moody theme combining those romantic drama aspects of the film and also the way that it became a sort of action thriller at times. It's a very moody piece. At times it's sentimental, and at other times it reflects the film's more somber mood. Film Music Legends, Alan Silvestri on Liverpool Community Radio. Here is the theme from The Bodyguard in 1992.

The moody Bodyguard film starring Whitney Houston there. The main theme scored by Alan Silvestri. It's on the soundtrack alongside the big Whitney Houston songs that got released as a result of the film as well. She was just about as famous as her character that she portrayed called Rachel Farron, and she went on to become even more famous after appearing in The Bodyguard and having hits like I Will Always Love You, which also serves as a main theme to the film. It was originally a Dolly Parton song in 1980. It became the biggest selling song of 1992, and it spent ages at number one both in the both sides of the Atlantic, in the UK and the US. And then she had some other hits as well from that soundtrack, like Chaka Khan's I'm Every Woman. There was a cover that she released in 1993, and also Run to You and Queen of the Night. So Alan Silvestri was working with director Mick Jackson with that one, and he went back to working with someone he had worked on with many big films in the 80s, like Back to the Future. I've already played you that theme. We now go 2 years on from 1992 in this film Music Legend special about Alan Silvestri. 2 years on from working on The Bodyguard, he was also involved in another of the 90s big movie hits. So I'm not sure whether it was like Home Alone in 1990, a sort of accidental success. Did they actually realise how big this film would become? It's about a character who I think a lot of people could relate to and empathise with, because he's a sort of underdog. He's a normal person, but he's also somebody who is simple-minded, well-intentioned, and he could be a victim of this world, and he doesn't quite understand it, but he has a good heart, and he just wants to live a good life, but life gets in the way, and we see his experiences through his eyes. So we have him in his close relationship with his childhood sweetheart, Jenny, but she goes on to lead a very turbulent life and doesn't quite want him to be involved in it, and that brings much sadness to him. And then his mother passes away quite young as well. And then we see the colourful events of his life, in which he's almost accidentally involved in some of the key moments of American history over the 20th century. So it's a kind of chronicle of all that. And then we see it through Forrest Gump's experience. He gets drafted into the Vietnam War because that was a bit of a lottery. He happens to be in the right place to witness the Watergate scandal. When President Nixon puts him in the hotel across the street, he notices lights on. When he investigates, it turns out to be that, but he doesn't quite realise it at the time. And then he even accidentally invests in a company called Apple, thinking it's just going to sell fruit. So his naiveness can sometimes lead him into the right direction in life as well. Then after all of some of that, when Jenny comes back to him for a bit of comfort, at a turbulent moment in her life, but then she dashes his hopes again, he gets this spontaneous idea in his sadness to just start running, and that's where that comes from. And then he tells you how he gets and sits on that now legendary bench as well. So the score that Alan Silvestri puts together for this really combines some of these moods. One of optimistic sentimentality. Yes, I know I'm using that word too much throughout this show. And that's how the Suite from Forrest Gump starts, but then it gets into some of the poignant and somber moments in this film later on in the theme. Here it is. He's from Alabama and he runs to California in the end, doesn't he? Originally a 1986 novel, it was developed into a movie in 1994. Life is like a box of chocolates is the famous quote, or is it? Have a listen back to one of the editions of Tales of the Unexplained about the so-called Mandela Effect, where we find out that actually it always was all along, life was like a box of chocolates. That is strange.

an epically long film and one of the roles that Tom Hanks is most well known for. It shows some range as well in how he deals with the emotions of this character that so many of us have sympathy for. Someone who is too naive, simple and good-hearted to cope with this world, but he somehow does and has a very colourful life with it. So it was made in 1994. So this special of Film Music Legends is the sixth one so far that you're hearing on Liverpool Community Radio. I do this every month, and it's all about the work of Alan Silvestri. So that's yet another film that Robert Zemeckis asked him to score. But this one is very different. We move forward to 1997 now. It was back in 1993 when Lee Evans wasn't yet an established comedian that packed out arenas. His comedy was very physical, but he also comments on the absurd nature of ordinary life as well. His first feature film that he starred in was very much like a Laurel and Hardy type slapstick and physical comedy based film. He starred in that with Nathan Lane. It's called Mouse Hunt. And you guessed it, Alan Silvestri composed the theme music. So we're about to play that next. The brothers, I'm not even going to correct it if I'm wrong, stand to inherit a house from there. Again, I'm not going to research to find out if this is wrong, either dad or grandfather or something like that. A big country mansion. There's only one problem, the mouse infestation. So cue the hilarious slapstick comedy. It's a bit like the recent Rowan Atkinson Netflix series, Man vs. Bee. And we saw a similar sort of comedy mixed in with Mr. Bean's general naive nature. Also in the summer of 1997 release, that was the Bean Ultimate Disaster movie. So we have a frenetic, high-energy theme, mostly orchestral-based, and he avoids using the pizzicato strings, which are typical for such things in film soundtracks. So here it is. If you haven't heard it for a while, it is the theme to Mouse Hunt.

themes a little bit comic, but it also has that bit of serious tension running through it as well, which is, it's the way that Alan Silvestri manages to blend quite seamlessly various moods that you get and doesn't stick to just one type of feeling, which is a skill that he really has in composing soundtrack music like that one. So that was one of the blockbuster movies of summer 1997. You might also remember the likes of Men in Black, Titanic, and Bean, Ultimate Disaster Movie, when that was given its first feature-length film as well by Hollywood. So this next one takes us now into 1998. It is a Walt Disney live-action remake of a film that was first released in 1961. It involves twins. It was the first feature film to star Lindsay Lohan. She had many movie hits after this one of a similar type, including Freaky Friday, a remake of another Disney live-action movie involving, well, it was body-swapping in that case, before she kind of went on a much more party and turbulent lifestyle that really made it difficult to pin her down in terms of actually appearing in the film studios. But before that happened, she was a young film star playing two roles, that of twins. In the film storyline, they had never met, but when they bonded, they wanted to bring back their divorced parents back together and plotted a way to do so. So we have a nice light-hearted piece from Alan Silvestri for this plot. It is chirpy and sentimental and also a bit like the Father of the Bride music. It goes into a bit of light jazz as well. From the summer of 98, well, I think it was, it's The Suite from the Parent Trap.

Sweet from the Parent Trap, one of Alan Silvestri's many film compositions, now taking us almost to the end of the 90s. There was a similar film with the Olsen twins, one of their most well-known ones. It had Kirstie Alley in it. It was called It Takes Two back in 1995. And this next one, now taking us to 2000, is not going to be about people who come back together, but people who have to spend time on their own. One person, even though he played two characters. Tom Hanks actually played a variety of roles in a film that we're about to play towards the end of the show, but in this one, it was all about playing himself stuck on a remote desert island. Like Robinson Crusoe, but with a more modern form of transport, he worked for FedEx and his plane crashed in deserting him on a South Pacific island. And just like I think Robinson Crusoe did, and I definitely would have done this, he had a football with him and he painted a face on it, and that became his companion called Wilson. So in Alan Silvestri's theme for this one, you can hear the travel influences in it and the idea of using these sorts of instruments to represent a tropical desert island, if that's what I think. They're not tropical, are they, in the South Pacific, but they are islands with quite a warm climate. So that's what we've got here in the main theme to Castaway, sort of a woodwind instrument.

So that instrument at the beginning just suggests an island, doesn't it? Which is exactly where Tom Hanks, his character, was spending his time, Robinson Crusoe style, after crashing his plane in the South Pacific. That was the film Castaway from 2000, the main titles. That's the second-to-last theme on tonight's edition of Film Music Legend, which is all about the work of Alan Silvestri. And there's another connection now with Robert Zemeckis again that he's been working with for several decades at this point, as he co-wrote the screenplay for the film The Polar Express, which took a long time to get a Hollywood film adapted out of it because it was a children's book first in 1985. So it might be the height of summer, but I'm going to end the show on a Christmas-related film. I did play the song that was released from this movie, which had a really whimsical, magical feel to it. That was Josh Groban and Believe. You can hear that on Christmas Film Music Legends. It might be played again when the festive season comes around, which won't be all that long now that it's already the middle of summer. The film is called The Polar Express. It involves a boy going on a journey on the magical Polar Express, getting to go to Lapland and meet Santa Claus, and probably also one of the characters that Tom Hanks plays, as he plays several from within the film. This is the last theme on tonight's Film Music Legends, and I hope you've been enjoying the music of Alan Silvestri from some of the films, some of which you might know and some of which you might not have known. I'll be back with another film music composer next month. This is the theme from The Polar Express in 2004. Bye for now.

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2: 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Film Music Legends.
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3: Hello, my name's Steve Farragher, and I'm here to explain to you all about the LCR Club 100. 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I realise £100 is a big ask, especially at the moment. 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In return for being part of Club 100, you'll get a framed certificate, an LCR mug, and the chance to be a guest on our programme, Kenny Island Discs. But more importantly, you'll get a warm, fuzzy feeling that you or your organisation is contributing to a worthwhile community project. You can either make a one-off payment by BACS of £100 or set up a monthly standing order of only £8.34. Donations need to be made to Kensington Vision, which is all one word, Community Interest Company via the Co-op Bank. Our SOR code is 089299. That's 089299. And our bank account details are 65255654. That's 65255654. If you'd like more information or more details, then contact me, Steve Farragher, by emailing steve@l-c-r.co.uk. Or you can even call into the LCR studio, 53-57 Holt Road. And you can also see what your donation is delivering to the community. Thanks very much for listening.

0: everyone, I'm Jo from Jobs Plus Toxteth. If you live in Liverpool 8, you're out of work, thinking about a career change, or just need a bit of support, we are a local, friendly team who are here to help you with anything from CVs, job searching, applications and interview practice. 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We've also got an amazing garden space and it looks beautiful this time of year with all the flowers in bloom, and the Toxteth birds and the bees are loving it too. As well as all that, we can help you find training and connect you to real local opportunities. Plus, we've got guaranteed interviews with some of the biggest employers in the city. You can find us at 3 Kelvin Grove in Toxteth. It's just a short walk from Prince's Park Gates. We're open Monday to Friday, 9 till 4:30. You don't need to struggle alone. 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But don't forget, if you do get in touch, make sure you mention that you heard about us on Liverpool Community Radio.
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2: Hello, salu, ahlan, ciao, checha, hala. This is Imad Hassan, your host of Liverpool Nation Radio Show here on LCR FM Radio 106.7 and DAB in Kensington, Liverpool, where we will strive to gather some information for you about activities, services and support centers near you, and to provide advices on health, family, housing, education, work and much more by hosting experts in these areas and Ask the Expert part of the show. 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So stay with us as the best are coming your way. Now let's move on to our next part of the program. Let's ask the expert. This is where we ask specialists in their field and benefit out of their knowledge and experience. So let's introduce Nahla Akram, the driver school instructor in the area of Speak Driving School, this center in Liverpool, to benefit out of her knowledge and experience and to get some tips on how to be prepared well for the driving test. Nahla, welcome to our show.
3: Thank you, Ahmad. Thank you for inviting me on the show.
2: First, let me ask you, what inspired you to become a driver instructor?
3: So there was quite a few reasons. The main reason was actually to become my own boss. I had young children. I actually wanted a job that was going to give me like flexible working hours. I also wanted a job that was going to be rewarding and challenging. And this ticked all the boxes for me.
2: And how long ago was that?
3: So I started to teach in 2008.
2: 2008, that's a long
3: yes,
2: time
3: many
2: ago.
3: Many years.
2: Right. And what's the most challenging part of this job? When so you just started or changing?
3: So the most challenging part of the job for me when I first started was actually initially believing in myself that I could do this job. It's easy enough when you're training, you have somebody sat with you, but when you're in the car on your own, you need to believe that you can do the job, you can teach another person to drive, you can keep yourself safe, keep the other person safe as well. When I first started to teach, I found I actually needed to learn areas and roads, because this was something that I was not familiar with, which areas were busy, which areas were quiet enough for me to take a new beginner to maybe teach them like the initial junctions, moving off, stopping, etc. So that I found challenging, but it's fine. After experience with anything, you find the job gets easier and easier.
2: Sounds good. Were you always teaching in that area, or did you just changing?
3: No, so my job before this was actually as a medical secretary.
2: Wow.
3: So I completely changed because I was pregnant with twins and I had two previous children. So I needed a job that was going to fit in with my children, school hours.
2: Flexibility.
3: So completely, yeah, completely like separate from my other job, yes. It just wasn't working for me being in an office.
2: Interesting. So you told us about the challenge of this, the part of the job. Mm. So what's the most rewarding part for you teaching someone?
3: Okay, so the rewarding part of this job is more or less every day. I feel this job is rewarding every day with every single person who I teach at whatever stage they're at. But one of the main things that I think I always remember and will always take joy in is when I get a new beginner, somebody who's never sat in a car before, somebody who's never driven before, the first time that they move off and they are driving on the road on their own, the joy that I see on their face just makes me feel really happy. That, you know, maybe they've never thought that they were going to sit in a car. Maybe they never thought they'd ever get to a point where they're going to have driving lessons. So, yeah, that makes me really happy even to this day after so many years, yeah. And then secondly, when somebody's driving safely on their own without prompting, I know I've done my job. And that, again, is, like, really rewarding.
2: So do you think, or do you find yourself getting more experience doing this job through the years?
3: Yes.
2: And how did that change you?
3: So I think initially when you first start doing, I suppose it's like any job, when you first start, you don't have the experience that you would have maybe after 5 years, 10 years. You learn as you're going along. And I think as a teacher, I find that I have a lot more ways that I can get my point across compared to maybe how I was when I first started teaching in the first year. So there's always a way to teach somebody, in the sense of if they don't understand roundabouts, I can find a way that will help them to understand the roundabouts. It may not be the conventional way. I may have to, like, you know, use a lot more visual aid, maybe get out of the car and show them if I have to. So this has just come with experience.
2: So different ways.
3: Yeah, different ways to teach, yeah, because sometimes just by the book is not always how somebody will understand. So you have to, like, learn through the job. How can I help this person?
2: And you could tell what's
3: yes,
2: this person
3: yes,
2: needs
3: yes,
2: more
3: yes,
2: than
3: yes,
2: others.
3: Yes. After years of teaching, yeah, you know, yeah, you get experience.
2: So would you be able, if I ask you about the most common mistakes people will make, especially beginners?
3: Okay, so the most common mistake that I find when somebody comes to me when they're going to take a driving lesson is the number of hours that they're going to need on the road. People sometimes come and they think it's just about passing the driving test. My friends and family have done their driving in 10 hours, 15 hours. So they come with this misconception that there's a certain number of hours that they can do their driving with. But what they forget is driving's actually for life. It's something that you're going to do for the rest of your life, and you want to be safe on the road. So it's not about the number of hours that your friends have passed in. It's about you as a person. How long are you going to take to understand something? How long are you going to take to be able to negotiate a roundabout or a parallel park? So everybody is different, and I think it's just understanding yourself as a person and how you learn. Because an average learner may be able to do it within 20 to 30 hours, but between 40 to 45 hours, but a fast learner can do it between 20 and 30 hours. But a person who's a bit more nervous may take longer.
2: On average, how long, time and or days will that take when we talk about 20?
3: So it depends on how many hours per person, how many hours a person is having a week. Most people will have 1 hour a week because, you know, driving lessons are expensive and not everybody can afford to have more than 1 hour a week. So some people have two. So a fast learner can actually be test ready between 20 and 30 hours. So depending on...
2: 20 and 30
3: hours. So it depends on if you're having one lesson a week, then that's 20 to 30 weeks, isn't it? Yeah. And if you have, if you're an average learner, it can typically take between 40 and 50 hours to feel fully confident. And if you're a nervous learner, it could take 60 to 80 plus hours. So automatic driving can take less because you're not having to deal with the gears. So like I said, everybody is different. These are just statistics from the DVSA, but you know, your learning ability is your own learning ability. And once you're in the car, we normally have a list of things that you need to complete, like a record, and you will know from the record where you're at and how fast you're moving through that record.
2: You keep a track on
3: Yeah,
2: on
3: you
2: it,
3: can
2: yeah.
3: keep a track, and family members can keep a track, you know, if, you, if you've got children who are learning.
2: Yeah, you mentioned the automatic cars. So is it better to learn as a new or beginner? Is it better to learn in automatic or...
3: So the choice is actually yours. You know, everybody has their own personal preference, whether you learn in an automatic or manual. If you learn in an automatic, what you have to remember is you will only be able to drive an automatic after you pass your test. If you learn in a manual, you now have the choice.
2: This is what they call the full license.
3: Yeah, yeah. So you have to just decide, do you want to be restricted to an automatic, or would you like to have the choice of either automatic or manual once you're passed?
2: So give us... tips about, or secrets about, you know, better the, I mean, the parking and roundabouts and...
3: Okay, so...
2: Few tips, you know.
3: Few tips. So basically, you know, anything that you want to learn on the road, the secret to, like, mastering anything is actually understanding what is to be expected of you. If you don't understand the road and you don't understand what the whole manoeuvre includes, it's very difficult to put that into practice. So first of all, I would always brief somebody how to do the, like, the roundabout or the parallel park. Once you understand this, then it's practice, practice, and practice, because practice will make perfect them. So
2: it's all always
3: it's about understanding, yeah, because every driving instructor may teach like a parallel park slightly different. So it doesn't matter how you taught it, it's about how you're understanding it, how you, if you're understanding which way to steer if something goes wrong. So this is why I always say, if you understand something, it will be easier for you to put it into practice.
2: Yeah.
3: And then practice will make perfect.
2: And how do you think parents can best support their teens?
3: So the best way to support their children when they're learning to drive is take them out for private practice. That's probably the best way if they have access to a car.
2: Okay, I was going to ask you. Yeah.
3: So there is information on the government website regarding this, but I can give you a couple of little tips. So the supervising driver must be at least 21 years of age, and they should have held a full driving license for at least 3 years.
2: And that should be, has to be just a... family member, or
3: no,
2: could
3: it could be,
2: any
3: anybody. It could be anybody. It could be a friend, an extended family member, as long as they're over the age, at least 21 years or over, and have held a license for at least 3 years, they can then take somebody else out. The car should be obviously roadworthy, and the car should have insurance, adequate insurance. So make sure they look into this. And clear L plates should be displayed on the front and the back of the car. But like I said, there is information on the government website regarding this, and all the points will be listed on there.
2: And what's the secret, or what's the tips of when you teach student the way to handle aggressive drivers?
3: Okay, so I always teach students not to react to an aggressive driver. There is a lot of road rage on the roads, and there can be. So the best thing to do is stay calm in that situation. Every situation will be a little bit differently. So I think if you can understand safety, keep yourself safe, keep the other drivers around you safe. So stay calm and just don't react to that aggression.
2: So do not react. This is the first.
3: Yeah, the first thing is don't react, because you want to be safe. You want to keep yourself safe, and you want to keep the other drivers around you safe as well.
2: How do you teach the students to avoid distractions, especially with the phones and, you know?
3: Okay. So first of all, put your phone away. Put it on silent. Put it away in your bag so it's not going to distract you when you're learning to drive, or even when you pass your driving test. If you've got family members who may be checking on you at a certain time in the day, say you're away for university, let family members know that you're actually going to be unavailable for the next hour or 2 hours because you're having a driving lesson. The other thing that I say helps to avoid distractions is commentary drive, which is when you talk about what's happening on the road in front of you. So if you can talk through what you can see and what you're going to do, this will actually avoid you being distracted from anything else that might be happening on
2: you
3: the road.
2: You give more focus
3: yeah,
2: on the road.
3: Yeah, you're focused more on the road, yes.
2: And what will be your advice when you try to manage someone who's nervous on the test day? Okay. Probably you're facing that so many times.
3: So nervousness is like a natural reaction to tests, to exams, and the driving test is no different. Driving examiners do know this and they'll always do their best to help you relax. There are a number of things that you can do to help manage your nerves. So I would always say when you're going to book your driving test, don't book it at the same time as other important stuff going on in your life. So if you're in school, don't book it at the same time as important exams. Make sure you get a good night's sleep. Avoid caffeine on the morning of your driving test. There are herbal remedies that you can take from over the counter as well. Breathing exercises I find always help as well. If you know, if you are nervous, be positive and avoid overthinking of what, you know, say, you know, avoid overthinking that I might fail. Be positive, stay focused on the day and always think of a good end result.
2: So those good tips and advice for nervous drivers all that. Will that include that if someone gets to the point start crying, frustrated and all that? Or just...
3: Yes, it can do. I mean, at this point, when somebody has a driving test booked, we should have worked through managing nerves. So at the point when they have their driving test booked, we should have maybe carried out a few mock tests so that they understand how the test would be carried out and be able to manage their nerves. And if not, then I would put other things in place where I could help them. Normally, I find if I pull somebody over and we have a really good chat as to why they may be frustrated or maybe why they're crying, we can normally get to the bottom. You'll actually find that, you know, when there's things going on in somebody's life, like life stresses, like, you know, a young mum maybe with young children, this can actually have an impact on how you perform on the day of your driving lesson or on the day of your driving test. So I always find having a good chat day of your driving lesson or on the day of your driving test. So I always find having a good chat, we can normally solve things out. Yeah.
2: Now,

0: You get to choose the date or the student?
1: Yes. So the student will choose the date, but it has to fit in with my diary as well.
0: Oh, okay.
1: But yes, driving tests, there is quite a long wait for driving tests at the moment. So I always work with my student to try and find one that they're not having to wait too long.
0: Have you ever had to take control of the car in emergency or all that? You know, students could make mistakes.
1: Yes, I have had to. So if somebody is about to maybe move lanes unsafely or pull out of a junction unsafely, I will and may have had to duel that student. But what I'll always try to do is, before that situation arises, I will probably prompt that student if I feel that they're about to make a mistake. If we are doing independent driving, which means they are taking responsibility on the road, I may let them about to do something and then I may have to duel because they're about to pull out or maybe move lanes. Maybe they've misjudged the speed of the car or they've not seen a car. So in this scenario, I would have to duel.
0: Obviously, that will be different from if it's daytime, nighttime, with the lights and all that, right?
1: Yeah, so I, at the moment, only teach during the day, but yes, if somebody is learning at nighttime, the lights might affect their vision. But when somebody's doing nighttime driving, the driving instructor would then talk through everything that they would need to know about nighttime driving, especially what you're saying about the lights.
0: Yeah. So, you know, some people you will always probably hear that Liverpool's test center is sometimes more difficult than other cities. Is there a such thing or they are all the same thing?
1: No, that is definitely one big misconception that I get asked about regularly. If you have one person who's failed, a family member or a friend has failed at a certain test center.
0: We hear that so many times.
1: This is like, that test center is no good. Everybody failed. Try to avoid there. But I will always say, if you've had enough practice on the road and you can drive confidently and safely, then it shouldn't matter where you take the test because you should be able to pass no matter which test centre you go to. Obviously, nerves is the main thing that you want to manage, but yes, that's definitely a misconception.
0: Fair enough. So, if someone wants to benefit out of your knowledge and get more details and learn out of your driving school, how can they contact you?
1: So my name's Naila Akram and I normally take messages or WhatsApp messages. So my number is 078-120-49234.
0: And you could answer?
1: Yes.
0: And book number?
1: Yes.
0: They can
1: leave me a message or leave me a voice message.
0: Good, good. Finally, any final tips or advice for LCR FM listeners?
1: Okay, so I would always say to anybody, if you want to learn to drive, just remember driving is for life. It's not solely just for the purpose of getting a license. Driving will give you independence to travel more freely. Perhaps you might need it for your job, and you can do it. You just need to have patience when you're learning to drive, and you will get there at the end, even if it takes you a bit longer than maybe some other people around you who might have passed in like 30 or 40 hours. But yes, you can do it.
0: Good advice. So that was the end of our guest or our expert.
1: Thank you.
0: Naila Akram, the driver, school instructor in the area near Speak Driving Center in Liverpool. Naila, thank you very much
1: for coming. Thank you very much for having me.
0: We hope to host you again and again.
1: Thank you.

0: Now let's move on to our next part of the program, local heroes. When we talk about City of Liverpool, we are talking about the city of local heroes, heroes who do not hesitate to help others to improve our communities and to make our city a better place for all of us. This is why it's our duty to host and thank those who take the extra step by helping others and making their communities proud. It's my great honor and privilege to host here in LCR FM a true local hero, Jackie Swanson from Squash organization on Windsor Street, L8. To tell us more about this organization and the noble work it does to improve people's life and to add the joy to our communities and neighborhoods. Jackie, welcome to our show.
1: Ah, thanks. Thanks for inviting me. First, I'd like to say that I don't consider myself a hero. I consider the heroes to be the funders, the fundraisers for the work that I do, plus the seeds and plants and insects and all the volunteers. They're all the true heroes of the work that I do in the gardens around Squash.
0: So the whole Squash team are heroes.
1: Yeah, and the whole Squash team, of course, yeah.
0: Fair enough. First of all, let me ask you, who did come up with this great idea of establishing such organization?
1: The organisation was established by Claire Owens and Becky Vipond, who are the directors of Squash. They do most of the fundraising and organisation of the activities. They first met while working in the Blackie as youth workers, and they wanted to develop a company that involved involved food and creativity and the local community to create projects and do better work.
0: Oh, okay. So do you remember when it started?
1: I think it was in 2007. I think they were working together a long time before then, but they actually started, Squash in 2007.
0: And what about the name? Who chose the name?
1: It's because the name comes from, we always ask everyone in Squash what's their favourite vegetable. So I think at the time it was Becky, it depends. People have different vegetables at different times of the year that are favourites, but it was their favourite vegetable. But I also think it's a good word because it's a vegetable, it's a sport, it's a drink, and it's an action. So it's a lot of things in one word.
0: Indeed it is. So when we say Squash on coffee shop on Windsor Street, some might think it's that regular coffee shop or regular corner coffee shop that have just to provide drinks and food for customers and neighbors and all that stuff. Would you tell us more about the organization and more about the activities you host and what you're doing for the neighborhood?
1: Before the cafe started, Squash were based in John Archer Hall, and they did lots of projects all over Liverpool based around food, arts, creativity and well-being. And then they sort of developed, they wanted to stay more on Windsor Street, and they developed the Grapes Community Food, where they brought, I came in as a horticultural lead, and they developed the Grapes Community Food Garden, which is in the back of a car park of an old pub, the Toxteth Seed Library Garden, which is at the back of Toxteth Library on Windsor Street, and started doing projects within the community. And we start, and then from that it became quite popular, and they wanted to sort of their own space, and they've always wanted a cafe and a shop, and through the work they managed to get a fundraise and get the money to get to build the Squash and Cafe shop, which was a community build which involved all the people that had been involved in the projects beforehand, helped design and create the, well, the builders created the building, but helped design the building, and decide what sort of things that could go on in there.
0: Yeah, I witnessed that already, so I've seen it. It's really good, yeah. So what inspires Jackie to help others?
1: I think I'm really inspired by nature and how it all works together, and it sort of helps each other, and like the bees and the plants and the insects and... And I think just being kind is the most important thing anyone can do, really. It's the best thing you can do is try and be kind. And that's what I believe in anyway.
0: Good. Would you tell us about the Squash 100-year neighbourhood vision?
1: So Squash has got a 100-year vision to make Windsor Street a better place to live in, to work in and to visit. And I think it's in about its 15th year now, and we're making slowly. We believe in slow food and sort of fast food. So we've managed to create the garden spaces and got the shop and cafe.
0: And that's behind the coffee shop.
1: We've got a garden up the Grapes Community Food Garden is at the up the road in the grounds of back of an old pub which used to be the Grapes on Windsor Street. And the actual shop and cafe is built on what used to be council garages.
0: Okay.
1: They're quite close. It's only a couple of minutes. On the same street.
0: Oh,
1: yeah.
0: Okay. Yeah. So, from your point of view, how important are such organizations in terms of educating and improving people's life?
1: I don't know. I just think the work that Squash do and lots of community organisations is priceless, really. And to give people some sort of sense of belonging, be part of something, somewhere to be, somewhere to go, is really important. A lot of people feel isolated, and I think it's good. The best thing you can do is get people to come together and feel a part of something, or get to know each other better and feel get more confidence.
0: Yeah, it is a good thing. So, roughly, do you know how many people would normally benefit out of Squash services, per year?
1: Yeah, we have to do this for the funders. I think last year, I think Becky said we there was about 3,000 people that we touched in some way or another. Each week we have about 20 people coming to the garden, and they garden, cook and eat together. And we also have a Soup It Forward campaign in a shop where people, if they come in a shop and they want to pay for a bowl of soup for someone else, they pay for it. And we get up to at least 20 people a week coming in and getting
0: Someone else.
1: Yeah, for someone else. They pay soup for someone else, and someone can just come in and say can have a Soup Forward, and they can.
0: That's very nice.
1: So we're constantly trying to sort of help people to eat healthier food. All the food, I think 80% or 90% of the food in the cafe is organic, so it's
0: organic.
1: Really good organic food.
0: More healthy,
1: Then we have quite a few things from the garden that we then make into teas and things like that. So it's locally grown as much as it can be.
0: So when you give us those figures for last year, do you see this is average, or you seeing those numbers going up and down?
1: They're just going up all the time. I think
0: going
1: more,
0: up,
1: more
0: that's
1: people.
0: Good,
1: yeah,
0: good
1: we're getting
0: news,
1: more and
0: yeah.
1: more people coming in who really sort of. Need to help with food or need to come together with other people.
0: That's a good thing. So, with all those services and activities you provide, that will require lots of effort and financial support. Do you think the local or the related authorities and organizations supporting you enough to continue giving? Or you think there is much more can be done?
1: We definitely need everything needs more funding. We definitely need more funding to help us do more work or cater for more people. The Becky and Claire, they're constantly fundraising towards to all different projects and overheads that we do. And we do a lot of fundraising towards other causes as well. So we'll always have some sort of charity or some cause. And we do lots of events that we do. We're constantly raising funds for our Soup It Forward campaign, but also we always partner up with other charities or other organisations or needs.
0: That's a good thing to see other organisations helping with. Yeah.
1: yeah.
0: So another good project at Squash, which is called the Kitchen Garden. Would you tell us more or give us more details about this great idea?
1: Yeah, so this is the Grapes Community Food Garden, which we started in the back of the Grapes pub in the old car park, and that was slowly developed. That's slowly developed since 2013. Yeah, so it's been going quite a while now, and it was a blank canvas when we first started, and it's a car park, so everything's like in raised beds. We put a polytunnel up, we had a solar dome put up, we've made a pizza oven, we've got a pond, we've got loads and loads of raised beds and containers with everything. We've got plum trees, pear trees, apple trees, raspberries, strawberries, Loads and loads of fruit and vegetables, and we meet there once a week, and people can come and garden or they can come and cook, and then we share a big meal together at this time of the year. We're harvesting as well, so we're harvesting all the things that we've got in the garden to then cook with, and we do a lot of seed saving as well. So for the library, we do loads of seed saving, so we're saving lots of seeds at the moment to then sort of plant next year. And we also do seed saves and seed swaps as well, where local growers can come along and swap and save seeds. And we're encouraging
0: people they could do that, swap seeds and
1: yeah,
0: all
1: yeah,
0: that,
1: so yeah. We do it all the time. Each year we do it to encourage people to grow locally. If it's a locally grown seed, it's more resilient to that area and used to those conditions, so it grows better. So we're trying to encourage people, because everybody's told they have to buy seeds, and it's a big rip-off, and you can save your own seeds.
0: It's a good thing indeed. So when you talk about different kind of seeds, is there something in particular that fits or suits this area or this side of the country? I mean, with the weather and, you know, being cold.
1: We grow everything that we grow, and then we've saved the seeds. So there's a certain seed that's quite a science to seed saving. So certain seeds will cross-pollinate, so especially the brassicas, so a cabbage could cross-pollinate with broccoli.
0: Oh,
1: so
0: broccoli,
1: we sort of avoid certain ones that are that can be difficult. But things like tomatoes, peas, beans, that you can really save them really easily, because they pollinate themselves rather than cross-pollinate. And we save lots of flowers as well, because they're open pollinated. It's the way nature's naturally done it itself as well. So things do slightly change a little bit. But as long as you just think, I'm quite happy to grow a pea rather than it being a certain variety of pea, you're okay.
0: Yeah. So do you sometimes collaborate or work together with other charities or an similar organization your organization here in Liverpool?
1: Yeah, Windsor Street is a fantastic street. It's got over 20 different community organizations.
0: 20?
1: Yeah, based in Toxic TV, and there's some in Toxic Library. There's a few people in,
0: and
1: a few
0: Fire Fit,
1: in there, and Fire Fit, and also in John Archer Hall as well. There's everything from community potters to dancers to all different sort of community organisations that do really good work in the community, and we've got a really good relationship with lots of people on Windsor Street.
0: What's the hard part of dealing or collaborate with other organisations?
1: What's the hard part? Everyone's so busy doing their own thing. I think it's hard. Other organisations, I think everyone's really busy doing their own thing and having the time, especially for community
0: to put a program together,
1: We do. We have in the past done things where everyone's been involved, and we're hoping to do that again in the future.
0: So allow me to ask this. So you are a role model and living example of difference making, and here in Liverpool. So we need advice from Jackie to our young audience.
1: What advice?
0: Yeah, for our younger generation.
1: I'd say get out into nature. Go and sit under a tree. There's plenty of parks around here. And be kind to each other. But, that's what I'd say.
0: And stay away from the phones, smartphones. And
1: put your phone down. And you don't need your phones. Just go and look at something for more than 2 seconds, and you don't need to swipe.
0: Good advice. So a word of thank you, who you will direct it to?
1: Say that again, sorry.
0: A word of thank you, who would you say it to?
1: Who would I thank? I thank Mother Nature.
0: Oh, sounds good. If someone would like to help and provide, you know, support to your organization, what's the most urgent need for squash?
1: We're always seeking funding, so if anyone would like to fund us or come and see what would be interested in working with them with, but also land as well. You know, if people have got land that they want to try and develop, or people who want to have, you know, lots of people come to us for advice on what they could do with space they've got, and we just really like inspiring other people. I think inspiration's a great thing.
0: Good. What's the next plan or future goals for Squash organization?
1: Well, we've got the 100-year street, which we're sort of like...
0: Which has started already.
1: Which has started already. It's quite a thing to, you know... We're looking at working with younger people as well, because we're all getting on. So if we're going to keep going for over 100 years, we need
0: some young people to come
1: and get involved as well.
0: Younger generation to come and help and get involved.
1: We're hoping that the younger generation will...
0: Do you think the younger generation are more motivated to help others?
1: It's very hard because when you're young, they're all trying to get work and get jobs, and it's, you know, and they're all blinded by the fact that that's the most important thing, is to make as much money as possible. Where I think that they're realizing that to do something that they really love, and they don't have to make a lot of money out of doing it. It's, you know, if you love a job, you never do a day of work, so they say. So it's hard for them. You know, it's so hard for young people nowadays it's a difficult time.
0: It is the sad reality. Yeah. So if someone would like to contact or get in touch with Squash, what's the best way of doing that?
1: Best way is to go on the website or social media.
0: Which is?
1: And the website is squashliverpool.co.uk.
0: Okay.
1: And there's Instagram and various other social media platforms, but I think it's just at Squash, or I'm not sure the name, so I don't do social media, so I don't know what it is.
0: I'm not really
1: and just see what's going on. Just have a little website, look at all the things that we have done and what
0: all the activities and the whole team.
1: It's all on there, so they could have a little look and see that, and then get in touch through the information on there.
0: Okay. So any final word or message would like to announce here?
1: The garden's open. Anyone's welcome to come. I wouldn't want thousands of people to come, but everyone's welcome to come on a Wednesday between 10 and about 1 to garden and cook together. If anyone wants to just come down and see what goes on, come and see. We've always got lots of events on as well. We do, we sort of follow the Eightfold Year and do different
0: and
1: events.
0: What's the opening time?
1: For the shop, the opening time is from 10 until 4, Wednesday to Sunday.
0: Wednesday to Sunday. Yeah.
1: And if they look at the website, or they can see all the different activities. So we do lots of events as well. We're sort of always doing events, solstice and equinoxes and things like that, going around with the seasons of the year. So there's always things on. Sometimes we do evening, open up in the evening and do things. And the space is also hireable for people's own sort of events and things like that.
0: Sides of the building.
1: Inside the building.
0: It's something to try, Steve. You should go give a try there. So that will bring us to the end of this very enjoyable interview with the true local hero, Jackie Swanson, from Squash Organization on Wenzel Street, L8 Liverpool. Thank you very much and keep up the good job.
1: You're welcome. Thanks so much.
0: You see, that was easy.

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Shukran, gracias, thank you very much. From me, Imad Hassan. Until next time, stay safe, stay on LCR FM.

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1: 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I realise £100 is a big ask, especially at the moment, but in reality this £100 equates to eating one Greg steak bake or drinking one Starbucks coffee a week. In return for being part of Club 100, you'll get a framed certificate, an LCR mug, and the chance to be a guest on our programme, Kenny Ireland Discs. But more importantly, you'll get a warm, fuzzy feeling that you or your organisation is contributing to a worthwhile community project. You can either make a one-off payment by Bax of £100 or set up a monthly standing order of only £8.34. Donations need to be made to Kensington Vision, which is all one word, Community Interest Company via the Co-op Bank. Our SOR code is 089299. That's 089299. And our bank account details are 65255654. That's 65255654. If you'd like more information or more details, then contact me, Steve Farragher, by emailing steve@l-c-r.co.uk. 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
3: 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It's just a short walk from Prince's Park Gates. We're open Monday to Friday, 9 till 4:30. You don't need to struggle alone. 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Or just search in Google Jobs Plus Toxteth and on social media. 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

Hello, my name's Steve Farragher, and I'm here to explain to you all about the LCR Club 100. 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I realise £100 is a big ask, especially at the moment, but in reality this £100 equates to eating one Greg steak bake or drinking one Starbucks coffee a week. In return for being part of Club 100, you'll get a frame certificate, an LCR mug, and the chance to be a guest on our programme, Kenny Island Discs. But more importantly, you'll get a warm fuzzy feeling that you or your organisation is contributing to a worthwhile community project. You can either make a one-off payment by Bax of £100 or set up a monthly standing order of only £8.34. Donations need to be made to Kensington Vision, which is all one word, Community Interest Company via the Co-op Bank. Our SOR code is 089299. That's 089299. And our bank account details are 65255654. That's 65255654. If you'd like more information or more details, then contact me, Steve Farragher, by emailing steve@l-c-r.co.uk. 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
2: 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It's just a short walk from Prince's Park Gates. We're open Monday to Friday, 9 till 4:30. You don't need to struggle alone. 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

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I realise £100 is a big ask, especially at the moment. 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But more importantly, you'll get a warm, fuzzy feeling that you or your organisation is contributing to a worthwhile community project. You can either make a one-off payment by Bax of £100 or set up a monthly standing order of only £8.34. Donations need to be made to Kensington Vision, which is all one word, Community Interest Company via the Co-op Bank. Our SOR code is 089299. That's 089299. And our bank account details are 65255654. That's 65255654. If you'd like more information or more details, then contact me, Steve Farragher, by emailing steve@l-c-r.co.uk. Or you can even call into the LCR studio, 53 to 57 Holt Road. And you can also see what your donation is delivering to the community. Thanks very much for listening.

0: Hello and welcome to Friday's edition of New Daily Croissant with me, Steve Farragut. I'll go around the room and introduce everyone. Yep. We've got Eddie Cotton.
1: Hello.
0: Who's just got a gobful of coffee there. Got him nearly choked on the coffee. We've got Alice Haston.
2: It's a Scottish name.
0: So you've interviewed another political leader as well, have you, on Merseyside yesterday?
2: Yes, I interviewed Tom Crone yesterday, so that show should be coming out soon.
0: About 3 weeks, I think.
2: Yeah.
0: Tell who you've also interviewed, because you're going to the entire canon of political leaders, aren't you?
2: So we started off with Steve Radford, of course.
0: Of course, so always first.
2: The Liberal Party, and then we had Alan Gibbons from your party, and then yesterday it was Tom Crone from the Green Party, and in October we're going to have Liam, the leader of the council from Labour.
0: Liam Robinson. And then finally it's the Lib Dems, Carl Cashman, I think.
2: Well, if he replies to me, I've sent quite a few emails now, and it's like he's
0: check too busy
2: his
0: making TikTok videos.
3: Come on, Carl, if you're listening.
2: Should him like do a TikTok video like out?
0: You can do,
2: like,
3: viral and it'll humiliate him.
0: Do a rap, you know.
2: I feel like it'll be very different to my usual TikToks, but
0: send him an email and tell him that you've done all the other ones, and he'll jump at the chance.
2: I've literally sent him an email, like, I'm doing all the leaders I've done, and I've sold him the one, two I've already done.
0: Yeah.
2: So it's like,
3: tell me about him on the radio.
0: Yeah, we just outed him now anyway. So Carl Cashman, if anyone knows Carl Cashman or he's listening, tell him he needs to get in touch with Alice Haston.
3: Two right.
0: Noel Haston.
2: Yes.
0: Yeah. And also we've got Jed Harnick in the corner.
3: Good afternoon, listeners.
0: There you go.
3: There you go.
0: Okay. That was short and sweet, wasn't it? Just a quick one, really, because we're losing our sponsor.
1: Oh.
0: SBW Law. They're not paying for any more advertising with anyone else. Not just us. Not picking on us, by the way. So if anyone that's out there has got an organisation or a company, ethical, that is, and wants to sponsor our programme, get in touch with me. And you'll get your name read out at the top of every New Daily Croissant. And also, you can advertise on as well. Advertising is really cheap. Don't lose phone with this time. What else is happening today? Oh, yeah, we've got a guest in at 1 o'clock. Someone from LCBS, Marianne, who is, in case you don't know, but you will know after 1 o'clock, LCBS are launching a lottery, a good cause lottery. So you'll be able to buy tickets, win money, and the money from the lottery will go to good causes. And we'll find out all about that. I think it's been launched in September sometime. Final announcement is the Botanic Park Family Fun Day, which was supposed to be on Sunday, has been cancelled now because of the poor weather. It's going to be waterlogged, the pitches and everything. So that's a sad thing because...
2: It is sad. I hate this storm. Like, I was out last night and I nearly got killed because it was like...
3: There was mad lightning last night.
2: Yeah, we were out drinking last night and we'd like... This was like pub number four or something. Walk out the pub and I'm like, is that lightning? I was like, why is it raining and lightning? That was really weird. I was like, no. And then that means there's no boots on the weekend. Another downer.
3: This weekend it's Creamfields Festival.
2: It is. I've seen the videos. It's
3: Reading
2: been so
3: and
2: bad.
3: Leeds. And it's all points east. All them are massive festivals, kind of thing, and they're going to be swamped out.
2: Well, I've seen videos from Creamfields so far. And it's just full of mud. They're all in the rain. And you know what?
3: It's always like that Creamfields.
2: Like, whatever the opposite of FOMO is, I'm glad that it's rain because I'm getting the opposite. Yeah, I'm getting the opposite. Because I was getting FOMO being like, oh, maybe I should have got tickets. But now I'm like, I'm glad I didn't. But I've seen one of the like DJs, Vic Star. He is like a big known like DJ, but he's in the Sidemen and stuff like that.
0: Yeah,
2: his set got like cancelled halfway through because all the electricity went out in Creamfields. So like everyone's went there for the music, and then they all just stood there like sardines, and the music's gone off, and there's nothing to do.
0: Should have had a silent disco show. Yeah.
3: Do you remember that year when it was like so windy that like there was clips online of people's tents flying in the air and stuff like that. My daughter Daisy has been on the show before. She went to Leeds Festival that year. It was the first festival without me, like with her friends and everything. And they borrowed my tent, like a big six-man tent, and it got destroyed. And they had to go to an Argos and buy like little one-man coffin tents, thinking that was the only thing that would stay down.
0: What did you give you six one-man coffin tents back?
3: They left them there, of course. Yeah. You know,
0: Never lend anyone a tent for a festival.
3: No, especially teenagers.
0: I did that once, and you know.
4: Never get back.
3: People fall on them and set them on fire.
2: The thing is, I just don't think I'll be able to hack a festival because I'm not into sleeping on the floor in dirt.
3: I'm
2: the kind of person who I love a hotel and a bougie hotel, and I'd rather that any day. I love music and I go to a lot of concerts, but I'd rather spend the money and see the one artist that I like than go to several festivals. The BBC festival that I went to last year in Sefton Park, that was really good because it was like several artists in one day that I wanted to see, but I didn't have to sleep there. And I was like, that's a win. I didn't have to sleep on the floor.
0: Yeah.
3: We went to Glastonbury, the one before last, the one where Elton John was headlining it. Oh, we didn't go because of Elton John, I must add. But anyway, we went to that and we stayed nearby in an Airbnb. And that was an amazing thing to do because, like,
2: was it expensive, you can go home,
3: get a it was, yeah. It was like we treated it like a holiday because Glastonbury is like a holiday anyway. It's that expensive to get in anyway. It's like going to Ibiza or whatever. You pay the same as you would for a flight and a hotel just to get in the bloody place. But no, we stayed nearby in an Airbnb, and that's a great compromise if you can do that. And it was near as well. But we had to pay to park every day as well. So,
2: it's weird to get here, isn't it? Yeah. Like, even in one of the hotels I work in, you have to pay to park. I mean,
3: 50
2: I don't.
3: £50 or something was to park each day.
4: But you'd have felt relieved that when you come back from Glastonbury each night, and be able to have a shower.
3: Yeah, and like a nice had one bath. Of nice big baths.
0: Was everyone standing away from me and you walking around because you were that clean?
3: Yeah, we were sparkling and everybody else was covered in sweat and mud.
2: But like, I want to see like Calvin Harris live. I think I've seen most artists that I want to see. I've already seen them. The only people left is like Calvin Harris, Adele, and maybe Charlie XCX. But the problem with Calvin Harris, he only does festivals. Like, or Ibiza, and they're all of them are expensive. And it's just like, it's too much
3: too
2: money.
3: To do
2: it's too much money for
0: all the ones I want to see are all dead. So that's easy for me now. I just like, well, they're all dead now. So, what was I going to say?
4: I'll jump in, Steve. Do you remember when Kenny Mark was, you obviously do remember when it was open and thriving?
0: Yeah.
4: Well, I knew a few of the lads there who got employed, if you like, to be subcontractors to get security in. At Glastonbury.
0: Oh, right. Was this in the 90s?
4: Yeah.
0: Oh, right. Made I can see where this story's going.
4: Made a fortune on the door.
0: Yeah.
4: They're made to get in. They were charging half price. The Scousers had it boxed off at Glastonbury.
0: In the 90s. I interviewed someone this week for Kenny Armand Discs, and they were saying they went to Glastonbury and it changed their lives and that.
4: Yeah.
0: But someone just said to him, all you have to do is get a National Express down there, £20. Everyone was getting over the fences then. From Liverpool. No, you know, everyone went, but they didn't pay. So, you know.
3: Lot of people still do that, but it's very, very difficult. Yeah. You probably have to do it at 2 o'clock in the morning.
2: I would want to go to Glastonbury, but like, I don't want to drive down there and then sleep
3: it
2: on the floor.
3: It is a killer to drive. It takes like 8-9 hours or something like that to get down.
2: Whereas, like, I don't think my car's built for that. She's just not. And then the sleeping on the floor as well. Like,
0: we'll have to have a festival here. Kensington Bury.
4: Whereabouts exactly in the country is Glastonbury? It's the southwest of it.
0: It's Devon.
4: Devon.
0: Somerset. It's a long drive, though.
2: But it's not being on this year because they
3: give it a rest. Return back to normal. So it's on next year. I want to go. It's very, very, very, very difficult to get a ticket as well. You have to kind of apply with a type of ID, photo ID. I don't mean send your passport. You upload a photo. You put all your details in. I think you do have to probably upload your passport details. They're very strong on not wanting people to sell the tickets to ticket out. So it's got to be you with your ticket who gets in.
0: Yeah.
3: And then you get put into a kind of lottery kind of thing where if you're lucky, you get a ticket. And it was like, I think it takes about 100,000 people, and I think there was something like 500,000 people in that lottery that year.
2: And because a lot of Americans all go in the lottery as well, even though they live over here, they always come over to watch it.
0: It's 5-1, though, isn't it? It's better than the lottery, isn't it? That's 14 million to one. You know,
3: we've got it.
0: So I've never wanted to go.
3: It's amazing, Steve. It's the best festival.
0: I don't like crowds. Yeah. That's the other thing. I would freak out a little bit. I go to the Dog Lovers Festival. In Derby.
2: I would like to go, but what I don't like is that most of the time they don't tell you who's playing until after you've bought a ticket. That's where they get you. Like, I'd only want to go if there's, like, a certain few artists I'd want to see. Like, you know, like you said, like, Elton John, or, like, if Adele was doing
3: it. All artists want to do it, though, and they're that arrogant. They know that whoever they ask or whoever can come to the UK is going to be on. So if they said to Beyonce, right, we're doing Glastonbury next year, you're free, she'd go,
0: Well, Dolly Parton's not on next year. I'm just putting that one out too.
2: Well, I don't know because, like, some years I'm like, I look at the lineup and I'm like, oh, I'm glad I didn't go to that. Some years I'm like, I wish I would have went.
3: Yeah,
2: so
3: the last one wasn't that great.
2: I don't think it is that great, but then I don't see Taylor Swift ever doing Glastonbury. She's like someone who I don't know if she'd ever do it.
3: She doesn't need to yet. Maybe in 5 years she might or something like that when she yeah.
0: She's slowed down a bit yeah, and she's yeah. Dolly Parton.
2: Yeah. Or like Adele, like is Adele ever going to do it? She's one of the people I want to see.
3: If she's offered enough money, I'm sure she will, because it saves doing a tour then, doesn't it? You just do it all
2: she doesn't
3: one
2: do
3: show.
2: A tour though. I don't think yeah. Adele's in it for the money.
0: Wasn't she on in Las Vegas at one point, Adele? She, was
3: a
0: doing,
3: residency?
2: Yeah. Yeah, she did a residency and then she done, the, when she did a tour, wasn't in the UK, she just did a little few days in Germany and yeah. Said that was it. So it was a bit like, I don't feel like she's in it for the money. I don't know if she'd do it. But yeah, that's what I don't like. Like, I'd love to go, but I want to know who they're putting on that stage before I buy the ticket.
3: The other thing that's frustrating about it is it's got, well, the year round, it's such a good lineup that there's more than one band on at the same time that you want to watch.
2: Yeah.
3: So and trying to catch a little bit of the next one, then they're quite far, the stages. So
0: yeah, yeah. Do you really sort of see them? What I'm saying is, like, are you that far from the stage that it's just like being there and saying, that person? What I'm saying is, like, are you that far from the stage that it's just like being there and saying, that person was on? As opposed to
3: you can see them, Steve, because it's that.

0: don't miss the little ones and just literally camp out at the stage.
1: Yeah.
2: Yeah.
0: So they can be right at the front. You'll find you won't get like a
1: I feel like I've been there now, so you don't have to talk about it anymore.
3: All right, Steve. I know we're taking up the whole
1: community.
2: My big issue with Glastonbury or similar festivals is like the lack of toilets.
3: Oh, that's a nightmare.
2: No, you're in the middle of a huge crowd. And suddenly
3: day two or three, the toilets are just literally rank and disgusting.
0: But like, especially if you're drinking, if you start like drinking alcohol, you need it even more, and it gets just worse.
1: Well, the Dog Lovers Festival, they have showers in the Dog Lovers Festival. Showers, decent toilets,
3: poop bags
1: as well. You can take your dog on an obstacle course. Last time I went there was like a big swimming pool.
3: Where
0: is this?
1: It's in Derby.
3: I might go to that then.
1: It was last weekend, We couldn't go because of the fundraising event. So we'll go. I'll tell you about it next year because they have lucky likeys on it, you see.
3: Oh, doggy lucky likes?
1: No.
3: Oh. That'll be funny. If a dog that looks like so-and-so. Boris Johnson.
1: No, look like Elton John. they're good. The Robbie Williams one, he seems to be on every year, but he's really good.
3: Our tribute acts.
1: I wasn't going to say he's nearly as good as Robbie Williams, but I've never seen him. But the Beatles ones were a bit crap last year. Who else was on? There's a couple of them that you're going.
3: Some of them are really good.
1: One was Madonna. She was just bouncing around for an hour, pretending to be a Madonna.
3: Yeah.
1: But the Robbie Williams one is particularly good. There was a
0: as good as his movie.
1: It was, yeah. The movie's great.
3: The Monkey. Yeah.
1: The movie's great.
3: I watched a fan of that one.
1: I watched it on my own.
0: It's an
1: interesting thing because. He just reckons he was a monkey when he grew up. Everyone was calling that, and that's the character he plays in it. You know, and how'd he done it?
0: It's just a different way of doing it rather than a normal biopic.
1: Yeah,
0: because if they would have done a normal biopic, I don't think his life was that exciting.
3: I think it was very unusual to have him.
1: Didn't eat as many bananas either. That was the other thing.
3: It was unusual to make a film about him. Do you know what I mean? Because in the States and that, he's not quite Robbie Williams that we know him. So.
0: And there's loads of other people who still haven't had their movies. Like, we're still waiting for these Beatles movies, aren't we?
3: Oh, yeah.
0: Still waiting for them. Getting made, though, isn't it?
3: Because they're getting made now. Some of the film crew and that.
1: Right, yeah. Okay. Let's tell people what they're listening to. Listen to Liverpool Community Radio.
3: Glastonbury
1: Memories, it's called this bit. I've got my bell here. I'll have to get it out now for a Friday. We have a bell on a Wednesday night where I go. And we stop talking about football or whatever it is I don't want to talk about. I was reaching over for it before. Liverpool Community Radio, Liverpool's only community radio station licensed by Ofcom to broadcast on FM. DAB, we're on Alexa, we're online, we're on TuneIn, and you can listen to us anytime you want. And people just think we're only on air in the afternoon, but we're actually on air all the time. And people come in and go, there's no one in the studio, what's happening? It's a pre-recorded programme. So Alice does pre-recorded programmes, don't you, Alice?
0: Yes.
1: And also, you can always pop in as well. You know, we have a cafe next door, pop in, have a cup of coffee, stick your head round the door, say hello, I just want to see what it looked like. It's the only radio station you can really approach in a public domain as opposed to up a tower or in a building behind two closed doors. What else? We're all volunteers as well. We're all doing this for the good of our health. Mm-hmm. And what else was I going to say?
3: Local music.
1: We've got some local music today. We've got a new band. Matty's discovered a new band.
3: Yeah.
1: He never plays the same new band music. But he's finally succumbed. These are called The Virants. And I've got a load of tracks by them. We've also got Dusty Echoes again. I'm going to play some more of them. They played this Saturday night at the fundraiser, and they were really good. And we got David Buffel as well. He sent us a few more. This is a local guy. He does music in his home. He sent us a couple of completely different ones to us and whatever. We'll probably play Hootenanny as well by Spanish Caravan because that's proven to be a little favourite of the station.
3: I like that.
2: Just a quick word about last Saturday night, Steve. The joint party, a birthday party in the Irish Centre, the fundraising night. I thought it was really good.
1: Food was
2: great.
1: Yeah,
2: entertainment was great. Heartening and wonderful to see so many people on stage. What do you call the choir?
1: The croissant choir. Croissanteers, just one of them.
2: Yeah. No, all in all, it was a really, really good night. I've seen some old friends I haven't seen for years. They used to be on LCR. Dave Knight, remember him?
1: Yeah, Dave Knight. He's still around, Dave. He comes in on Thursday.
2: I believe so. Yeah, he's got a dog that's deaf, hasn't he? Yeah. And there's a joke in there somewhere. But And Steve Morsley as well. I've seen Steve. Yeah, it was good. And it was great to socialise a little bit. It took me 10 minutes to get home as well.
1: Made a little bit of money out of it as well.
2: Yeah.
3: That's important. Yeah. So. Good.

0: fundraising.
1: You know, maybe do it again, maybe on a bigger scale, you know, a bit better organised.
2: I'll throw a fiver in next time because I forgot to put the fiver in.
1: Oh, Eddie.
2: And it
3: yeah, but you donated your book.
1: I donated know, two books as well.
4: Yeah, that was
2: two prizes. So you use all me money then.
1: I've created some space in your flat anyway. That was the two books I've got. You can sleep in your bed.
2: That was a really good night.
1: This is the violence anyway. Let's get some music. Oh, no, it's the advert, isn't it? Yeah, okay.

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1: Hello and welcome back to Liverpool Community Radio. You're listening to this Friday New Daily Croissant. There's Eddie,
2: hello.
1: There's Alice,
3: hello.
1: And there's Jed
2: hello.
1: In the studio. We're going to look at the papers now. So what's... Who wants to go first?
4: Go on, I'll go first. It's on the front page of the Metro. Is it, hotel migrant numbers have been halved.
1: Right, okay.
4: The number of asylum seekers being housed in hotels has halved in a year to 16,021, and which is the lowest since 2022, sorry. Official figures show a 50% fall from 32,041 in June 25. That was during the summer when street protests at the controversial policy turned violent across Britain. Home Secretary Shabana Mahmood claimed the figures mean the government is restoring control at our border and fairness to the migration system. But on a day more migrants arrived at a perilous cross-channel trip from France, Conservatives accused her of moving them to, quote, flats in your building.
1: In your estate, this is the
4: crux of it.
1: But under the section, you can't win, can you? You know what I mean?
4: Exactly. Yeah, yeah,
2: yeah. Because they made it a thing that they can't. Hotels can no longer accommodate migrants, can you? They're making that a thing now.
1: And the hotel companies,
2: the button was somewhere else.
3: It's gone down on military bases.
2: It's gone down. Yeah, it's gone down in hotels, but it's just gone up in military bases and social housing.
1: The whole playing field's been shifted, hasn't it, really? Yeah. So it doesn't matter what the government does in this situation.
4: Yeah. Of course, they're all going to get attacked, exactly. I don't like the use of the word, and it's on the radio again this morning, hotels. They're not hotels.
1: Not while they've got migrants in them.
4: Yeah.
1: The migrant centres, you know.
4: It gives the impression that they're getting three, five-star, four stars.
1: Mm. So I don't that nonsense did me in Knowsley, that Kirby place, you know.
2: My missus, obviously, you heard it, she runs a hotel, and a company being offered, they get offered from the government, they say, right, can you take 200 migrants and stuff like
4: this,
2: that.
4: Your wife's is in Chair Street.
2: Her company have refused to do that because you know it would change the face of the hotel and everything. Yeah. But some of the, like, don't want to name them, but some of the hotels that we know, like Britannia ones and things like that.
1: You just name them.
2: They are now, they were kind of running on migrants.
1: Of course they were,
2: do you know what I mean? Because they couldn't fill them otherwise.
3: That's
2: and
3: because they
2: were. It's good money that they get, you know.
3: Yeah, I don't think they were doing well enough as a hotel to begin
2: exactly,
3: with. They're hotels that are probably at the bottom of the chain that are not attracting the customers.
1: Yeah.
2: But they get, you know, they get more per night than what. You know, if you booked it on hotels.com or whatever, the government are paying more than that per room kind of thing. So it's good money for these hotels. Mm. So some of them must be gutted that that's become a ban now with hotels.
4: Oh, yeah, definitely.
1: Let's hope they can get out the contracts because I can imagine these contracts might be running for 1 or 2 years. And, like, even if they're not staying there, are they still getting money? Do you know what I mean? Because that's something worth looking at. You know, after what happened with COVID and all them people getting all that money for PPE that didn't work.
2: Yeah.
1: You know, are these
3: and the furlough pay.
1: Yeah. And are those are those hotels that have had migrants in them, have they still got a long-running contract that the government can't get out of without being sued?
2: Yeah,
1: interesting to look at.
4: Home Secretary, I said, Ms. Mahmood said, a little over two years into office and the asylum backlog is down. The number of asylum seekers in hotels is falling. Illegal working arrests are at record levels. And deportations and returns are up markedly. Small boat numbers are also now falling, but we are not complacent and there's more we must do. But Shadow Home Secretary, in other words, the Conservatives, Chris Philp, said, quote, Labour are moving illegal immigrants out of hotels and into flats. I'm on page four. And into flats in...
1: Your
4: building. You're right, Steve.
1: They've always been in those places anyway.
4: Yeah.
1: And companies are making loads of money out of that as well.
4: Yeah, exactly.
1: So, you know.
4: Again, another Shadow Justice Secretary, another Tory, said Nick Timothy blamed the government's new sentencing act brought into ease jail overcrowding. He says, quote, foreign criminals living in the community should be deported. We warned there'd be grave consequences from the act. And here is yet another one rearing its head. That's another concept what we're talking about.
1: Let's just bring something else into the mixture to confuse people.
2: To dramatise an already bad problem. Another thing that's down as well, supposedly in a positive way, number of NEETs falls to under 1 million ahead of jobs push. So NEETs, as most people know, young people who are not in education or employment
1: or training,
2: training and basically not doing anything. So the number of young people not in education, employment or training has fallen in recent months after giving over 1 million earlier this year. After going over 1 million earlier this year, there are an estimated 981,000 so-called NEETs aged 16 to 24 in April to June, down 30,000 compared with the first quarter of the year. The figure is still 30,000 higher than a year ago, the Office for National Statistics has said. The total has gone over 1 million earlier this year for the first time in more than a decade, fueling calls for more help to get young people into work. Chris Goulden, Deputy Chief Executive of the Youth Futures Foundation, said this is a stark reminder that despite small fluctuation in the data, the youth employment challenge remains a large long-term problem. Hundreds of thousands of young people are continuing to miss out on the opportunity to earn, learn and build a secure future, leaving a long-term scarring effects on their well-being, health and earning prospects.
4: Yep.
1: Okay. Aye, well, we have talked about this quite a lot, haven't we? And we've drawn on your history, Jed, haven't we, of youth training schemes?
2: Bring it back.
1: Well, funnily enough, the guy interviewed for the Kenny Allen Discs, it was last week, actually, not this week, again went on a youth training scheme, and I sort of mentioned it. It's not in the programme because sometimes in Kenny Allen Discs are doing a side, which is saying, this isn't going to be in the programme. But it's just sort of saying, well, what did you get out of it? You know, obviously, what he's doing now, he didn't learn on a youth training scheme. No. But what sort of life skills? And it's that bridging the gap, isn't it? Maybe between leaving school and not having any ambition or qualifications. Because this guy didn't have any qualifications. Mm. Now, you wouldn't believe that now when you know what he does. Yeah. He went back later on, probably in his 30s, to university to get degrees and everything. But he didn't want to do that when he was 16 or 18.
2: No.
1: So it's a sort of bridging strategy, isn't it?
2: It gets you out of the house. It gets you in a working environment. It builds your confidence. It's all structure, those things, isn't it? Yeah.
1: Daily structure, getting up and going in, associating with other people who aren't necessarily your mates that you're hanging around with in your area. You know, he was doing a creative thing. Do you remember the Crawford Arts Centre?
4: I know the one, yeah.
1: He was doing his YTS there, you know, that was a shame. Mm. And that was also what we said before about YTS. There used to be a lot of community projects that were funded by YTS and young people got to do creative things. You know, there was youth theatres that were run as part of a YTS scheme, which people went on to, I think Peter Serafanovich, he was on something like that.
4: That's all screaming.
1: One of our listeners tearing their hair out. Yeah. So, you know, it's not...
2: Well, why isn't there opportunities like that anymore? Well, if we could do it in the past, what's going on? Like?
1: Oh, it's a little kid anyway.
3: I think there's plenty of schemes because, you know yourself, Jed, there's lots of, like, training schemes and things like that. I think
2: not so much for 16 to 18s, though, Alice, at all.
3: Not 19, for 16 to 18s, but for the people that... If you don't get, they go to college 16 to 18 or they don't do anything, when they hit 19, there is lots of schemes for them to do. I just think a lot of people aren't looking or they don't know they're there or they don't have the motivation to even start.
2: I think
3: if you
2: don't do anything between 16 and 18 as well, you're not ready to do something at 19 either. Do you know when you fall into that staying at home, playing video games and smoking weed and that
3: kind
2: of lifestyle?
3: That's when you find it hard to get out.
2: You lose all your social skills, don't you?
1: You're supposed to stay in education until you're 18.
2: But that's not for everyone, is it? No, there's loads and loads of kids who can't do that.
1: You're supposed to get your GCSE English and maths, aren't you? That's the aim of it. And then there seems to be a lot of emphasis. It's got to be something that's structured and sort of, in inverted commas, official. It's got to be, you know, something, what do you call them? You know, my mind at the moment's terrible. Where you're being trained for something.
2: Yeah,
3: I feel like
2: skilled.
3: If you're just finishing high school at 16 and you're not going on to something else, like I feel like parents should be encouraging them to go on to something else. You can't just sit at home at 16.
1: You've got to pay them as well. You've got to pay them something to make it worth the while. I don't care. You know, I'm not talking about bribery, but it's sort of like, you know, give them a free bus pass, give them free lunch. You know what I mean?
2: Is it connected as well to the lack of employment opportunities? Yeah. Because at 16, if you wasn't academic, you could leave and go and get a job in Topshop, like that kind of thing.
3: You could, but I think nowadays,
2: you know, graduates and that are taking those jobs, aren't they? Because the lack of
1: too many graduates.
3: But I don't think places take on 16-year-olds. No. Even like retail, they're going to take someone who's like 18.
1: Yeah, of course.
2: Yeah.
1: Seem to be a bit mature.
3: Because they're a bit more mature. Yeah. So that's why if you are 16, I think to stay in some sort of college trainers, sixth form, something, because it's only a sixth form or a college nowadays. It's only 3 days a week anyway.
1: Yeah.
3: So they've still got the other 4 days a week to game and sit and talk to their friends.
2: Yeah.
3: So really, I don't think it's as hard as people realise. I think parents should
1: but
3: be encouraging more.
1: You can't do your A-levels at the community college, can you?
4: No.
3: The point before,
4: I think that was Alice who said before, where you should feel motivated, these young people feel motivated to go out there and do a training course or whatever.
1: Yeah.
4: At 16 years of age, maybe they can't. But also, it's taken for granted that their mum and dad are as motivated for them to get a job or a training course, but they might not be bothered themselves because they've never had a job themselves, and that's happened
2: definitely.
4: Many times in Liverpool.
1: Yeah.
4: You know what I mean?
3: One of my friends has a theory, and because obviously GCSE results were only the other weekend, we're all on TikTok, me and my friends, and obviously we're watching TikTok, and our For You page is filled with children getting their GCSEs and laughing because they've got like twos and didn't pass. Whereas like 5 years ago when that was us, we would have cried.
2: There are still kids like that who cry.
3: Some kids like that, but the amount of kids that have failed and posted it online and they're laughing about it, and the parents in the video were like, oh, it's fine.
4: Mm.
3: And you're just like, it's not fine though. Like, you're going to be resitting that maths and English for a long, long time until you get it, because you do need it. And with the current job market, it's so hard. And one of my friend's theories is that she thinks it's mobile phones that have, you know, getting kids more distracted, and people are on TikTok and they're on social media and they're not spending as much time
2: interacting verbally and
3: also just
2: with people,
3: revising
2: yeah.
3: and like being attention, having attention
2: yeah.
3: in school.
2: Yeah,
3: their attention span is so little because of how addicted they
2: That's
3: are.
2: That's
3: what
2: I think ADHD is. It's a symptom of being addicted.
3: Because like
2: to
3: obviously
2: media.
3: I grew up with a phone, but when I look back at high school, me and my friends, when we had phones, it wasn't what it is now. Because
1: was it just talking to each other as opposed to using it as a
3: so like we'd have our phones at lunchtime and like we'd talk to each other and we'd use it, but we wouldn't be addicted to it because we didn't really we had TikTok, but not really because it was like musically and like
2: it wasn't the level of content to watch.
3: It wasn't
2: was
3: that much content,
1: yeah,
3: and
1: yeah.
3: also there wasn't like AI and stuff like that. Yeah. Like if we needed to know the answer to something, we had to use our brain.
1: Yeah.
3: Whereas I'm thinking now to the kids nowadays, like, they won't even think things for themselves anymore. They'll ask AI what to wear some days.
1: Like if you don't use it, you lose it. I mean, I think I'm addicted to YouTube, right? And, you know, admit it. That I'll watch YouTube and I'll go bum, bum, bum, bum, bum. And I'll see about 10 things on there. I need to watch all of them. They're all dead interesting.
2: Yeah, you saved them.
1: It's the enthusiasm.
2: Watching.
3: And then you just sat there 10 hours later and you're like, I've watched so many videos.
1: Yeah. I also check how long it's going to last, you see, because I thought, it's over 10 minutes.
2: It's a lot of them are long interviews,
1: yeah.
2: aren't they?
3: But it's like if you look at the level of like reading, there was a study that one of my friends pointed out when she was making this argument to us about the phone. She was like,
1: she's popular. Yeah.
3: She's not, no, she's just, she's literally just my high school friend that I'm seeing on the weekend. And she basically pointed out this study because she's like so passionate that it's the phone's fault. And she pointed out a study that said that average like high school kid nowadays or doing their GCSEs don't have the attention span to read 6 pages in a book, which is
2: it's
3: really like crazy to think. Yeah.
1: Well, you know, the thing is, you stop reading stuff, and the attention that I paid to something like YouTube is what if I started reading a book that I thought was interesting, I'd be picking it up all the time.
2: Yeah.
1: You know, and I nearly ran into someone on my bike the other day because he just had his head completely down.
3: Yeah.
1: And I was going
2: all
1: like
2: the time,
1: that.
2: Walking along the pavement like that, walking into you.
1: You know,
2: like
1: and
2: time,
1: I think
2: you
1: should be allowed to run.
3: I find like when you start reading a book, you get into it, it's so much easier to read.
1: Yeah.
3: But I find the hardest bit is literally picking it up and reading it.
2: I still read, but I read at bedtime. Do you know, like when everything's off and everything, and it's a way of winding down up, but at least I'm getting the reading in kind of thing, do you mean? Because there's too much stimulation the rest of the day for me to pick a book up.
1: There's been sort of like that studies, I've listened to loads of stuff like that on Radio 4, and basically there was one woman on there I can't remember which program it was, but she was basically saying, I read this book like 20 years ago and I tried to read it again and I couldn't read it. So she worked out a sort of strategy to, you know, basically start extending your reading time. It was a bit like Couch to 5K, do you know what I mean?
2: Yeah.
1: It was extending what you were doing, so you were reading more and more of the book.
2: Yeah.
1: And that was a strategy, she said, and I'm all right now, I've sort of cured it. And I think I need something like that.
2: I think that's a good way to do it. You know, Steve, try that.
1: You time yourself,
2: the last thing at night when it's everything's off.
1: You give yourself 10 minutes and then if you've done that 10 minutes, oh, I'm going to do 15 minutes tomorrow night and 20 minutes. Yeah. Because nothing better than getting into a good
3: book. See, I don't read overnight. I read, like, on a train, on a bus, or just when I get, like, time before work. But, like, I've been carrying around this book for a few weeks. Now, I find it easy to read on holiday. I'll read, like, two books on holiday, dead easy. But I've been carrying around this book and, like, if it's a book that I've been waiting for like a year, I'll read it instantly, so fast. But I've been carrying around this book that I've wanted to read for a while, and I've just, like, every time I go to pick it up, I end up on my phone, and it's so bad. But I'm going to try and start
4: reading. What's the name of the book? What's the name of the book? Yeah. I'm dying to know now.
1: The Lady Bird Book of...
3: No, no. It's like... So, like, I've actually read it before, so that's why I already know what's going to happen. I've read all of them, but I read them all when I was, like, 16.
1: Yeah.
3: And the show came out a few months ago, so I watched the show, and I read the first two, and I'm on book three, and I just, like, stopped halfway through. Because I got busy and then I haven't went back to it.
4: I'm still dying to know what the name of the book is.
3: The
4: Harry
3: book,
4: Potter?
3: No, it's called The Deal. It's like the series is called Off Campus.
4: Okay.
3: So there's like, the reason I started reading them is because obviously I read them when I was like 16. So I was like, I want to reread them because the show's just come out. Read the first two and I've read the first six. I just haven't read the last six. Because when I was 16, I stopped at the first six for some reason because I got a bit bored.
2: Just one last thing to add on that story that I read then. As well, I think another element, as well as the ones we've spoken about, is employers are not doing enough as well. Like in the YTS days, to look back at that again, Steve, employers were up for the idea of having a YTS when they were two. Now, employers, like as you said there, Alice, they want people with some experience who are older. They're not willing to invest the time in a 16-year-old because that's downtime for them when they might not be making money. I think, you know, it's all so much about profit and margin now.
3: And it's also, they've
2: got to give the time to young people.
3: The people in the business have got to have the motivation and the like and the want to train them. Because one of my friends, I seen her last night for drinks, and she's like a recent graduate and she's just got a criminology degree. She's been offered two jobs in the police, but one of the jobs she got offered, the woman on the phone, this is what the woman was saying. She was like, oh, you're a graduate, aren't you? I don't know if we should take you on because you haven't got really much life experience. And my friend was like, I've got 6 months working with the police on work experience, like I am qualified for it. And she was like, yeah, but like graduate Tuesdays or you're just on TikTok, like you don't have the life experience, you don't know what it's like working in the police.
1: That was the chief constable as well.
3: And my friend was like, and she was like but if you want the job, like you can have it, but we'll just have to see where it goes. And my friend came out and was like, well, I've had two other job offers, so I'm gonna have to think about your one. And the person was shocked, you know what I mean, because like she was like, she didn't expect her to say that.
2: I've like tried to get young people apprenticeships in construction and stuff like that, and I think I've said this before, but even big construction employers like the ones you see building buildings around Liverpool and that, they'll take one, two apprentices in the 12 months, and they've set aside a little bit of money for that.
3: Yeah.
2: You'd think that a big massive site that's building something
3: they take loads on,
2: would take 200 apprentices, when they don't see it like that. They see it as a drain of their resource and time. So they'll go, okay, we'll allocate one person to be the buddy for those two people we're going to take, and we'll put some budget aside for them, but we can't take any more than two.
1: Yeah.
2: And I'm like, but you've got a massive project. Yeah, but it's a social values thing.
1: It's big companies not
3: but
1: investing
3: like,
1: as well.
3: That woman who was talking to my friend, her reason is, she said to my friend, she was like, well, I've got a daughter who's just graduated like you and the same degree, and she's at home doing nothing, and I wouldn't trust her with a job in the police,
2: that's
3: so I should trust you.
2: It's
3: and I'm like,
2: yeah.
3: There's people with these, like who are in, this is why, you know, another thing why people are probably struggling to get in, because people are sat there with the mindset that graduates that have just finished uni and had fun and not stuck to it.
2: There's
3: but
2: a
3: there
2: bit
3: is
2: of an
3: people
2: anti-young people thing, isn't it, amongst some older people?
3: Yeah, some
2: like
3: older people
2: generation.
3: Have that, like, you know, mindset that, like,
2: generation
3: the young
2: Z
3: people are not, like, committed, but some of them really are, and it's just
1: like...
3: She's
1: just trying to sort the job out for her daughter. Let's have some music anyway. This is Spanish Caravan. I've got a nice email off them this week, actually, saying, oh, you know, you've been playing our stuff and we greatly appreciate you, you know.
4: Yeah.
1: So we're probably going to get some more off Spanish Caravan.
4: Cool.
1: I'm still working out why they're called Spanish Caravan, actually, but...
3: are they Liverpool based?
1: They are, yeah. Oh. And I don't know, they're not Spanish based. I thought it was something to do with Ricky Tomlinson's Caravan in Spain.
3: Maybe they've got a dream of having
2: MS
3: a Spanish Caravan.
2: Palmer, they've got a song.
4: I've got to say, I've got Van Morrison in my head. I don't know why, probably
2: be,
4: wrong.
2: I think it's MS Lake and Palmer.
1: All right, well, let's play Hootenanny then.
4: Okay.
5: One, two, three, four.

0: Hello and welcome back. We've got our guest in the studio. We're a little bit earlier today, so we'll introduce this. Introduce yourself, go on.
1: Hi there, everyone. My name is Marianne, and I am from Liverpool Charity and Voluntary Service. And I'm here today to talk a little bit about a really, really exciting initiative that we have introduced, which is launching on the 10th of September, and that is the Liverpool Community Lottery.
0: So how did this come about? I'm on the board of Liverpool Central Credit Union. We have a lottery in there. You know, if you're a member of the credit union, you can set aside some of your money that you put away each month and you get entered into the lottery. So where did the idea for LCVS lottery come from?
1: So I'm the funding advisor at LCVS, and the lottery provider Gatherwell got in touch with us just for a kind of conversation, really, to tell us a little bit about community lotteries and why they might be beneficial for the organisations that we support. Just to give you a little background in terms of the support that LCVS provides, we provide support to voluntary community organisations, charities, social enterprises across Liverpool. And so Gatherwell got in touch with us to tell us a little bit about the lottery and tell us about the work that they'd done with other local authorities, but also CVSs, and tell us about the platform and how useful it could be for organisations that want to raise money for their cause.
0: Yeah.
1: And so I thought it sounded like a fantastic initiative, and a little bit different from a normal lottery in the sense that 50 pence and every pound of the tickets that would sold would go to the good cause.
0: Right.
1: 10 pence would go to the central cause, which is would be LCVS to distribute to other causes,
0: right.
1: And the rest would go to a prize fund. So to me it sounded like a fantastic way for organisations to raise unrestricted funds for their cause. So in the minute, the funding landscape is a little bit of a difficult one at the moment, and so what we try and encourage organisations to do is to look at different income streams,
0: right,
1: in order to reduce risk for themselves. So you can be looking at applying to trusts and foundations, you might be doing your own community fundraising initiatives yourself, you might be working alongside businesses and to obtain donations and things. But this one I thought was just a really great initiative and quite exciting, actually, for Liverpool to be, for the CVS to be embracing.
0: Where else has it been operating? What are the other local authorities and organisations that have run there?
1: So the lottery, at the moment, there's about 18,000 local authorities,
0: right,
1: schools and charities that use the platform to raise money for their causes. And there's many CVSs as well as local authorities that have brought it in. One of the most popular is Lotto Abertaw, and they have raised a substantial amount for their supporters by running a lottery.
0: Yeah. I suppose it raises your profile as well, in a sense, you know, that you're not just a sort of someone who's just there to give money out or advice, that you're actually generating the income within the city.
1: I think it raises our profile, but also what I think's fantastic about it is that it raises the visibility of organisations. So if you were interested in signing up to raise money for your organisation, we'll definitely come along to the launch event. I'll talk a little bit more about that later. But if you were interested in signing up, what happens is we host the site. Gatherwell are the lottery providers. We host the site. You would sign up and you'd get almost like your own page within the site. And then you can set a target for how much money that you want to raise. And it could be that you want to raise money to cover your kind of like core, like your essential costs,
0: yeah,
1: like your running costs. But it could be that you've got a particular project or initiative that you'd really like to get the community behind and you'd like to raise money for that. And so that can raise the visibility of your organisation on the platform. But when it's there, you can also be directing companies to it. You can be directing other, you know, your supporters,
0: yeah,
1: individuals,
0: yeah,
1: but also companies who might not know that you're doing all this fantastic work otherwise. So to me, it's a great platform for that reason as well.
0: Yeah, we've sort of had to go GoFundMe and things like that, and it's just not generated anything. It's a big ask to sort of try and get people to put money into your organisation. We started this Club 100 last January, which in the scale of things, it's not generated a massive amount of money, but it's actually generated a fair amount of money, you know what I mean? That was trying to get people to donate £100. It sounds like that would be virtually impossible these days, but it's turned out to be a lot easier than we thought it was. And it's generated like £3,000 without any, you know.
1: I've seen that, Steve. Yeah, because I think you shared that with me.
0: Yeah, I shared it with everyone. Yeah. Everyone's had that email.
1: Yeah, and I think you're one of the organisations that we support, LCVS.
0: Yeah, we've had grants as well.
1: Yeah, but I think what you're getting at there is a really, really important thing. Because you'd not done anything like that previously, I don't think.
0: No.
1: And I think one of the main things when it comes to fundraising for your organisation is the ask. So are you asking? Because people can donate when they're asked, but not all organisations ask.
0: Yeah.
1: And so it's been able to ask, but also through the community lottery platform, you're provided with support in making that ask, in the sense that it's hosted on the site. We can help you formulate the wording if you need help and things like that with that. And it's there, it's visible.
0: Yeah.
1: And you can be sharing it through your newsletters, you could be sharing it on your own media, on your website, you could be sharing it with companies and so on. So it's really, really increasing that visibility.
0: Yeah.
1: So in terms of the prizes as well, because that's a great element.
0: Come on, let's
1: talk
0: about the prizes.
1: So the people can purchase tickets online for it, but they can also purchase them over the phone, because not everybody wants to buy tickets online. They might want to purchase them over the phone, and they can choose what cause it is that they want to support.
0: Right.
1: So when you go on the website, you'll see a range of causes, and you can click on the one that you want to support. The tickets cost £1, and the draw is weekly. So there's a jackpot of £25,000.
0: Ooh, come on, laugh. Yeah. Better than that. Come on.
1: And then there's also other prizes, so various. So we've got like £2,000, £250, and £25. Now, what's really interesting as well is that your supporters can choose to either keep that winnings, they could split it, so they might say, actually, we'll give half and half, I'll keep half, and I'll give half to the good cause. Or they can donate the whole amount.
0: Yeah.
1: And there have been people that have donated the whole amount to the cause. And so how do you find out about whether you've won or not, whether you've won that $25,000? So you'll get an email each week to let you know. It's also published on the lottery website and on Facebook and on Twitter. And we'll be sharing it through, you know, the LCVS comms and through our website as well.
0: Will you get a giant check? Because I want a giant check.
1: We all love a giant check.
0: We got a giant check off Awards for All a couple of months ago, but I had to ask for it.
1: Okay.
0: And you left it blank as well, so I couldn't put anything on it. So I love a giant check.
1: Yeah, I believe Gatherwell will probably be able to sort that.
0: Thank you very much.
1: So it's really, really, really good initiative. And so in terms of how you get the money, if you're raising money and asking people to buy the ticket, so the money would be transferred to your bank account every 4 weeks.
0: Yeah.
1: And effectively it's unrestricted. So unless you've put what it is you want to purchase or what you're going to use the money for on your list, and it'll go towards your organisation core costs. is fantastic. In terms of the organisations that can apply to do it, so we've got local charities, community groups, sports clubs, so social enterprises, also tenants and residents groups, which is really good as well.
0: I think when you're a fiver funded as well, sometimes you're excluded. You know, sometimes it's like no sports organisations or whatever, you know.
1: Yeah, so it's quite, as long as you're a non-profit organisation and within Liverpool.
0: Yeah.
1: Yeah, because other CVSs have got their own sort of like lotteries themselves. So now, in terms of how many tickets you're sort of looking at, if you were kind of looking at, and in terms of what money you'd be raising, so we kind of want to be encouraging groups to get as many supporters as they can on board. But on average, if you're able to get 50 supporters, so you've got 50 supporters each pledging £1. Now, that could be family, friends, it could be supporters of your organisation, it might be local businesses.
2: Yeah.
1: So you might be an organisation that's doing fantastic work in the community and the business that's two streets down has no idea what you're doing.
2: Yeah.
1: So it might be letting them know about it and sort of saying, well, have you seen, this is our good cause page, do you know this is what we're doing, this is what we're doing in the community, would you like to support us? Now, they might then be quite keen to do that.
2: Yeah.
1: So 50 tickets, if you can get 50 supporters pledging £1 a week, that would make you about £1,300 a year. So £1,300 a year, which would be really good in terms of going towards, yeah, it could be a particular project, your core costs, and you're paid elements of that every 4 weeks, as I say. So, yeah.
0: Sounds great. Any questions?
2: Yeah, I've got one.
0: He's the gambler, by the way. So
2: well, professional punter, yeah. No, I was going to ask, I've always thought setting up a lottery must be really difficult because the maths of the situation. Say, for example, the first week you're guaranteeing you're going to win £1,000. What if you don't sell enough tickets to be able to pay the winner out?
1: Yeah, so that's a really good question. So that's exactly why we've partnered with Gatherwell. So Gatherwell, they've been doing this for a long time. They're the experts within it. So they're a lottery management company. So that's not our expertise. So that's not what we do, which is why the partnership with Gatherwell is really important. So they're the ones that effectively run the scheme for us, and so they make sure that they have those funds in place that so that people can win the might win the 25,000 in the first week potentially.
2: Yeah, I was going to say yeah.
1: So yeah, so in terms of the other local lotteries that Gatherwell support, you've got Warrington, St Helens are on board, Halton and Sefton, and so they so far have raised 86,000. For local charities, communities and community groups and sports groups so far, which is quite phenomenal, really. Mm-hmm. At the minute, so our launch is taking place on the 10th of September, and that's at LCVS. So we are located on Dale Street, just opposite from the World Museum and the library. Just on the corner on Dale Street.
0: By the Mersey Tunnel, the old tunnel,
1: And so that launch is taking place between 11:30 and 1:00. We've got 74 organisations already signed up to come along to that launch. Yeah, if you want to attend the launch, then you can go on the LCVS website for more information on how to book. There's an Eventbrite link on there to book. But you can also email us as well if you have any trouble signing up for the launch. And the email address would be info@lcvs.org.uk. If you can't attend the launch, there'll be lots of opportunities for people still to get signed up and to get involved in it. So definitely drop us an email and we can get back to you with any other information.
2: And what's the lottery? Is it got an official name?
1: So it's the Liverpool Community Lottery.
2: Okay. Yeah. LCV? No, LCL.
1: LCL.
0: LCL.
1: Yeah. Liverpool Community Lottery.
2: Yeah.
0: Quite close to LCR.
2: Yeah.
0: Just one continent out.
2: Just one number out.
1: Yeah, so the launch event's a really good opportunity for you to come along. You'll meet reps from LCVS. I'll be there, as well as the rest of the team. But you'll also meet members of the team from Gatherwell as well, and you'll be able to find out how to register and how to start raising funds.
0: Do you pick numbers out, or your entry being picked at random?
1: So as far as I understand, you can select, I might have to come back to you on that one.
0: Okay.
1: As far as I understand, I think you may be able to select, if you've got certain numbers that are your lucky numbers, you may be able to select them. That's a good question. I'll have to come back.
2: I was going to say as well.
1: But you'll have to attend the launch event.
0: I'm going anyway.
2: Okay,
0: so
2: I'll throw another curveball at you then. Is the six, like the national lottery, is these six numbers, do you know? Oh, we can find out when we go to the year.
1: I think there is six numbers.
2: Yeah.
1: Yes.
0: Okay.
2: And a bonus ball as well.
1: Yeah. Well, the other really good thing about it as well is that we are also looking for local companies that might want to be donating prizes to the lottery too. So there will be sort of like super draws where you can win additional prizes. And we're really hoping that companies and businesses within Liverpool will get on board with that for a few reasons, really. I think, one, I think it's going to be really important for companies and businesses to be aware of the good work that's been done within Liverpool by organisations they might not know about. They might not know about that work being done otherwise.
0: Yeah.
1: I think that's really, really important. But also for the organisation themselves. So if they're donating a prize, then everyone that's part of the lottery is going to be finding out about their offer.
2: Yeah.
1: So it could be theatre tickets, it could be a night at a hotel, it could be a restaurant, it could be anything like this. And so that raises the visibility of the organisation at the same time as it's raising the visibility of the community group or
0: Jed's wife is a manager at a hotel.
1: Oh.
3: She's listening, actually. If you're listening, Louise, get your thing to come up prize.
0: We had a fundraiser at the weekend, and we were the same. You know, we were going to charge a fiver to go, but we actually put a suggested donation on it instead, and that part of the ticket became, a lottery.
1: Oh, okay.
0: And we raised £400 on that
1: Fabulous.
0: One.
1: Fabulous.
0: But the last minute prize was...
3: Yeah, I wrote it on the back of one of
0: Jed's wife said, I'll donate a night in the hotel.
1: Fabulous.
0: And one of our people from Mencap, Kevin from Mencap, won it.
3: He's booked as well.
0: He's booked as well. Very enthusiastic.
1: Excellent.
3: Bottle of Prosecco as well in the room.
1: Well, I used to work at Mencap. I seen a couple of our members just outside, didn't they? That was nice to see in the cafe.
2: Had you known them before you walked in today? Did you know the people?
1: Yeah. I know them from previously working in Mencap, Mencap Liverpool and Sefton. So. Yeah. I saw my colleague as well, so I was letting her know about the lottery to see whether they might be interested in getting involved with it. But yeah, but I think definitely the visibility, it's a great opportunity for organisations to have that platform and be able to sort of let their supporters know about it, but let people that don't know about the amazing work.
0: It's not like a blind. The thing is about the national lotteries, you put money into it, and if you're not an organisation, you don't even know that there's a way to apply for that money, or anything. You're just interested in your own little 20 million or whatever you think you're going to get. And everybody who goes on the lottery, they always think, this is what I'm going to do with the winnings. Like, you never win, do you? You get £2.50 or something like that.
1: No, that's the really good thing. Yeah. So basically...
0: It's personalising.
1: So for every pound that's spent, 50 pence goes to your good cause. 10 pence will go to the central fund, which LCVS hosts, but that's used for other good causes as well. So the remainder goes towards prizes and things like admin, VAT and things like that. So we're really, really excited about it.
2: It sounds it as well, yeah.
0: Yeah.
2: It does.
0: Start recruiting our 50 people.
2: Yeah, it's just letting people know
0: that
2: there's a new lottery in town.
1: Well, that's it. So, hoping with the launch. So the launch is the 10th of September, so that's our Good Causes launch, and that's when we'll be recruiting charities and causes onto the platform. And then in terms of when we start to sell tickets, that'll be the 22nd of September.
0: Right, okay.
1: When we're starting to sell tickets. The first draw of the lottery will be on the 3rd of October.
0: What day of the week,
1: Stan? So that's the first... Yeah. I think it may be a Saturday.
0: Okay.
1: Maybe.
2: That'd be a good day.
0: Well, if it's online, what we'll do is the Friday after the draw, we'll announce who's won the draw that week.
3: It's a Thursday, I think, isn't it?
1: Is it a Thursday?
0: Okay, well, that's even better today after. Okay. So we'll deliver that service for you.
1: That'd be
0: completely
1: amazing.
0: Free of charge.
1: Fabulous.
0: You don't have to, pick our numbers out or anything like that.
1: Excellent. So the first draw, 3rd October, the super draw, which is when you can win the extra super prizes, is the 31st of October.
0: Okay.
1: So that's Halloween, I think, isn't it?
0: Yeah, it is.
2: Of course,
0: So we'll provide that service for you free of charge.
1: Oh, that's very kind.
0: Thank you very much.
1: Thank you.
0: Right, thanks very much for coming in. It's made it a lot clearer because obviously we all know what the National Lottery is. But I think the two things about this is where it's going. There'll be an organisation mentioned that's going to benefit from the prize. and you're feeling you do. It's a bit like the credit union. You're putting money into the community, which is being used by other members of the community, other organisations for good causes and that. So
1: yeah, definitely.
0: It's a win-win, isn't it, really?
1: Definitely, and definitely as well around the visibility, just because I think it's that ripple effect. It's letting more people be aware of what you're doing and the fantastic work you're doing. Because if people aren't aware of it, then it's harder to...
0: How'd you break through that barrier?
1: Yeah, and also making that ask... Yeah. So asking friends, family, supporters, but also asking local companies and businesses if they'll support. And it might not be supporting through buying tickets. They might say, oh, I didn't know about that. Yeah. Our staff might come and volunteer for you.
0: Yeah.
1: Or our staff might also like to donate things other. It might be materials or supplies or other. So it's just making those connections and relationships as well.
2: One more question about time, Steve. Scottish accent. What brought you to Liverpool?
1: Yeah, Scottish accent. In fact, that's well done, because a lot of people say that it's Irish.
2: Oh, right.
3: Really?
1: I used to work in the Philharmonic, and they used to say I was the Irish girl. It was a running joke. But, I came down to Liverpool to study.
2: Mm.
1: Yeah, so I came down to Liverpool about 23 years ago, I think, to study.
3: Fell in love with the place.
1: Fell in love with a Liverpudlian. Ended up married. Nice. But I love it. I love the community feeling within the city, similar to Glasgow in some ways, a great sense of humour. People are fantastic, very supportive of one another. Love the city. So, another reason why I'm very excited about the community, Laurie.
0: Good. Yeah. It's nice to see you doing well anyway.
1: Aw.
0: Okay.
1: Thank you, Steve.
0: Let's play some music. This is Bad Cherry, and it's, can't remember the track's name.

Frank Griffith here. Come join me on my LCR show, The Jazz Cavern. Funky saxes, swinging brass, popping rhythmic grooves, and cool and sultry vocals. We also have a bespoke guest each week talking of matters jazz and the arts. In the Liverpool area. Tune in on Tuesday.

0: I just sent an email to Tim and Pauline in Dudley. Besides Birmingham, lots of lightning storms here over the last few days. Seems to be the same over there.
1: Yeah.
0: All the best from Tom, Joyce, Tara, and Tristan in Fort Lauderdale. So
2: have a good day, guys.
0: Have a good day. Yeah.
1: Hello, hello.
0: But it's still warmer than here, though. Although it's quite close, isn't it? Isn't it close?
1: It is. Yeah, it's stormy, it is. But warm. Isn't
0: close
1: it?
0: Last night.
1: But last night there was loads of lightning, wasn't there? With like very short time in between each one. Like,
0: I went to bed at 4 o'clock yesterday afternoon because I was really tired.
1: Really, and I slept.
0: And I woke up at 9 o'clock.
2: Wow,
0: it's 5 hours.
3: Starving?
1: Don't need to sleep all weekend.
0: No.
3: I would be starving.
0: I had a bowl of cornflakes.
3: I always wake up hungry.
0: And then I went. Realised I'd left the shutters up here because we're supposed to be doing the guitars last night, so I had to come out my bed, up here, wasn't raining, put the shutters down, go back again, went back to sleep. 9 o'clock I woke up
2: this morning.
0: So that's 9 hours plus 5 hours, 14 hours sleep yesterday.
3: Were you late coming in here then because you had so much sleep?
0: No, I got in here slightly earlier than usual, actually.
1: Do you feel good for it then, Steve?
0: I feel sort of relaxed, it's probably the right expression. Yeah. A bit like, oh, you know,
3: I wish I had that many hours.
1: I haven't had a good sleep like that for a couple of
0: years. I usually go to bed late, though. That's the only issue. I think it was just my body saying, you've done too much.
2: Well, I never feel guilty. I always say to myself, you must have needed it, Eddie.
0: You must have needed it.
2: Yeah. Sound like Shankly, then.
3: I wish. I love sleeping, but
0: it's a Scottish accent, eh? Right.
1: I've got the old man thing where I can't sleep past like 5:30 a.m.-ish kind of thing.
0: Wake up for a week.
1: Not that, just not the wee thing. I just literally
0: you will do.
1: Wake up at 5:30 and can't go to sleep.
3: What do you do all morning? Just like sit and read?
1: Or just get up and like take the dogs out and start the day earlier, or just lie there and try and go back to sleep.
0: And you can't, because it's racing.
2: Yeah. Might as well get up,
0: I had about 10 years at 6 o'clock wake ups without any alarms, but I don't do that anymore. Because go to bed at 5 o'clock.
2: If you want to be up at a certain time, let's say you want to be up at 8 o'clock in the morning, does anyone do what I do?
0: Think about it.
2: Well, not just that. I bang my head against the pillow 8 times if it's 8 o'clock in the morning.
1: No. Definitely not. Does it? Really?
2: Oh, yeah, honestly.
1: I'm going to try that.
2: Or count to 8 or 9, whatever time you want to wake up. It works for me.
3: I just set an alarm and just get on with my life. I don't do that. I trust my phone to wake me up. But, like, if I've got something important on, I'll set an alarm. But because it must be thinking about it in my sleep. Like, if it's important, I'll wake up before the alarm.
1: Our Daisy's famously, she'll set an alarm and she'll wake up, switch it off, go back to sleep and not remember that she switched it off. So she goes, the alarm didn't work. And I was like, it did, but you turned it off.
3: I used to do that in high school. And in high school, some days I didn't wake up to the alarm, or like I woke up and turned it off. So I got paranoid to the point where now whenever I set an alarm, I set an alarm every 3 minutes. I have an alarm every 3 minutes now. I'll probably wake up to the first two, but I still will set several just in case.
1: You should have it across the room from you as well, so you've physically got to get out of bed.
3: There's some apps now that I found on TikTok, right? It's like an app where you put an alarm on, but the alarm doesn't stop going off until like you take a selfie or like you take a picture of something in your room.
1: Something you got to think about.
3: Got to be awake to do. Yeah. Like it'll go off and it'll be like, take a picture of the books on your shelves or go and take a picture of the bathroom.
1: That's good, isn't it?
3: Can't you just have
0: a picture of your bathroom and just...
3: It's got to be a picture. You can't use your camera roll.
0: Can you just show yourself, face of yourself in bed?
3: If it asks for a picture of yourself, but I think it asks for like something different every day.
0: My granddad in the 1920s and 30s was a knocker-upper.
1: Knocking on the window.
0: He used to go around with a big stick knocking on people's windows because not everyone had a watch or a clock.
3: You know, in my hotel, that one of the ones I work in, people will come and be like, oh, can you do a wake-up call for like 10 a.m. tomorrow or like 6 a.m.? I've got to get up for the plane. And it's quite common, to be honest. But all the phones in the room are all being swapped around and all. So, like, if we were to call room 101, we'd probably be calling room 203 or something. Yeah. So how we do a wake-up call is we just knock on the door until the answer. We just keep knocking on the door and then the answer, and we just, like, wake up and then leave.
0: So you're keeping an old family tradition of mine going by being knocked up in this room.
3: But it's because the guests will ask for it. Like, we wouldn't do it unless a guest asks. But sometimes it's mainly Americans will come to the desk and be like, can you wake me up at 7 a.m. tomorrow because I've got a flight at this time? And we're like,
2: But yeah. Your granddad there, Steve, was that his only occupation?
0: I don't know, because there's no one around from that time, but he used to have a long stick and he'd go around tapping on windows.
2: I wouldn't mind that job, you know. Everyone else going to work, you've done your job, you go back to bed, don't you?
1: Yeah. No, like you say, it must have been part of another job then.

0: wasn't it, than he did. Because otherwise...
1: It was late for work as well. That's your,
0: what's the salary for a knocker-upper? Do you know what I mean? I'm going to have to
1: Google
0: KPIs
1: this.
0: Have they got on? Like,
2: but it's five shillings or something like that.
0: Yeah. Like, was that in a time when people all kind of got paid the same for doing different jobs?
3: Maybe it's the same as, like, you know, like a window cleaner, because they're going to windows and just clean it, you know what I mean?
0: But they charge per house and that, don't they? Whereas they don't
3: maybe a house knocker or knock per house, you know what I mean?
0: Yeah, well, manufacturing pay him something every week.
2: Well, manufacturing, they're probably going to the same factory.
1: Yeah, same mill or
2: Yeah. Reading the book at the moment called Scouts Republic, picked up for £1 in the charity shop. Brilliant book. Gives you the history of Liverpool. I'm only into page chapters 5 or 6, something like that, on page 70. And we're talking about stuff like that, the knocker-uppers and all that, and also the fact that Liverpool as a city has always been a more commercial, is that the word? Buying and selling, the slave trade, the cotton mills, whereas Manchester and the neighbouring Lancashire towns, manufacturing the mills, the paper mill, whatever. And that's the difference between those cities and our city.
1: Well, this is why there were so many sellers, you know, at the cavern.
2: Yeah, yeah.
1: Because what used to happen is that stuff used to come in. I think coal and that used to go straight out, but I used to have a mate whose dad had a wine shop on Renshaw Street, I think it was, or Ranley Street.
2: Yeah.
1: And down in the cellar, there was a bottling machine. So he used to get wine, and he'd bottle the wine and sell it in the shop upstairs. So we were sort of processing place, do you know what I mean?
2: Yeah.
1: As opposed to a place that actually...
2: Making things.
1: It wasn't really until the sort of 50s, 60s and 70s, things like Ford's Car Factory and Vauxhall's and places like that.
2: Yeah, that's right.
0: Have you seen that? It was on, like, Alison will know what I'm on about. You see, like, sort of AI versions of the history of Liverpool starting from its creation and marketing. And it says on one of them that Chester was the port, right, in the northwest that everybody went to, ships and all that kind of stuff. But that port changed due to shifting of, like,
1: the silt and the river
0: all getting went down. So ships couldn't go there anymore. And the nearest place to Chester that had something that could be accommodated to ships was Liverpool. And then, of course, they built the dry dock of the Albert Dock and all that kind of thing. But it was kind of that, it's saying that we it's because Chester couldn't do it, we ended up with it. Yeah, and that's where we went from.
1: Because we were tidal at one point, boats used to be grounded and wait for the tide to come in, unloaded by hand and everything.
2: Well, here's one. Yeah. Today in history, I'll only read the one out because it's our birthday. 1207, Liverpool was created as a borough by King John.
1: That's right.
2: It's our birthday today.
3: And that's in the eye as well.
2: Yeah, yeah. No, the Metro.
3: Oh, the Metro.
1: So we do the birthdays in the eye. And
2: you've got the eye.
3: Jed.
0: Oh, looks like.
1: Come on, Jed.
0: Sorry, I forgot. So, birthdays.
1: We get to the eye and the echo this morning. We didn't, did we? No.
2: No, we haven't.
1: We've just been blabbing on, haven't we? But
2: we had a guest as well.
1: And a guest. The guest was great.
0: Enjoy. Right, someone you all know, Shania Twain, country singer.
1: 52.
2: Okay, I'll go with that.
1: No, I'd say, 57.
3: So. I was going to say, like, 65.
2: Is Shania Twain 55?
0: 61.
2: Oh.
0: So older than we all thought. Jack Black, Hal kind of guy.
3: Oh, 47.
2: Seen him in King Kong.
0: King Kong, etc.
1: Yeah. It was a never ending story. That was one of the first films he was in. So
3: it's got to be School of Rock.
2: School of Rock, and say that.
0: School of Rock. What's it called? The guy, the giant and the little people.
3: Oh, he's in Minecraft.
2: Lilliput.
0: Yeah, the Lilliput.
1: Gulliver's Travels.
0: He's in that. Well.
1: 65.
2: Really? I forgot what the question was. Oh, yeah.
0: How old is Jack Black?
2: Yeah, 62.
3: 55.
0: 57.
1: What?
3: I didn't think he was that old, because if he was in, like, School of Rock and stuff, and he's just in the new Minecraft movie, he doesn't look old. But he does, but, like...
0: He does now with, like, a long grey beard. He looks like Steven, though.
3: Not like 70s, 60s, I wouldn't say.
2: Take it about
3: like
2: to the only one...
3: No, with the way he moves in the movie, because if you watch him in the movie,
0: he's
3: like...
0: Yeah, he's got all his
3: vitality. He's got, like, jumping about and all that. Like, some of the 60s aren't doing that.
2: But maybe appearing in films, he said he shouldn't do, with animals and children. Children at School of Rock, animals in King Kong, stuff like that. But he makes me laugh, that fella. He's got a good sense of humour.
0: Yeah, he's got a funny way about him, hasn't he? I love that film, Shallow Hal. I know it's corny and that, but I think, do you know what I mean? The concept of it is that he is shallow and only fancies women who are above his league of attractiveness.
2: Yeah, yeah.
0: And this fella puts a spell on him so that he sees people who are unattractive in his own eyes as attractive. Mm. And it goes from there. And it's hilarious what happens in it, and particularly the way he plays it.
1: It's a Farrelly Brothers film, isn't it?
0: It's a Farrelly Brothers. So they all have the same things about, like,
1: I quite liked one called Be Kind Rewind. You got a chance to now watch it, because I won't spoil it for you. But
0: he's in that.
1: It's the only film I really rate him in. I'm not a great fan of Jack Black, but if you watch that film, It's about these guys who accidentally wipe all the videos in a video shop. So they start remaking them.
0: Yeah, I've heard of that film. Yeah.
1: They start remaking them themselves, yeah.
0: I will watch that because, that's a film I was wanted to watch. Another one, David Fincher, the director who directed Fight Club, Seven.
2: Okay.
3: 70.
1: I'd say he was about 30 then. I'd say he's got to be about 57 as well.
2: Round old 60.
0: He's 61.
2: Oh, unlucky, Eddie.
1: Oh, Eddie.
0: They're quite good today. They're quite well-known people. We have sometimes have people we don't know. Aren't they? Yeah. Like Leanne Rimes, country singer.
2: Leanne Rimes, Rimes.
1: I'm going to go 55 on the basis of the other one was 57.
2: You say, I'm going to go older. I'm going to go 71.
3: I'm going to go 50.
0: Really? She was only a noughties kind of act, wasn't she? She wasn't. She's not. 44.
2: Oh, way off.
0: She's not that old. Florence Welch from Florence and the Machine.
3: I think she's about...
0: They're on Leeds Redding on this weekend.
3: 40.
2: I'm going along with Alice here. She knows.
1: 38.
0: Alice had a bang on. She's 40.
1: Oh, yeah. 40.
3: I've actually seen her live twice.
1: She.
3: Twice.
0: Last one, Rachel Koo, who's a cook, apparently.
2: How do you spell Koo? C-double-O.
0: her name is K-H-double-O.
2: Oh, right.
0: But she's a C-O-double-K. C-double-O-K. C-double-O-K.
1: You're spelling a swear word out
0: there. I know, yeah.
1: C-O-L-double-K.
0: Freudian slip.
1: I'm going to say 47, because I just haven't got a clue who she is.
2: Paul Bob Rachel Koo. 47, I'll go...
3: 41. 50.
0: She's 46, so quite close there.
1: Skin that one.
0: Just anniversaries, should we do that? Anniversaries, Friday, 28th of August, 1789. The British astronomer William Herschel discovered Enceladus, one of Saturn's moons, while observing the planet through his powerful telescope. The tiny bright moon remained relatively mysterious for centuries. Modern spacecraft eventually revealed its remarkable icy surface and an underground ocean.
1: Because you really wasn't looking at Uranus, really. That's what I can say. Yeah.
0: With his tiny telescope.
1: Yeah, with his tiny telescope, yeah. It got much bigger later on, though. Right, okay, play some more music, and then we're going to do the community read. That's a chance to go in that kitchen drawer, the kitchen drawer of all objects in your house. Betting slips.
0: Betting shop pencils and
1: pens. Pencils. Yeah. Elastic bands.
0: Argos pencils.
1: Banana. Oh, banana. This is Helen Moore with Playing With Fire.

0: going.
1: Hello and welcome back to the community readout section. I'll get start off by these ones I'm reading out now. They're all jobs basically. They're all with the rotunda. Now these come through LCBS, so they don't have any details of contacts. But if you look up rotunda, you'll have a phone number and an email. Rotunda Limited Community Impact Projects Lead. Deadlines for this the 11th of September. It's a permanent contract. It's full time. It's £30,000 a year and it's 37 hours a week. And it's reporting to the CEO. The location as well is Great Mersey Street, L5, 2PL. 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And that's located in the Rotunda Heritage Bistro. Again, that's in Great Mersey Street. Deadline for all them is 11th of September. 20 Stories High, Artistic Director. That's deadline for this is on the 5th of October. It's full or part-time, £45,000, 37 hours a week. Report to the chair of the board. That's in 20 Stories High, which is based in Toxteth. And that's it for the jobs. I've got another one here from an organisation called Move Mar. They've got a few events here, but I'm going to only read this one out because it's the latest. It's Modest Folk Dancing Classes with Steph Wiggins. It's on the 7th, the 14th and the 21st of September. Classes from £6 or get the 8-class pass. And it's Move Mar, MOVEMAR.co.uk. And if you email Roseanne, which is ROSANNE at movemar.co.uk, phone number 07548365869, and they're based in 24 Hope Street. And this classes are on a Monday night, 6 till 7. So you want to learn how to modest dance, watch you don't fall off the bonnet, then that's the place to go to. I think we're going to try and get them in for an interview as well. So.
2: Okay, this is not about job. This is about an event that's taking place, later in September. It's called Halton Diversionary. Diversionary, yeah, I've spelled that right. Yeah. It's a young person music event for ages 13 to 16. It's on Friday, 25th of September, 2026, from 6 p.m. to 9 p.m. It's going to be held at the DCBL Stadium in Halton. I've got a feeling that's Widnes's home rugby league ground. DCBL,
3: yeah.
2: Is it?
3: Yeah. It is, yeah.
2: Well, in general. Diversionary, the event itself called Diversionary, as I say, is a live music and entertainment event created for young people in years 9 and 11. The evening will feature live performances, DJs and entertainment, alongside a fully supervised and safe environment supported by experienced youth workers and event staff. Tickets are available, but you've got to pre-book, that's essentially, say here, for £15. That's £15. And get in touch with Helen McGorin. I'll spell that. Helen, you know what that spells. M and then M small c, cat G, O double R I N. Helen at McGorin at vibeuk.org. Say that again. Helen dot McGorin at vibeuk.org. Sounds like a good gig for people, budding DJs or singers and all that. Get yourself involved. Get your face known. That's part of the way to get to make be famous, isn't it?
1: Yeah. Mm-hmm. Get your foot in the door.
2: Yeah.
0: I've got some courses here, so if you want to kickstart a career in construction, the Learning Foundry have a course for you. So it's an intensive 4-week civil programme designed to equip learners. Upon completion of the course, you'll get a level 1 in health and safety in a construction environment, a labourer CSES card, a level 1 certificate in skills for working in construction and building industries, and a streetworks certificate. So to be eligible, you need to be 19 plus, living within Liverpool, and if employed, earning a maximum of £37,000 a year. 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And the last week 4, will be inside Connections Junction Lane, Newtonleigh Willows, WA12 8DN. 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So that is for a construction course. And then there is another course. It is Counselling Skills Level 3 Online Evening Course. So it's a Level 3 Counselling Skills Qualification designed for individuals who want to start their journey towards a qualified counsellor. You'll learn, develop and practice interpersonal counselling, understand how to initiate, maintain and appropriately conduct counselling. So course information and induction session will be arranged before the course start date, which is Thursday the 8th of October. And this will be 20 sessions held every Thursday, 6 till 9pm. Please note there'll be no sessions on the 29th of October, 24th and Christmas and stuff like that. Funding criteria: this course is free to complete, subject to funding availability. So if you're interested, email info@3dtraining.uk.com, or you can call on 0151 294 4749, 0151 294 4749.
1: Okay, counselling. Yes, yes, please. Yes.
3: And I've got some more free funded training opportunities here. The first two are with Crosby Training. Unfortunately, there's no contact details provided, but Crosby Training are on Stanley Road, close to Bootle Strand. If you look up Crosby Training Liverpool online, I'm sure it'll direct you to their website. So the two opportunities, one of them is an exciting job opportunity for a facilities management and construction site operative. So FM2U are the employer that Crosby Training are working with, are recruiting for site operatives and new build cleaners, giving you the opportunity to gain the qualifications needed to pray for the working safe, for working safely and effectively on active construction sites across Merseyside. As a site operative, you'll help prepare newly built homes for handover by carrying out builders, cleans, sparkle cleans, and ensuring properties are ready for their new owners. So from the course, you're gaining a CSCS card, a COSH qualification, opportunity for an interview with the employer at FM2U, and we work on new build housing developments across Merseyside, and there's potentials to progression in other opportunities with the company. To be suitable for this, you need to be aged 18 plus at 31st of August 2026, reside in Liverpool City Region. If you're working, you need to be earning less than £37,000 a year. The other opportunity with Crosby Training is with XL Housing Solutions for housing officers. So a fantastic opportunity is now available with XL Housing Solutions for housing officers, supporting residents by ensuring their accommodation is safe, well-maintained and uplifting. In this role, you'll be a steady, reassuring presence, helping to uphold high standards, carrying out essential property checks and contributing to the well-being of tenants every day. So some of the programme content: safeguarding and working with vulnerable adults, mental health awareness, equality, diversity and inclusion, working with professional boundaries, GDPR, drug and substance misuse awareness and health and safety at work are just some of the things that the course covers. To take part in this course, you need to be 18 plus like the other one as of the 31st of August and reside in Liverpool City Region and earn less than £37,000 a week. So if you're interested in this, and you're on Universal Credit, you can speak to your work coach about opportunities with Crosby Training, or look up Crosby Training online. Like I say, they're located in Bootle, not Crosby, even though they're called Crosby Training, they're located in Bootle.
1: Where's Bootle Training located?
3: And finally, this one is a training opportunity with Rotunda Training, with the Rotunda, who Steve was talking about earlier, through a company called Training and Employment Services. And it's for an Adult Health and Social Care Academy. It starts on the 14th of September. It runs for 5 days a week for 2 weeks. Starts at 9:30 and finishing at 3:30, as I say, Monday to Friday. And what you'll get from that is an award in preparing to work in adult social care, certificate in preparing to work in adult social care, and a certificate in mental health awareness. It also comes with a guaranteed job interview as well. 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So if you're interested in applying for that, to enrol for that course, you need to contact Daisy. It's D-A-I-S-Y, Daisy, at trainingemploymentservices.com.
1: No relation.
3: Not no relation. Never heard of it.
1: Okay, let's have a bit of music that we heard on Saturday night. This is Dusty Echoes, and it's called Chain Gang.

0: Okay, that was Dusty Echoes. If you're looking for a band to play at your wedding or your, you know, whatever, it's a great band. They do their own stuff. They also do some covers as well, and they were well received at the fundraising for Liverpool Community Radio last Saturday. Eddie,
1: yo,
0: got an apology to make.
1: Go on, what's
0: I apologised on Wednesday night for this, but I still didn't give you the breathing space. Two Wednesdays ago, last Friday.
1: Yeah.
0: Two Wednesdays ago, we talked about you going to see the Odyssey.
1: Oh, that's right.
0: Never got around to talking about that. Last Friday, thought, must give Eddie the space to talk about
1: the Odyssey. What's the happen with tea first?
0: And then sausages came into it somewhere. did the Ulysses have sausages? No. And then there was last Wednesday, I actually went through all this.
1: Yeah.
0: Never got around to it again. So, Eddie, this is your big chance.
1: Oh, thank you. First of all.
0: Well, actually, Eddie.
2: Do you know what I went to Glastonbury?
0: No, go on.
1: It was great. Well, first of all, a big shout out for the View Cinema in Birkenhead. It's only $4.99 if you book online, or $5.99 paying cash, which I did.
2: Yeah, bargain, isn't it?
1: That's it, Jed. Yeah. Well, I thought I'll time this. I'm not going to go in the middle of the summer holidays because it'll be chock-a-block. The film just come out. It's on seven screens.
3: Went in the middle of the holidays. I went when it first came out. No, it was all right.
1: Yeah,
3: it wasn't too.
1: But
3: bad.
1: I went. There was seven of us in the cinema. Three. Elderly couples, if you like. Listen to me. Our pensioners, I was a young pensioner. So I was on my own, yeah. The film itself basically starts off the siege of Troy and the wooden horse. We all know the story, don't we?
2: Yeah, Trojan horse. Yeah.
1: Trojan horse.
3: I feel like it did drag a little bit, maybe.
1: Interesting, yeah. There was
3: it was good, like really good. I think it only dragged like towards the end. I can't really say it without making a spoiler. No.
2: It's a long story, though, isn't it?
3: It's a long story, and it was like really interesting, but it was like towards the end when it was like you can tell the film's about to wrap up.
0: Yeah.
3: But then it dragged on for an extra 30 minutes, and I was like, why?
0: It plays around with the timeline, doesn't he?
1: Yeah, it does. It's flashback city. Yeah, it's
0: you've got to be aware of what's happening, because there's a little thing saying this was, this was 10
3: and it's
0: years.
3: Full of famous faces.
0: Yeah.
2: What's your synopsis, though, Ed?
1: Well, there's two things going on at the home. Basically, after the sacking of Troy, it takes 10 years or so to get back, and that's the basis of the story.
0: Yeah.
1: Matt Damon plays the lead role. Yeah. But back home is his wife, who he left years ago to go to war with
0: Penelope.
1: Troy. Penelope, is it?
0: Yeah.
3: And then his son, Tom Holland.
1: Yeah. And so there's a lot of suitors vying to marry.
0: Yeah.
1: Damon, what's his name?
2: Matt
1: Damon's
3: wife,
1: and all that. So you've got politics going on there and all that. And basically, it's a revenge film in many ways. But
0: his son goes out to find him as well, doesn't he? That's the other thing.
3: Yeah, so Tom Holland goes out on a boat to find him.
1: His name Tom Holland? Yeah,
3: Spider-Man, actor's name. Yeah, Spider-Man goes out.
0: Let's call them the screen names that you know. Spider-Man went looking for Matt Damon.
3: So
2: Spider-Man went looking for the Bourne Identity.
0: That's it, yeah, go on.
1: Yeah.
3: But at the same time, Tom Holland is looking for his dad, basically, in it. It flashes back to what his dad was going through to get there.
2: Yeah. So they got like monsters in it and things like that.
1: That's the thing. Well, Christopher Nolan has introduced the monsters. There's a. I'm not giving any spoilers away here. There's a. What do they call it?
3: Cyclops.
1: Cyclops.
3: So that's like.
1: I love that scene.
3: The Cyclops and. A fact about the movie, there's another scene where like there's like giants like following them.
0: They used
3: real people, not like giants. They used like
0: how did they make them smaller?
3: They didn't make them bigger. They used people who are actually like seven foot.
0: Oh right,
3: and obviously Matt Damon isn't. I don't think he's that tall, and some of them aren't that tall.
1: Yeah.
3: So they used real life 7 foot people. And what I found interesting is that one of the actors who played one of those giants who is actually 7 foot in real life, he didn't get invited to the premiere, and he went to the cinema, and his girlfriend was like, you know, that's my boyfriend in the movie.
0: And he stood outside and sort of stood out a bit, didn't he, really?
2: And like, could see behind him.
3: So he went when it first released, and everyone in the cinema were like taking pictures with him, like, oh my God, he's in the movie.
1: Right,
3: and it rose up a question of why don't these type of actors, why weren't they in the premiere?
2: Yeah.
3: You know, with like Zendaya and Tom Holland. Yeah. Like, he had to, you know, and it became a big thing on TikTok, and everyone was talking about it, being like, how come he has to go to the cinema to see his film.
2: But do you know what, though, Alice? In the world that we live in, that could have been a deliberate thing to make that story. Do you know what I mean?
3: It could.
2: You just never know these days, do you?
3: I don't know. I think from like all
2: because
3: the
2: it would be a good if he was on the red carpet, that would be a good picture and would get attention, wouldn't it? So you'd have to ask yourself, well, why wouldn't he do that?
3: Yeah. But it wasn't just
2: story?
3: Him. It was all of them that weren't there.
2: But do you know what I mean?
3: Just one of them. Yeah.
1: But bit by bit, they're all. His men are getting. Well, I won't say. basically they're in danger.
0: Bumped off.
1: There
0: you go.
1: But Matt Damon's character, he's always getting, seems to be getting warned by people, do not shoot an animal on that island, otherwise you'll be cursed.
0: Yeah.
1: Oh, you know,
0: he keeps upsetting the gods, doesn't he?
1: Exactly. Yeah, right. Yeah.
0: And he ends up with Calypso eating the lotus flowers.
1: Yeah.
2: Steve, have you seen the film? Have you?
0: No, I know.
2: He's read the book, have you?
0: We did it in school. When it was about 12.
2: This is Eddie's platform. Oh, Clips. Tell us about the film, you know, Steve.
3: Oh, Clips. I didn't know anything about it until I watched it.
0: It's a great story. Now, going back to the film things, Calypso was, what was she in? And Penelope was Catwoman.
1: Yeah.
0: Do you know what I mean? Yeah. In Batman film. So, you know, that's the easiest way.
3: And there was Robert Pattinson in it. So, like, you had Batman, you had Spider-Man in it. It was a film.
1: I mean, I'm not a big film goer in terms of knowing the actors' names. I know the faces and all that, but I think they blended in well. We forgot that there was Matt Damon from The Bourne Identity.
2: Halle Berry, I meant Steve, yeah.
1: And, it wasn't Halle Berry. But basically, I just got... Maybe
0: there's a big rumpus because
3: the person who plays.
0: I'm doing it again, Eddie. So
3: the person who plays Anne Hathaway. She plays Penelope, and you can see this. Maybe this is just my girl thinking, but I'm watching it, and you can see she's had Botox since like her early movies, Princess Diaries, because she was trying to cry in the movie, but nothing was moving in the face, and I was like. You can tell the acting is like different compared to her early days.
0: Well, she did play Catwoman in one of the films.
2: Did she?
0: Yeah, the last Batman film.
2: Oh, I haven't seen it.
1: Eight out of ten for me. The first.
2: 8 out of 10. Okay, so it's above average then. It's not just one of them average films. It stands out a bit more than that. Yeah,
3: I'd say it was slightly above average.
0: Okay,
2: would you like a 6 or something?
3: It was just 7. Like at the end, I was just like, it was movie really good. I just thought the ending could have been done a bit better, in my opinion.
2: But they had to, at the same time, stay true to the story, didn't he?
0: Yeah. He had to go in disguise, though, didn't he?
1: Yeah,
3: but that's what I didn't like. I just thought,
0: But who recognised him? The dogs.
2: Did you go and see it in IMAX, Alice?
3: No, I didn't. I've just seen it in the Odeon.
2: Yeah. Because, I'm...

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1: 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We're open Monday to Friday, 9 till 4:30. You don't need to struggle alone. 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Or just search in Google Jobs Plus Toxteth and on social media. 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

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Today's guest, in an hour's time at 4 p.m., is going to be Ella Cooper. Ella's a singer and a bit of an entrepreneur. She's based in Southport, where she's from. And she'll be telling us a lot about some venues in Southport, one of which is called the Warehouse Arts Center. And there's also Cooper's Bar, which is a family-owned business, and she'll be telling us about her own music as well, her own singing and projects. So that'll be nice. And in addition to Ella, we'll be sadly mourning the loss of Rod Little. Rod Little was very much a journalist and a broadcaster. He was on Times Radio for many, many years, several years at least. And he also wrote a column for the Times, and he wrote for the Spectator and many other national publications. He died a couple of days ago, I think about the 1st of August maybe, and he'd been hospitalized in Millsboro, where he spent time as a child, I believe, and for several weeks, and very sadly passed away. So our thoughts are with Rod Little and his family. And, oh, there's loads of gigs to mention. And I'm going to mention one, or not so much a gig, but a venue of sorts. It's in Mossley Hill. It's just owned. It's just opened. It's called Northern Star Records. Records as in vinyl. And it's so new that I haven't even had a chance to see it yet. But it's on 100 Rose Lane, L18. And the number there, 07843-233-451. If you want to find out a bit more about it. And we're also, as I said, going to be announcing some gigs and playing some new recordings as well. I'll mention one gig now before we listen to our first track. And it's kind of special because it's a singer, songwriter, who was my guest last month, this time in July. And her name is Joanne Louise Griffiths. She'll be playing on the 9th of August, which is this coming Sunday at 6 p.m. at a place called Bickerstock, which is a little village near to Skelmersdale. And strangely enough, has a Liverpool postcode, which is L39OEH. And she'll be playing there at 6 p.m. on Sunday the 9th. And I believe it's herself singing and possibly an accompanist as well. So it's a festival. So you might want to look it up and see what else is going on up there. And, so we'll get to some more announcements shortly. But we're now going to listen to a track, a brand new album of a guitarist friend of mine who actually has played in Liverpool and the surrounding area a bit recently. His name is James Chadwick. He's based in Cardiff. And he does actually, as they say, travel about, which is good for us. And the name of his CD is called Walrus, and it's subtitled 60s Pop Classics with a Jazz Twist. And this is a song by no other than the Beatles, Penny Lane, of course. And it's a trio. It's actually a quartet. There's a guitarist
himself, Mark Samble on piano, Adrian Thorne on bass, Liz Exel on drums, and Josh Heaton on the saxophone. This is Penny Lane.

James Chadwick. That was James Chadwick. And Penny Lane. You just heard Penny Lane. And before that, you heard Blackbird, both Beatles songs, as you know. And before that, we heard the introduction to another piece from a big band from Sweden. But that was a mistake, and so we'll play that track, complete version of that track, a little bit later in the show. Sorry about that. Just to tell you a little bit about the show, Jazz Cavern, we've been on for about 5 years now. And my name's Frank Griffith. I'm a host of the show, and we do a monthly program. And we're also involved in jazz quite a bit in the Liverpool area, and I'll tell you some gigs that are coming up. And we play the show a few times a week. It plays on a number of days, Mondays, Tuesdays, 3 a.m., 3 p.m., Wednesdays, 1 a.m., Thursdays, 8 a.m., and twice on Saturday, 12 a.m. and 12 p.m. So there's quite a few chances to hear the show if you miss it. And if you have access to a reasonable amount of internet, you can catch the show on what's called Spreaker, Spreaker.com. Just load that sort of Mixcloud app up and put in the name The Jazz Cavern. And up will pop up one of our shows, including the one you're listening to now. So we've got a lot of

shows on online for you. I also wanted to mention that I run a jazz workshop in Liverpool. It's just simply called the Penny Lane Jazz Workshop, and it's held weekly on Thursdays from 7 to 9 p.m., and it's at the Elm Hall Methodist Church in Mossley Hill, L18-1LF. And it's a mere £12 to come along for 2 hours and bring your instrument or voice and jam along with, the group. We're actually off this month of August 2026, just due to our annual sort of summer break, but we'll be resuming on the 3rd of next month, 3rd of September, 7 to 9. So that might be fun for those of you improvisationally inclined. I'd also like to mention some upcoming events, one of which is a benefit event for a drummer and his wife. Drummer is a very well-known, established drummer here in the Northwest called Andy Bold. And I've had the pleasure of playing gigs with Andy over the years. And there's going to be a benefit for his wife, Jane Bold, who's struggling now with cancer. And there's going to the event's on the 13th of September, and it's at Manchester High School for Girls at 4:30 on Sunday, the 13th of of September. And tickets are £20, all in the looking after the needs of Jane Bold. And you can go on to eventbrite.com/swingin' for Maggies. Just go on to Eventbrite, and I'm sure you can find your way to the site in which to get tickets. And please do support this event. It's a very worthy cause. Another gig I'd like to mention is coming up on the 13th of August, which is a week tomorrow. 13th of August is a Wednesday night, I believe. And it's held at a venue in Roscoe Street in Liverpool. And it's the venue's called Artifact, one word. And there's jazz there brought to you by saxophonist and clarinetist called Nick Branton and his accomplice, who's a drummer and percussionist, called Dan Johnson. And as I say, it's the 13th of this month at 7:30. Tickets are £8 and £10. And the location of the venue is 71 Roscoe Street, L19DW. In addition to Nick and Dan, there's another performer called Luce Maudsley, and that's solo pedal steel. So that should be some eclectic sounds for those of you that like something a little bit left to center. And I'd also like to mention, there's a lot of venues, of course, throughout the whole of Liverpool, generally in the center of Liverpool, but there's ones outside in terms of, I mentioned Southport earlier, going to be talking about some gigs coming up in Southport in a minute, in the month of August. And also mentioned that I'm playing myself tomorrow night on Wednesday the 5th, I believe. No, it's not the 5th, it's the 5th. Sorry, folks. Yes, it is the 5th. Sorry, 5th of August at about 9 p.m. And it's at a place called the Pen Factory, which I'm sure many of you know, on Hope Street near Patty's Wigwam. And that's 13 Hope Street near Patty's Wigwam, as I said. And that's with David Fischel and his group. David is a pianist and a raconteur. And he's got a fine group that plays there on the first Wednesday of every month. I've mentioned it a lot on this show. And we'll continue to Tim Pike on bass, Roy Collier on drums. I'll be depping myself for Tony Pierce, who normally plays trumpet there. And John Padfield will be on saxophone. And Ellie Whiteley is a trombonist and singer. So do come along. It's free to get in. And in addition to the band I mentioned,
on the second half of the gig, there's two sets. There'll be guest artists sitting in playing, various people from around the scene here in Liverpool. So do come along. So now I think we'll take a little music break. We're going to listen now to music of a singer, jazz singer, who's over here now in London, I should say. She's Greek. Her name is Eleonora Kounini. And this is from a EP she recorded. We'll listen to a song or two with the Chris Lee Trio. And it's a album of entitled, if you want to call it an album, it's an EP, This Eager Heart. And the first song we're going to listen to is an old standard tune that many of you might know called Lover, Come Back to Me.

We're back. That was Zoe Gilby. And she's a singer, wonderful singer, as you could hail here. Zoe is from Newcastle. And that was a track composition she co-wrote with trumpeter Tom Harrell, the title of which was Shadowed in Solitude, the album Aurora. And it's all compositions co-written by herself and Tom Harrell. Herself, the lyrics, Tom, the music. And her fine group from the Newcastle area. Noel Dennis, trumpet. Mark Williams on guitar. Andy Champion on the double bass. And the drums of Russ Morgan. So that's a nice vocal. And before that, you heard a singer called Eleonora Koneni. And that was her version of a great jazz vocal standard called Lover, Come Back to Me. That was recorded in 2026. And that was the Chris Lee Trio based in London. And Eleonora is Greek, although it's been based in London for some years now. So keep an eye out for that name, please. Absolutely. And I'm just going to kind of do a sort of interesting thing to me, at least. I just got an article from the newspaper mentioning different parts of Liverpool, neighborhoods, areas, villages, that will be familiar to most of you, presumably, if you're local, but where the actual name of the area emanated from, the etymology of the name. And one of the first of which, alphabetically at least, is Aigburth. It says, Aigburth means oak tree hill. And the word comes from Aigburb, which in turn comes from the Old Norse Ekelberg. So it's all kind of achy, Aigburth related, that one. Allerton, an area of Liverpool that I'm quite familiar with, as that's where I live. Allerton means a town of alder trees. Alder lengthened to Allerton, I suppose. Alderton, which had become Alretun by 1086 and Allerton by 1292. So we're going back well over 1,000 years here, folks. And apparently it grew as a home for wealthy Liverpool merchants in the late 19th century, living in manor houses with large parkland estates. And while we're still in the A's, Anfield, of course, where the LFC Reds are still resident, Anfield means a field on a slope, apparently, slightly starting out as Hongfield in the 1600s from the Middle English word hang and Old English word feld, hangfield. So it's a field-related term, apparently. And another area that's kind of close to me, both in terms of liking it, but also just nearby to where I live. The area's name, I should say the first, Childwall. The area's name means the stream of children, or for the first name, Kilda. It was known as Kildwell in the huge Domesday Book Survey of 1086, becoming Childwall in 1212. Wow. So we're going back a few years here, folks. And so many, many other names of interest, to me at least. And I'll sort of hold fire on these until the next opportunity to inundate you with more history. We're going to now move to the music of a composer, arranger, American guy, who I know quite well over the years. I used to study with him back in my student days. And the chap's name is...
Rich DeRosa. Rich is from New York City area. Not actually, I think he's from Long Island near New York. But this is a piece he wrote for his recent album, which has just come out as a part of a university he teaches at in Texas, University of North Texas. And it's a very strong sort of big band jazz place in the history of jazz education. It's probably the leading place for when they started actually teaching jazz at universities all those years ago. And this is a piece he wrote, which is based on George Gershwin song, that staple of jazz, called I Get Rhythm. However, this title is a bit clever because it's current. It's called AI Go Rhythm. Make of that what you wish. And this is from Rich's new album called Wisdom.

That was a big band from Stockholm, title of which of the album is called Fasching, and it was led by two musicians, Per Ekdahl and Carl Beja. They're both Swedish, of course. And the music was written by George Riddell, all Swedish guys, and the title of which, of that track, was not a particularly distinctive title, Song for Nobody Part 2. But as nobody goes, it was quite somebody, actually. So what a wonderful band and track, and just a feast of Nordic names that make up the band. I'll just try a few on you, just for my own education of Swedish. Carl Olanderson, Tobias Wicklund, Eric Tangholm, and Emil Strandberg on the trumpets. Trombones were Christian Persson, Arnold Igberg, Stefan Finden, and Christopher Sigsfelt. I'll try the reeds now and then I'll give up. Reeds were Per Johansson, Johan Kristoffersson, Robert Nordmark, Linus Lindblom, and Frederick Lindborg. And I must mention the co-leaders, Carl Bage on piano and Per Eklund on the drums. Per was the lovely chap that sent me the CD, and what a great one it is. And we also just want to mention that it was performed at a venue, at a live venue in Stockholm called Fasching, and it was recorded in June of 2019. So, it's about 4 o'clock, and I'm still awaiting the arrival of one Ella Cooper, who presumably is either on her way or was hijacked in some kind of traffic or something. But here at the Jazz Cavern, we do soldier on, and we'll do just that. We're going to listen to a new album now, another new album, which was on the Jazz in Britain label, which has been around a few years now. And what they do is re-release albums that came out in the 70s, pretty much, 70s and 80s, British, performed British locations. And this particular one is a double CD called Tenor Tonic. It's the name of the group. And it's led by a saxophonist who's still around called Alan Skidmore. And the title of the album is That's Our Life. And this track is quintet thing with Alan and Paul Dunmall on saxophone. Tony Levin, who's a drummer, and the bassist is Paul Rodgers. And this is, as I said, recorded in London in 1985. And it's a combination, I should say, a composition by Paul Dunmall, the title of which is Here and Now.

0: Here we are back to the Jazz Cavern. And I'm really happy to announce that my guest has arrived. More or less, you know, undiscombobulated. Let's just say hello, if you would, to Ella. If you could say hello for us.
1: Hello, everybody.
0: Keep on talking. There we go. Yeah, sorry.
1: Oh, yeah, you can hear me.
0: Thank you. Sorry, that's a bit silly of me, but I want to make sure I have the right mic on. Ella, great name for a singer, by the way, of course.
1: Thank you.
0: Ella, all the way from Ella Cooper, sorry, all the way from Southport, and joining us for the first time. And in addition to talking about all things Southport and jazz and venues, we're going to talk a bit about the great Amy Winehouse, and the projects you're doing with her music, and presumably other ones as well, and our friend, mutual friend Andy Wood. So we've got more than an hour to fill up time. But can you tell us, first of all, are you actually from Southport, and did you start music as a younger person, or how did that all come together?
1: Yep, lived in Southport my whole life. I've never really lived anywhere else at all, and I have a very musical family. So my granddad was an organ player, and my uncle's a guitarist. My mum was a vocalist as well, and still is. So yeah, I've just been brought up on jazz, and Ella Fitzgerald is who I'm named after.
0: Well,
1: so
0: I was going to say, yeah, well yeah. Done. And do you did you do music as more or less around your friends and family, or did you do it in a more formalized in school, or you know, that sort of thing, study an instrument?
1: I've never studied music actually, but I've always done music. I actually did acting instead.
0: Oh, okay, cool.
1: So my degree was in acting, but I never really went further with it because the music was much more important to me.
0: Yeah. Well, did you study at a university somewhere? Or?
1: Yeah, in Liverpool at LMA. Right. And then I was at Southport College for a little bit too.
0: So LMA?
1: Yeah.
0: Oh, LMA. I thought it was a woman's name. LMA. So that was Liverpool Metropolitan.
1: Media Academy. Yeah.
0: Wow.
1: It's just
0: yet another one
1: in the Met Quarter.
0: It is. Yeah. I did a gig recently with a Tina Turner band based in Liverpool. There's about five Tina Turners in England, you know, like a tribute act. And the drummer, you might have known him. He was he did the course at Liverpool.
1: Flint.
0: Yeah, Flint. Yeah, not sure his name, but he's good player. But it just seems interesting to be at a facility right in the middle of the Met Quarter. What was that like?
1: It's quite strange. You were doing some dancing classes, and there would just be random people walking past.
0: Lovely.
1: And just sort of peering through the window. It was quite strange.
0: Yeah. Did they have any kind of conventional music classes, like you know, performance or music theory, stuff like that?
1: We did a little bit of singing, but I think that's predominantly why I went straight to acting from musical theatre. Because the singing wasn't enough for me. So in the end, I just kind of finished the last year and then thought I'll get back into music.
0: Mm-hmm. Do you do anything now in the music theory theatre area?
1: Not really, no. I've gone straight for the music, function bands, Amy Tribute, just loads of different musical things, but I don't tend to do any acting anymore.
0: Well, I can always do it again.
1: Yeah.
0: Can resume it. What is, people probably ask you about Amy and the whole sort of focus and ethic of doing Amy in terms of recreating it or finding your own voice within it and using it as more of a personal expression of something else. And then, of course, Well, I'd be interested to hear what sort of reactions and what sort of audiences you've played to that are connected with Amy herself.
1: Yeah, I think, first of all, when we're performing, I try to make sure that it's not a direct copy of her and it's more me singing her stuff. And I also try to make sure that it's respectful as well. And, you know, I'm not pretending to fall all over the stage and things like that. I mean, I have tripped over and played it off before as an accident.
0: Do you have a beehive wig?
1: I do. At the last gig, it actually fell off.
0: Of course.
1: Yeah, which has never happened before. So that was quite an ordeal. And in the end, I just ripped it off and threw it on the floor and everybody cheered.
0: As they would.
1: Yeah.
0: The Tina woman, her name is Jojo. She's a Liverpudlian, you know, who's got the Tina wig, you know. Very noticeable part of Tina. You know, a lot of dancing, too. Huge amount of dancing.
1: That's a massive part of it.
0: I was playing saxophone for it, and I was playing right next to, I was standing really close to Tina, and it was quite distracting, you know, someone dancing right next to you when you're trying to play music you haven't played before.
1: Oh, definitely.
0: But that's, you know, that's showbiz. So, right, in terms of your answered that question in terms of your input or your view and how you kind of deal, if you, I don't want to say deal with it, but, you know, it's quite a thing to do someone else, I'm saying. Now, I know you sing, you've sung with Andy's band and stuff, which is more like, I know you did some Ella Fitzgerald numbers, but, you know, you can do a bit more of your own thing, presumably.
1: Yeah.
0: So that might be a different part of you that... But what have you found in terms of the fans? Are they a whole disparate kind of group of people, or younger, older?
1: It's a massive mix. So we've done quite a few gigs, but they've all been pretty local. We've done Liverpool, Scarborough. We've done most of them in Southport, really, in various venues.
0: Oh, right.
1: And I find that there's quite a mixture of people that come, quite a lot of young and old, because there's a new generation of sort of younger people that are getting into Amy Winehouse.
0: Who would have been really young if alive at all when she died?
1: I think it's because of Ray. Have you heard of Ray the singer? She's kind of brought back that...
0: amazing.
1: Ray. Have you heard of Ray the singer? She's kind of brought back that...
0: amazing.
1: That sort of jazzy, classy style.

0: how much of the show is biographical in the sense of her many difficult aspects of her life?
1: I think sometimes I announce the songs and the lyrics and I'll kind of say the story behind what happened for her and what the songs mean and things, because I think her songs were very gritty and very emotional. Everything was put on the table. So I think before I announce a song, sometimes I'll say, oh, I don't particularly, you know, agree with this, because she's written songs about, like, cheating on somebody.
0: Sure.
1: And then, like, you know, those sort of things I'm saying, I don't agree with this, but, like, yeah. I get where, you know, you almost understand where she's coming from.
0: Because Rehab is a good example.
1: Yeah, well, it's
0: well,
1: brilliant.
0: So many of those. What about the other one? Valerie, that's a big one, isn't it?
1: Yeah. I think the Zootons must be very angry about the way that she completely reworked that, and it's like it is her song, yeah. I think.
0: But in terms of nuts and bolts of music business, I presume that they're still really angry all the way to the bank, as they
1: say.
0: Oh,
1: yeah. they must be making money.
0: Yeah. I mean,
1: maybe they're happy. I don't know.
0: Sure. Yeah. Well, they're still around. They're not really performing that much, but they have played. You know, they would have been quite a bit older than Amy. You know, they're in their 40s now, but they're still around. I see them a lot. You know, see them around. You know, they're natives of Liverpool. You know, for the most part. But I get the impression that a lot of their songs were co-written, and maybe not just one person wrote them. Like, you know, in the case of the Beatles or whatever, you know.
1: Yeah, so they must still get the all get the royalties for it every time it plays and stuff.
0: Well, which, you know, good on them. That's what people do. Some people depend on that. But did you, in your, how long have you been part of this group?
1: I think it's will be coming up to 7 years
0: this
1: year.
0: Oh, as long as that, yeah.
1: It's sort of changed. The band has moved around quite a lot. We've had different players.
0: Oh, sure, sure, yeah.
1: There's been quite a difference in players over the years, but they've always been really solid, really good, brilliant players that are keen to get stuck in.
0: Well, such great music, I can see. Yeah. Did you see the movie? What was it just called, Amy?
1: Yeah, I did. I think it was Back to Black.
0: Oh, was it? Okay. Yeah, I saw it about 4 or 5 years ago, I think it was.
1: Went to watch it in the cinema.
0: I saw it in Liverpool, at Fact, one of these big, you know, really kind of luxury cinemas. You know, they serve food and stuff. And so, so you saw it. And did you think the presentation, the singer and the actress was good?
1: I think I liked the way that they didn't try and make her out to be an angel, because she wasn't, but she was like a very interesting and a very talented character. But I think the narrative changed, and she's not an angel, and she hasn't always been perfect. But quite liked that. I didn't like her at the beginning of the film. I thought, I don't like the way that they're putting this character across. And by the end of the film, I thought that was incredible.
0: Okay, well, her auntie, who was played in the film by a very, you know, experienced middle-aged English actress, really famous, but of course I can't remember her name now. And then her husband, he was a real geezer, wasn't he?
1: Yeah.
0: He had that whole London thing going on, man. And he's quite a bit older, the actor that played it, than the role played by Amy, you know. Maybe he was in real life, I don't know. Like you said, it was a real torturous drama to watch, you know, what happened as she developed. She passed away in 12, is that right? 2012?
1: I think it was 2008?
0: Oh, as early
1: was
0: as
1: it
0: that.
1: Was that early?
0: I think it was
1: 8 or 11.
0: Yeah, it could have been 11. I think it was a little bit later. But anyway, you know, it's just good idea. I did see her sing in 2004. And she was, it was at a jazz festival, funny enough. A really big one at the time. It's still kind of going. It's in Brecon in Wales.
1: Right.
0: And she was, it wasn't even her gig.
1: No.
0: I don't remember who it was. I think it was a reasonably well-known younger jazz group. And they brought her along, you know. Or maybe a bit under her name. But in 2004, I don't think she was that well-known.
1: No.
0: Maybe not until a few years later. When did Frank come out, do you know?
1: I think that one's the first one.
0: Yeah.
1: So I think that one would have been

0: about 2004.
1: Yeah, it could have been concurrent with your album. Yeah. Maybe I got that wrong. But that's great. Thanks for sharing that. And while we're on the topic, when is your gig? You're doing one in Liverpool.
0: Yeah, so we've got one at Frederick's down Hope Street.
1: Yeah, I know.
0: And that one is on Thursday, the 3rd of September at 9 o'clock. And the tickets are on allevents.com.
1: Good to know. Well, we'll make sure that we... sorry, just make a note of it. We announce it on our Facebook page.
0: Oh, brilliant.
1: You can announce anything you do, anyone can, as long as it's legal and clean, on the Jazz Cavern. It's the only Jazz Cavern on Facebook. What are the chances of that, you know?
0: I know.
1: And it'll be shared, presumably, by people, you know?
0: Yeah.
1: That's the 3rd of September. Now, you're aware that Frederick's is not really a huge venue. But it's pretty big, you know. Will you be in the back room?
0: Or? Yeah, we'll be in the back.
1: Okay. Is that because you want a bigger room? Because it's quite a lot of room in the front, but it's all complicated because, you know, they have the bar.
0: Yeah, because all the chairs and things.
1: Yeah,
0: I'm
1: yeah.
0: not sure. I think we were just offered the sort of more speakeasy back room kind of
1: No,
0: vibes.
1: It's a nice dark room.
0: Yeah.
1: You know, I played there a lot with my nonet, which is the only place. It's very difficult to find a room big enough for a 9-piece band.
0: Yeah.
1: You'll know that if you. Mm-hmm. How big is the Amy band? About?
0: 7.
1: Yeah,
0: 7
1: yeah. So it's nearly.
0: Yeah.
1: Is there a couple of horn players?
0: Yeah.
1: Okay. Cool. Are they all? Are all of you in the band from Southport or?
0: The saxophone player now, Harry Griffiths.
1: Oh yeah, I know Harry.
0: You'll know him from the Jazz Stats
1: Andy.
0: As well.
1: Yeah.
0: He's from Warrington.
1: He also sings, you know.
0: He does.
1: Oh, you know this.
0: Yeah.
1: Does any of your music in this particular band require backing vocals?
0: No, we do it all without backing vocals, but I think in the future I'd definitely be keen to get a couple
1: of
0: backing
1: vocals.
0: He's a very
1: good sax player too. Yeah.
0: Yeah.
1: Do you have a trumpet player as well?
0: Yeah, Paul Marks.
1: I know Paul. He's a Southport lad.
0: He is.
1: Yeah.
0: He's in all of our bands.
1: Well, I'll tell you what, why don't we listen to a track
0: while
1: we're all amied up here, and then we'll come back to talking about Southport and all the other things we can squeeze in. Just tell us a little bit about, this is from Frank.
0: Yep, my favorite one.
1: It's a great name for an album.
0: Yeah.
1: You
0: Sent Me Flying.
1: Sorry.
0: I think that's the one that I like the best. Usually me and my uncle play that one and it's a bit more acoustic. The version on the album's a little bit more poppy. It's usually a little bit more kind of... it's got a bit more grit and a bit more full band kind of feel.
1: Well, I mean, I'm looking at these songs and, I mean, you've got like two of the most famous jazz songs ever. Moody's Mood for Love and There Is No Greater Love.
0: Yeah.
1: Just, wow. I mean, those are... Those have been around for a while.
0: Yeah.
1: And a lot of her own stuff as well.
0: Mm-hmm.
1: Yeah. She was quite recognized, I suppose, for her own compositions as well.
0: Yeah. And she made them her own as well. They were very unique.
1: Did she play? She played a bit of guitar? Or?
0: Yeah. So I think that's how she started, was just her and a guitar. And there was sort of very jazzy and like, unusual chords that she would put together and quite offbeat tempos and things, which is quite unusual.
1: And, you know, she grew up in London, obviously.
0: Yeah.
1: North London. Her father was a cabbie, still around. Mitch.
0: Yeah.
1: Yeah, yeah. It's been a little bit of kerfuffle lately.
0: Yeah.
1: Do you hear the latest things?
0: Yeah, so I think it's to do with her friends and and there's a bit of a...
1: I heard him sing a couple times, you know, in town in London. And he was a credible crooner, kind of, you know.
0: Yeah.
1: But can imagine, you know, what it's like to be related to Amy.
0: Yeah.
1: In terms of all the, you know, hype and stuff. But had some jazz in her past. She was also a singer in a big band in London. Well, it's a national band, but it's called National Youth Jazz Orchestra, NYJO, National Youth.
0: Yeah.
1: And it was based in London. And she went along to the rehearsals when she was about 16.
0: Wow.
1: And I don't think she stayed that long, but, you know, everyone, when they are in the midst of a star, a mega star. They like to take claim for, you know.
0: Yeah.
1: But they,
0: it's quite daunting standing in front of a 17-piece band.
1: Well, that's it.
0: For the first time. So as a 16-year-old, that's
1: better. Yeah. I mean, she's got a... It's just, she had such a strong, distinctive, powerful voice that it could contend with the big band.
0: Yeah, definitely.
1: Yeah. Let's listen to this track. You Sent Me Flying. Is that a composition of hers, do you know?
0: Or? Yeah.
1: Okay, let's have a listen. Is that the right one?

0: Hey, we're back. I'm not sure what track that was. That'll be a quiz. You get a
1: that
0: free.
1: That was No You Now.
0: Thank you. What'd you say?
1: Oh, it was Know You Now.
0: Yeah, I see that now. I misread the, but it was a nice track.
1: Yeah.
0: And we know it now as well.
1: Yeah.
0: But thank you very much. We'll keep on playing stuff. That's really nice. I can't help but listen to Moody's Mood. There is no greater love. But, yeah, so that's great. And do you have a pretty hefty set that you do? Is it like a couple-hour show? I mean, how many songs do you do on a gig?
1: Yeah, I mean, we've tried to learn almost every classic.
0: Okay, so it's a lot.
1: All of the well-known ones. I think there's only probably about 8 songs of hers that we don't do.
0: Okay, so
1: we've tried to kind of make our way right through the list.
0: Well, that's a right.
1: With a couple of covers as well. We start off with Mark Ronson's version of God Put a Smile on Your Face.
0: Yeah.
1: With all the horns.
0: Yeah,
1: just
0: yeah.
1: I thought it would be nice because obviously she is best friends with him, so I thought it would be nice to kind of pull a bit of other aspects of her life into it.
0: Was he more or less based here in the UK?
1: I'm not too
0: sure.
1: He's
0: American.
1: Yeah.
0: Yeah, but I think he maybe go back and forth.
1: Yeah.
0: Had a huge influence. I mean, they're really
1: definitely
0: chemistry. And then her second album. I think there were 3 full-on albums, and might have been a 4th that was a compilation
1: of
0: pre-released or unreleased tracks or something, or re-released tracks.
1: I think it was The Lioness.
0: Okay, that's good. Yeah.
1: And then there was one just called Amy.
0: Okay.
1: It was when the motion picture came out.
0: Okay.
1: There was Back to Black and Frank.
0: Back to Black is the one I was thinking of.
1: Yeah.
0: Obviously. Yeah, I mean, it's remarkable what she did manage. Sadly, she died at the crucial 27, which is a whole other legend and coincidence of so many great stars dying at 27. Have you ever been interested, or the group been interested in doing a recording of your own versions of her songs?
1: We tried to once. I think we've still got all of the sort of instruments, but we never got around to putting the vocals onto it because it was locked down and it just sort of like left. But I'd love to get back to it and get a proper recording of it.
0: I mean, I think the thing about recordings is, first of all, you know, people don't buy CDs, people, blah, blah, blah. There's all this stuff about alternative sources of listening, you know, alternatives of not actually sitting down in front of a hi-fi or whatever. But when people go to hear a gig, they'll be a not complete 100% response maybe, but a tendency for them to want to hear the group they're hearing live. Simple as that. As opposed to the Amy versions or the so-and-so versions.
1: Yeah.
0: You know, and if you do have something that represents you, even if it's not exactly Amy, but maybe a couple of songs, whatever, something that they can take home for a tenor.
1: Yeah.
0: Is there stuff out in vinyl as well?
1: That's something we need to work on is our merch.
0: We need
1: to get a little stand. We need to get some like CDs and stuff like that. I think that would be really good for people to take away. Because I think a lot of the versions we do are live versions. So there's not an awful lot of places out there where you can actually listen to them other than like YouTube and Spotify. So it might be nice for some people to be able to take something away.
0: I mean, the tendency is that if people they buy or given a CD, then it's sort of burning a hole in their hand until they actually listen to it.
1: Yeah.
0: Because it's a product, you know, it's very tangible.
1: Yeah.
0: Of course, before about 1985, the only thing out there was LPs.
1: Yeah.
0: And cassette tapes, you know, which are still around today, cassette tapes.
1: Yeah.
0: And certainly vinyl. I'm just thinking more from the standpoint of the cost of vinyl.
1: Yeah.
0: So what is your view about that in terms of using it yourself or buying it or just interacting with it in any way?
1: it's difficult now. I mean, I've just been bought a vinyl player.
0: A little
1: Bush vinyl player. And
0: oh, sure.
1: So I've got a few little vinyls. But then it is one of those things where I think I could just listen to it at a higher quality on my phone. But then there is something really nice and exciting about getting the vinyl and putting it on. And, like, the live ones especially, you put them on and the needle drops and the little crackle. And then it is nice to just sit and have that.
0: Yeah, it feels like it's worth sitting still for.
1: Yeah.
0: Because so many times when we're looking at or listening to our phone, or in my case, my console computer like this, you know, it's so easy to get distracted.
1: Yeah.
0: So you're not really listening that closely. It's like someone flipping the channels on the telly.
1: Yeah.
0: You know, having such, and then a commercial comes and you put on something. Yeah. It's the same thing. So you just give it more respect, you know.
1: Yeah.
0: And then there's the whole thing about the order of the tracks, you know.
1: There's no skipping.
0: And if you listening to more of a streaming thing, the order of the tracks is no longer the game. It's not a priority.
1: No.
0: Because the idea of putting an album together, even when Amy was doing it, you know, because, I mean, there were CDs presumably, but she must have done some vinyl too at that time. They were doing vinyl.
1: There's definitely vinyls out
0: there. Okay, cool.
1: But it's nice because all the tracks blend into each other.
0: Yeah,
1: like you were saying.
0: Yeah.
1: Whereas,
0: it's like one long piece.
1: Yeah.
0: Yeah.
1: And there was the purposefully put in that order.
0: Well, that's it. Yeah. It's horrible to do it. I made an album 2 years ago, and I spent a lot of time trying different orders. You know, jazz albums, all kind of original pieces, though. But it was only in the end. It was only 52 minutes, which I think is long enough.
1: Yeah, definitely.
0: But you could get 80 minutes on a CD, can't you?
1: Yeah.
0: And the record company always did albums of about 60 minutes, which is good, you know, CDs.
1: Yeah.
0: And I did several albums for them, and some of them were as long as 66, you know, so not hugely long, 60, 65, you know, and musically that's a good amount.
1: Yeah.
0: You know, because people's attention span. But this one ended up being 52, which is... felt a bit short, you know.
1: Yeah.
0: But people, you know, they're busy people. They don't have a chance to listen to 80 minutes.
1: No.
0: So we ended up, we haven't put it out yet, but it was a bit of a struggle trying to get the right order, you know.
1: Yeah.
0: It's hard to know, but sometimes if it changes mood too much, or the tempo's drastically different, or the harmony, something about the piece
1: that's
0: so much different. It's almost like you want to do songs that kind of would naturally go into each other. and I suppose that applies for Amy. But now we're talking about all this technology, and yet we've got a new venue. Tell us about the warehouse and how it came about, and any other related venues up in the...
1: Yeah, well, it's very exciting. So we had a small bar. Well, we still have a small bar in Southport called Cooper's Bar. So we've been running that for, it was 6.5 years.
0: That was lovely.
1: So it's always jazz events and Cooper's House Jazz Band every Sunday. Loads of different people. We flew over the violin player, Daniel John Martin.
0: Mm-hmm.
1: He came over. We had loads of different acts on.
0: I know Chris Jones quite well.
1: Yeah, Chris Jones, the bass player.
0: Can't miss him.
1: Shout out to him. He's literally
0: talented.
1: Saved every band that we've had. He just jumps about. He's amazing.
0: He's a good guitar player.
1: He's brilliant.
0: He plays
1: at
0: the Pen Factory, by the way.
1: Yeah.
0: And I play with him there. But yeah, and of course, Mike Smith, he's the gingerbread lad, who is just an amazing everything, isn't he?
1: Yeah. He was the sax player in the Amy band when we first
0: started. Is that right?
1: Yeah. But I think things got a bit busy for him with Echo and the Bunny
0: Man. He plays with old people.
1: Yeah.
0: Well, someday Amy band's going to be old people.
1: Yeah.
0: No, I'm sorry. I shouldn't say that. Mike's just, he's been here, as I said. He's a really wonderful player.
1: Yeah.
0: And he's got the studio. He's got this amazing studio, doesn't he? You know, in his garden or something. So you had Mike and... So you were saying about Cooper's. It was called Cooper's Bar, wasn't it?
1: Yes,
0: or still
1: it was
0: is.
1: Cooper's Bar originally, and it's still Cooper's Bar, but it's within the Warehouse Art Centre.
0: Is
1: so the bottom floor is Cooper's Music, Ditto Coffee, and then Cooper's Bar. So it's like the music venues downstairs. Then we've got a art gallery. an art shop, a theatre space, a media room, and recording studios, all in the same building, which is all like, all, it's just friends and family that have all chipped in. It's been amazing. Really? We've had loads of volunteers.
0: You must have a big family.
1: We do. Well, we've kind of put two families together.
0: Sure.
1: With the Tides Out lot. So the Tides Out at the studio at the top, they're just like amazing. So we've kind of like collaborated and built something, and it seems to be going really well. It's busy.
0: And just remind us the website.
1: So it's www.warehouseartcentre.com, and then you can click the events bar, and all the events are laid out really clearly on there.
0: It's just amazing.
1: There's some ticket events. We've got a Steely Dan band playing called Steely Don, which we're really excited about.
0: There's several Steely Dan bands.
1: Yeah.
0: The one I know about, as you say, there's several. It's called Reeling in the Dam.
1: Yes, I've heard of them.
0: And they're Liverpool based.
1: Yeah.
0: I heard them at the, you know, the Baltic Triangle, one of those big old factory buildings there. Great. Yeah. It was a great show.
1: There's no better music to me, really, than Steely Dan.
0: Yeah. Can't buy a
1: You could never get bored of listening to it.
0: Well, you won't be surprised to learn, I remember their first album. And it was my sister who had better taste than I, you know. It was way before I got into jazz, you know. And, you know, Carole King, James Taylor, Steely Dan, yes. All these incredible, innovative musics. And, yeah, Ricky, don't lose that number. Mm. Yeah.
1: I think they interviewed Jerry Rafferty to be their saxophone player, didn't they?
0: And
1: they
0: he wasn't a saxophone.
1: Or was it backing, was it singer?
0: Well, no, the sax player on Baker Street, which, sadly, Jerry's no longer with us. You know, they were a London band, weren't they? But the sax player was a super player, but he also died. But, I mean, that song was recorded in, what, 1977 or something?
1: Yeah.
0: But that was the same time, as you say, you know. So who was it, the singer? Yeah, they auditioned loads of people.
1: Yeah.
0: They only had Donald Fagen and Walter Becker. That was Steely Dan. You know?
1: Yeah.
0: But when they started out, they had a band, same people, you know. Like a band, you know, but then later on they they've had a band for years. Donald's still going, you know.
1: Yeah.
0: And I went and saw Steely Dan at the Manchester Arena, you know, big old place.
1: Yeah.
0: And Donald was there. Incredible. 19 it was, just before COVID.
1: I don't think anybody could sing it the same. He didn't want to be the singer, though, did he?
0: He didn't, no. Oh, there's some great books about him, by the way.
1: Yeah.
0: Yeah, I reviewed a couple of them. Really proper investigation. But, sadly, Walter died in 17. And so it wasn't really Steely Dan in that sense. But as regards the venue, now, what, I may have asked you this before, but what was the actual, was it something else before? Was it like a big empty factory building or something?
1: So it was originally Broadbent's. And a coffin maker's.
0: Perfect.
1: And then it was a Lonsdale jeans factory.
0: It's a dying trade.
1: Yeah.
0: Sorry.
1: There's loads of random things in there.
0: Okay,
1: then it was a steak venue.
0: High stakes.
1: Yeah.
0: That's great. But it must be huge. Or is it like a few different places?
1: Yeah, it's four floors. So it's a very big place.
0: Sure.
1: But yeah, it's all on separate floors.
0: And just to mention, I actually wrote this down. As you said, Warehouse Arts Center, 30 West Street, PRH, 1QN. 1QN, yeah. And that's quite close to Lord Street.
1: Yeah, very close.
0: Is it near the hotel where they had a jazz festival, the Grand?
1: Yeah, the Grand.
0: Close
1: so
0: enough.
1: It's not far from there.
0: Yeah.
1: Our old venue is about a 1 minute walk from the Grand.
0: I was at the festival in February, it was.
1: Yeah.
0: And I went to the Cooper's. I'm not sure if you were there that night or not. It was the night of the festival.
1: Yeah.
0: Sunday night. And, of course, Chris was all over the shop, as usual.
1: On the floor.
0: Doing about four things at once.
1: Yeah.
0: Some solo stuff. And so in terms of maybe I'm a little bit overly keen on social media, just so people can find out about it.
1: Yeah, of course.
0: Are you hoping to have a fairly all singing dancing listing of what's coming up?
1: Yeah, definitely. So that's on the website.
0: Okay, sure.
1: On the events section. So everything that we've got coming up should be listed in a big line. I'm still working on getting them all done. It's a big job.
0: Oh, it must be tireless.
1: Yeah, all the main things are on there at the moment.
0: Are you doing other things besides singing or running this venue? Do you have a real job? I don't mean a real job, but you know what I mean, like other
1: forms
0: of income.
1: They're all music related. Sure. I trained to be a counsellor, and I completed that last year, but I just found that the music was just taking over that.
0: I can imagine there'd be a lot of musicians you employ that would be in the queue for counselling as well.
1: I think that's what started it. Sure. I think I was serving people and talking to people and then trying to find the skills to make sure that I was talking to them properly. That's so.
0: Well, you need to be a bit of a pastoral care for musicians.
1: Yeah.
0: I can't help but mention Andy.
1: Yeah.
0: Stati. How did you connect with Mike in the first, with Andy in the first instance?
1: So Harry Griffiths, sax player, playing in the Amy band, and he passed on my details to Andy.
0: Oh, great.
1: And then I went and did a rehearsal.
0: Yeah.
1: And I was in.
0: Are you thinking of doing, aren't you doing a gig up coming up with them?
1: I can't remember when the date is now, but there's definitely one in the diary for, I think it's a Sunday in September. But
0: oh, isn't it in Wales?
1: Or is
0: it local? Oh, that's fine. That's all fine.
1: I've got a very bad memory.
0: No, that's okay. if people don't remember things, which is often the case, especially when you meet so many people and you don't remember their name or you don't remember where you put their note.
1: Yeah.
0: Always, when you meet somebody, just hand them your phone, say, put your number on my phone right now. And then you can figure it out later, Jim, you know.
1: Yeah.
0: But the thing is, it's such an exciting, for those of us that have bands, you know.
1: Yeah.
0: I've got all sorts of bands, 9-piece, different groups, big band, although I kind of leave it because of my association with Andy.
1: Yeah.
0: He's been asking me for music, you know, and I've given him a lot of stuff that's, he was sitting right there about a year ago. He'll go anywhere, that guy. Amazing, isn't he?
1: He lives in North Wales. He announces your songs.
0: That's nice.
1: If we play them, he always announces you.
0: I better buy him a drink next time.
1: Yep.
0: But, or two. But the thing is, finding a venue that's not a theater, because theaters are really expensive. You know that.
1: Oh, definitely.
0: You know, whether it's up in the Grand or the Capstan Theater here and just down the road, actually.
1: Yeah.
0: Part of Hope University, and then you got the Tongue Auditorium and the Music Room, which is part of the Philharmonic Hall. You know, those don't come cheap. And if you have a band, you want to do a band. Now, bands, as you know, can be reasonable about how much money they're going to make. You know, because they kind of understand it. But venues aren't reasonable.
1: No, I think we're trying to make it very accessible.
0: Yeah, and you have presumably big enough. I mean, I've seen a few YouTubes of Andy's gig there.
1: Yeah,
0: but it's hard to tell on the screen. Isn't it?
1: Yeah.
0: Because you never see the whole room. You just see where the band's playing or the bar or something.
1: But that particular one was our opening weekend and it was really well attended.
0: Yeah.
1: I was quite surprised, really, because I think it's a bit harder to pull a jazz crowd in at the moment.
0: Yeah.
1: Around where we are.
0: Sure.
1: And I was really pleased. It was really good.
0: Well, you know, have you liaised with the people that run the Southport Jazz Festival?
1: I haven't yet. No, I mean, I've spoken to them a little bit, and we've held some fringe events in the past.
0: Okay.
1: But it's definitely something that we should look to
0: doing
1: in the
0: future.
1: Well,
0: both Jez and his wife, Emma, who's a really great singer, by the way.
1: Yeah.
0: Emma Holcroft. They've been here. I'm only saying that because I think it's important for people to get their message across over the radio.
1: Yeah.
0: Or telly. Can you imagine that? Telly in the Northwest about jazz. Hello. What are the chances of that? But if people hear about us talking about stuff in Southport or wherever, it might be that, they didn't know about this at all.
1: Yeah.
0: Because they don't know about Southport, or they don't know about, like, jazz venues in Liverpool, for example, or Manchester. But when they hear it on the radios, it's kind of new for them. And so it's just another medium. You know, there's been a long history of music on the radio. And I don't mean just classical music, but pop music and people talking about it, And this show is on Spreaker, which is a like a SoundCloud, MixCloud.
1: Right.
0: And so anyone, if you want, you know, friends or whatever, they can just go on to the MixCloud. You know, I'll send you the link.
1: Yeah.
0: And if people listen to it that way, you know, I mean, those shows stay around forever, don't they?
1: Yeah.
0: Do you do much in the way of SoundClouds or, you know, sharing your music that way?
1: I haven't actually done that much. I mean, I used to listen to other people's things on SoundCloud.
0: Yeah, yeah, found
1: it
0: a
1: really good platform for stuff. But yeah, I don't tend to share much of my own stuff. I think I'm just so busy.
0: Yeah. Because you're doing, in addition to this gig with the big band, with the Stats Heads, which, you know, when we do uncover the vital information of when it is and where it is, do you do other stuff? You mentioned Amy Band. Do they have like a website or anything?
1: Yeah, so we're on Instagram and Facebook, and it's okay. Amy and the Winos.
0: Oh, that's right. Okay, thank you. Mm-hmm. Unfortunately, too close to the truth, maybe. how many Amy bands are there in the UK? It must be a lot.
1: Then there must be a lot. There's some really, really good ones out there.
0: Are there?
1: I love watching them all.
0: Did you know, or do you know, he left the band, Adam, the pianist? Adam Hutchins?
1: No, I don't think so.
0: Well, Adam is in the, another Amy band.
1: Yeah.
0: And he lives in New Mills. He lives kind of heading towards Derbyshire. You know.
1: Right.
0: It's not that close, but it's in the northwest.
1: Yeah.
0: And I think the band, they're all kind of from that area. So there must be loads of them.
1: Yeah, there must be. I mean, it's great music to
0: Can you Google Amy and find out all the Amy bands? I suppose one would be curious, wouldn't they?
1: Yeah.
0: To find out what the competition is.
1: The list must be really long.
0: I mean, you know, for someone who's, you know, she did a lot in a short amount of time. But what I was going to say is someone as young as she was, you know, as opposed to someone like Tina, you know, who was 83 when she died. You know, people had a full life. You know?
1: Yeah, but to have made the same impact.
0: Yeah,
1: you know, to have made a.
0: I mean,
1: such
0: I
1: mark.
0: Know so many. I'm not saying that jazzers are necessarily the only people I value, but when they say things like Amy is the stuff, you know, Billie Holiday, whatever, Dinah Washington. Do you know her recording of Body and Soul?
1: Yeah.
0: Yeah, that's a tearjerker. That's a really emotional. Yeah. That was sort of towards the end, also.
1: And I Should Care is a nice one as well.
0: That was that with Tony Bennett?
1: I don't think so.
0: She did one with Tony Bennett, didn't she?
1: Yeah. Body and Soul was Tony Bennett.
0: Yeah. That arrangement and everything.
1: Yeah.
0: Oh, whatever. You know, I'm glad she did it.
1: Yeah.
0: She could do it. She could deliver it, you know. And my belief is that if the sound of the voice captures it, that's the main thing.
1: Yeah.
0: As far as the notes and all the ways they treat it, that's another thing. It's important. Mm-hmm. But it's just something about the sound of the voice, you know, that you can't. I mean, that's a given thing, you know. But anyway, thank you so much. Sorry, we have to kind of wrap it up here. Mm-hmm. To Stanley Turns, Hey Jude, of course, the jazz version. But thanks again for coming along.
1: No, thank you for
0: Ella,
1: having me.
0: And we'll have you again and certainly send your information so that we know where to come hear you.
1: Yeah.
0: Okay, this is Jazz Cavern saying, if you come to a fork in the road, take it. We'll see you.
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8: 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We also hold small community events to help people get out of the house, mix with their neighbours, and that helps them with stress and it eases loneliness. We've also got an amazing garden space and it looks beautiful this time of year with all the flowers in bloom, and the Toxteth birds and the bees are loving it too. As well as
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I realise £100 is a big ask, especially at the moment. 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In return for being part of Club 100, you'll get a framed certificate, an LCR mug, and the chance to be a guest on our programme, Kenny Island Discs. 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You can either make a one-off payment by BACS of £100 or set up a monthly standing order of only £8.34. Donations need to be made to Kensington Vision, which is all one word, Community Interest Company via the Co-op Bank. 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That's 089299. And our bank account details are 65255654. That's 65255654. If you'd like more information or more details, then contact me, Steve Farragher, by emailing steve@l-c-r.co.uk. Or you can even call into the LCR studio, 53 to 57 Holt Road, and you can also see what your donation is delivering to the community. Thanks very much for listening.

0: 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Liverpool Community Radio 106.7 FM. Good afternoon, good evening, good morning, whoever listens to us. It is a new daily cross on me, Matty Grimes, but it's Sue. Not on me own today, being a Thursday. Alan's here.
1: Hello.
0: It's a double act on a Thursday.
1: Yeah.
0: Hope you're well. Raining at the moment. They said it was coming and it's arrived. Mm-hmm. Makes a change with the weather, so actually it's something right.
2: Yeah, but we haven't had the thunder and lightning that they promised.
0: We had thunder last night, but no lightning. The thunder and lightning's probably thought better of it and thought, just let the rain do its thing. Anyway, if you don't know who we are or what we are, let us introduce ourselves. 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Mm. Thanks very much. You must like us. And the show's in the Daily Cross on Monday to Friday between 12 and 2. 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Say the show's new Daily Cross on Monday to Friday between 12 and 2. First hour of the paper, second hour of a guest. No guests today, just us. However, I may well play out an interview I did earlier this week with Carol Decker from Tapau, who's appearing at the Retrospective Festival on the 11th of September, the day before Reminisce Festival.
2: Yep.
0: I just want to remember that without no piece of paper. I'm impressed. So anyway, ways you can get in touch with us, 077-6190-8063 if you want to text us. Our expert at LCRFM, Facebook, Liverpool Community Radio, New Voice of the City. Also available on Instagram and TikTok. Don't bother asking what the handles are. Ain't got a clue. Just look us up. We'll be there. Anyway, headlines on the front of the papers. Alan, what's on the front of yours?
2: I've got the Eye, and there are a couple of obviously desperate to be seen. One says, social media addiction, tech giant pays £17 billion over child harm. Basically, the boss of Facebook and Instagram, Mark Zuckerberg, has been saved from testifying on trial after the firm's whistleblower gave evidence that the technical chief knew of the harm caused to children. His firm, Meta, is accused of deliberately targeting teenagers with product features such as addictive cigarettes or online casinos, despite the link to severe mental health issues. Social media group denies allegations but must change apps in America to protect American children who, with 2-hour daily limits, nighttime block, and no notifications in school hours. Campaigns were inspired by legal playbook used against big tobacco in the 1990s. There's no pledge to make apps safer in the UK. It means that we've got to put it through Parliament that... as Meta calls on TikTok and its rivals to change as well.
0: Well,
2: other bits and pieces in here.
0: Yep.
2: There was no chance. It's about the wall of water and mud higher than buildings that left many hundreds of people dead in Nepal and Tibet. There are at least 33 UK citizens amongst the missing. Last bit on here, because I'm not going to talk about... the Royal Wasters.
0: Who could that be? Moving swiftly on.
2: But there's a piece in here on page 12 about the life lessons of Dolly Parton.
0: Ah, yes. Well.
2: But, I mean, things like this always come in threes.
0: Oh, hang on. Here we go. Hang on.
2: We've had Dolly Parton.
0: Yes.
2: Tim Curry.
0: Correct.
2: Who's next?
0: I don't know. What am I, Grim Reaper?
2: Be careful when you walk out the door, man.
0: Won't be missed.
2: Yeah.
0: Won't be missed. Anyway, I've got the Echo. Different stories on the front. As generous as she was, glamorous, while Merseyside will always love Dolly Parton. Last Life on the Dock and the last chance to enter the 180th birthday photo competition. Last chance, Alan. Go and take a picture of the dock. A couple of sports stories on the front. 3-0. Very good, whoever's come up with that one. Mm-hmm. Barry's hat-trick as Blues, brilliant Blues progress to Wolves clash. Reds run rule over Palace star Liverpool, Spurs head to Anfield in the Carabao Cup. Everton have a home tie against Wolves. Liverpool have a home tie against Spurs. Main headlines: apology for Nazi death camp claim in Merseyrail station rail. Senior Lib Dem councillors are blasted after comparing a match day queuing system to Auschwitz. Lib Dem councillors Pat Maloney and former Lord Mayor Richard Kemp.
2: Yep.
0: Made those comments. Richard come out and apologised last night, but we'll look at the story as well. As well as that, we're playing music from local bands. Now, started Monday's show with this. A local band called The Vibrants. Gentleman I know very well, Sam. I've seen him at the women's game and a few other games as well. He's a sports journo, but he does like his music and he's not a bad singer. He's on vocals and rhythm. Max Conyers is on the drums, Connor Trask is on the guitar, and Frankie Conyers is on the bass. If you don't know who they are, well, they're influenced by the sights and sounds of Liverpool. The Vibrants have sold out multiple headlines in Liverpool and Cumbria, as well as being hosted by the BBC Introduction at the Cabin. That's impressive. They played alongside the Hillside, the Kowloons, Tom Rogan, the Bella, Slow Time Mondays, Tom Collins and more. And Sam is established on the scene and the Vibrants continue to grow. They do. They're on Spotify as well. Have a listen. So I've been playing different records during the week. Going to play this one now. Have a listen to this. See what you think. This is the Vibrants. So this is called Not Enough. Hey,

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2: Hi everyone, I'm Jo from Jobs Plus Toxteth. 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Plus, we've got guaranteed interviews with some of the biggest employers in the city. You can find us at 3 Kelvin Grove in Toxteth. It's just a short walk from Prince's Park Gates. We're open Monday to Friday, 9 till half 4. Short walk from Prince's Park Gates. We're open Monday to Friday, 9 till half 4. You don't need to struggle alone. Pop in.

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5: Hello.
4: With it till two. Right, let's go then. Let's get into the papers. Come on.
5: Yeah, before we start.
4: Oh, yeah, you've got to give a shout out, haven't you?
5: Yeah, I want to give two shout outs.
4: Okie dokie.
5: Firstly, it's to the community choir who meet at the Royal Court Theatre in Liverpool. They're giving two recitals. They. With the weather like this, it's going to be in the food court in St John's. But one starts at 1:30, and they're doing it again at 2:30. Everybody's welcome.
4: Okay.
5: The second is I want to wish give every wish a good wish in the world to my son and his partner who are getting married on Saturday.
4: Oh yes, and you're Robin, isn't it?
5: Yeah, and it means that I'm actually doing the photography for them. Which doesn't abuse me a lot.
4: Robin, do you actually know what you're doing? Now, I know you're not listening, but if you are, do you know what you're doing? Let your dad take pictures. I mean, come on. It's going to take 16 hours.
5: No.
4: You know what a perfectionist he is?
5: We had a conversation last night.
4: Oh, I bet you did.
5: Yeah.
4: What was it along? What was along the lines of?
5: Well, this is what I want,
4: Is it not broadcastable?
5: This is what I want.
4: Yeah, we'll just leave that.
5: Yeah,
4: he's not listening, is he?
5: I've told him how to get hold of us.
4: Oh, okay. If you are, hello, so Robin. Hope it goes well.
5: If the phone goes off, you can answer it.
4: Okay, no problem.
5: And take the flak.
4: Robin, if you are listening, right, just between me and you, right, watch your dad when he's had one too many. You don't want him doing dad dancing on the dance floor, do you? Keep an eye on him. Anyway, go on. Move on swiftly.
5: Hot kettle black.
4: Yeah, right, whatever.
5: Yeah, right.
4: Whatever.
5: So let's look at it. Yeah, before you get me into more trouble.
4: I'm not getting you into... Hey, look, you always drop me in, it's time to return the favour.
5: That's what worried me.
4: Exactly. Go on, carry on anyway.
5: Okay. From the side panel of the News Matrix in the Eye, today's quote of the day is from Frank Wiltsek.
4: Is that your phone ringing?
5: Frank Wiltsek, who was a theoretical physicist, and he... was a Nobel Prize winner.
4: Oh, right, okay.
5: But, he said, in physics, you don't have to go around making trouble for yourself. Nature does it for you.
4: That's a very good point. That's actually a very good point.
5: I love it.
4: It is, isn't it? I mean, you think about it, you think, I'm not making trouble for myself.
5: Yeah.
4: And then nature goes, hold my beer. Yeah, I'm coming in here. Yeah.
5: Absolutely. Anyway,
4: yeah.
5: So let's look at today's birthdays.
4: Oh, yes. Do join in at home, ladies and gentlemen, if you think you know the birthdays.
5: Yeah, happy birthday to Sir Ann Jones.

0: actress.
1: Actress,
0: yes. Yeah. Saran Jones, 44.
1: 48.
0: That was close.
1: Tom Ford, fashion designer.
0: Ooh, I don't know. Tom Ford. 63.
1: 65.
0: That's close.
1: Pretty good.
0: All right, thank you.
1: Jeanette Winterson.
0: Who?
1: She's an author.
0: Oh, 59.
1: 67.
0: Okay.
1: This next one shocked the hell out of me.
0: Did it?
1: Yeah. Nothing Bernhard much. Langer.
0: Golfer. 78.
1: 69.
0: Oh, that's close. Oh, no. I'm waiting for the golf joke there.
1: I didn't think he was anything like that old.
0: Well, he is. If that's what it says, Al, that's what it says.
1: He's old in one.
0: Did I just set that up for
1: us? Bad.
0: Oh, that's bad.
1: Okay, so Denise Lewis,
0: former athlete. Yeah, heptathlon gold medal winner. 52.
1: Nearly 54.
0: That was close.
1: Finally, carries the degree of relevance given the conversation we had 20 minutes ago.
0: Yeah.
1: Kathy Hochul. She's the governor of New York.
0: Oh, right. Oh, God. Hello, governor.
1: 68.
0: That was close. I've got 5 years anyway. That'll do.
1: It's good today because we've, you know, with respect, you've been reasonably close to everyone.
0: I have, actually. I'm quite impressed myself, actually. Yes.
1: And then today's anniversaries for Tuesday, the 27th of August, 1776.
0: Okay.
1: During the American Revolution, British forces attacked George Washington and his Continental Army on Long Island using a flanking manoeuvre. They trapped US troops around Brooklyn. The British victory forced a retreat across the East River to Manhattan 2 days later, saving Washington's army from destruction.
0: Oh, okay. Fair enough, it's a good one. That is a good one, that. Poor Alan goes on to the list. Botanic Park Free Family Fun Day this Sunday. It's Bank Holiday Sunday, ladies and gentlemen. It's the last bank holiday before the C word. 4 day week next week, though. Happy days. Anyway, they've got live DJs, live performance from Ross Martin, singers face painting, games, prizes, bouncy castles, and loads more as well. And it's free as well. So if you're not doing anything Sunday and the weather's not too bad, get yourself down here. Botanic Park is the free family fun day, organised by the Friends of Botanic Park and Culture Wavery. Get yourself down there.
1: Yep.
0: Anyway, right. Did we say we've got a list?
1: Yes.
0: Right, just give me 1 second to switch screens again because I'm playing. I was looking at one screen while you were talking and then I had to read that out. And now I found the right music. There you go. That's what I wanted. See, who says this isn't rehearsed? Oh, sorry, go on.
1: So today's list is about the block we have about sun cream.
0: Fair enough.
1: Despite the summer's heat waves, a quarter of adults say they never use sun cream or SPF on their faces, and a similar number, 26%, don't use it on their body at all. Research from Confident also found that more than a third of British men, 34%, say they've never worn sun cream, and the reasons for not wearing sunscreen more often are at 8, my sun doesn't need much protection. My skin doesn't need much,
0: all right,
1: much protection.
0: Fair enough, okay.
1: You can't really argue with that.
0: Yeah.
1: And then at 6 equals,
0: yes,
1: it blocks vitamin D, or it costs too much.
0: Fair enough, okay.
1: At 5, I don't like using too many products on my skin. It sounds like a cop-out to me, really.
0: Yeah, fair enough, okay.
1: 4, it feels greasy or I don't like the feel of it.
0: Wow.
1: And saying, in 4th place, people say they don't like it because it feels greasy.
0: Fair enough.
1: Or they don't just don't like the feel of it.
0: Fair enough.
1: At 3,
0: yeah.
1: I only wear it on holiday or when I'm abroad.
0: True, a lot of people do that.
1: Yeah.
0: You know, obviously the sun, obviously the UV factor's higher abroad than it is here in Britain, so you know I can see why people do that.
1: And 2, it's not sunny enough. Well, I got on with that today.
0: Well,
1: but
0: I mean, can't argue with today because where we're looking at in out of our window, it's raining. But anyway,
1: if you've got the things you put on the roof of your house.
0: Solar panels, Alan, I think they're called.
1: Absolutely. If you've got solar panels today, they're not going to be that efficient.
0: You always think it's something. Yeah. What's next?
1: And at one.
0: Oh, right, okay.
1: I forget.
0: Oh, that's at number one.
1: Yeah.
0: All right, I thought you said you forgot. Oh, right, okay.
1: How bad is that?
0: Well, yeah, I mean. You can't really say no more than that, can you?
1: Yeah, I actually find it. There's somebody that uses it when somebody else decides I'm going to put it on and they're bigger than me. I can't really argue the toss with any of those.
0: No, I was going to do this day in music.
1: Yeah, do it.
0: Yeah, but I don't want to do it because there's a few dodgy ones in it, you know. A few debts in it. I don't really want to talk about it. But, I'll skate around them. I'll find the good ones. All right, just that sort of, you know, people are maybe having the breakfast, lunch, dinner. You know, just putting that out. What? You're pointing at something.
1: I heard music.
0: Yeah, that's the music I'm playing in the background.
1: It's the first time I heard it for ages.
0: I give up. I'll try my best. Let's go back to 1955. Fats Domino's. Don't think he started the pizza chain. You never know. Other pizzas available, by the way, folks. Ain't That a Shame peaked at number 10 on the US pop chart, becoming the first R&B song to hit the top 10. 3 weeks later, Pat Boone's cover of the song made number one. Domino's version soon became more popular, bringing his music to the mass market for half a dozen years after his first recording. 1965, on the last day of a five-day break from their North American tour, the Beatles attended recording sessions for the Byrds. Fair enough. Later afternoon, the Beatles met Elvis Presley at his mansion in Beverly Hills. It was an awkward meeting, leaving the Beatles with the impression that Presley's personality was decidedly unmagnetic. John Lennon remarked soon after, "Where's Elvis? It was like meeting Engelbert Humperdinck." Can't really say I've ever met him.
1: The opera hands and Gretel.
0: Who did?
1: Engelbert Humperdinck.
0: Did he?
1: Yeah.
0: Never knew that.
1: But not the 60s singer.
0: I think they met the 60s singer, not the cat. And
1: okay.
0: Yeah. Carry on. 1966, The Beach Boys, God Only Knows, peaked at number 2 in the UK single charts. The song broke new ground in many ways. It was one of the first commercial songs to use the word God in its title, and Brian Wilson used many unorthodox instruments, including French horns that are heard in the song's famous introduction. There you go.
1: I'm just enjoying it.
0: Okay. 1986, Tina Turner received a star on a Hollywood Walk of Fame. She began her career with Ike Turner's band King Rhythm in 1957. Under the name of Little Ann, Turner has sold more than 100 million records worldwide and became one of the best-selling records and artists of all time. Indeed she was. Let's have a look. Where we go? 1988, Monkey gave George Michael his sixth US number one single of the 1980s, a record only beaten by Michael Jackson. Michael noted that Monkey was inspired by a friend of his dealing with addiction problems, but he did not know how to help her. He used the term monkey to refer to the addiction, asking his friend, "Do you love the monkey or do you love me?" There you go. And one more. 1992. John Lennon's handwritten lyrics to the Beatles song A Day in the Life from Sgt. Pepper sold at an auction at Sotheby's in London for $100,000 or £56,600. The lyrics were put up for sale again in March 2006 by Bonhams in New York. Sealed bids were opened on the 7th of March 2006 and offers started at around £2 million. The lyric sheet was once again auctioned by Sotheby's in 2010 when it was purchased by an anonymous American buyer who paid $1.2 million or £810,000 at the time.
1: Written on the back of an envelope, presumably.
0: What?
1: Written on the back of an envelope, presumably.
0: I don't know, mate. I didn't ask. But it's almost as if we queued that up for our record.
1: Mm-hmm.
0: The one they found in an attic back in 1995. Said, there's no more, honestly. Yeah, it's the Beatles' real love.

0: the Beatles' real love. The story behind that is there was recordings that they found way back in 1995. That and Freezer Bird, and they released it. And then they went, well, that's basically it. And then a couple of years ago, they found that one then. You sort of think, so how many's left? How many's left? What's out there? Anyway, Liverpool Community Radio, 106.7 FM, New Daily Cost. On me and Matty Grimes, Alan Stubbs over there.
1: Hello.
0: With Digital too. Right, go on, Al. Back to you.
1: Okay, let's have a look at the news matrix.
0: Oh, yes. We like the matrix.
1: Yeah. Ferry passengers between Ireland and Britain will need a valid passport from the end of next month under new UK border force requirements. Stenderline and Irish Ferries have told customers that the change, applying to all passengers regardless of age or nationality, will come into effect on the 28th of September.
0: Okay.
1: So if you've got a, a trip from Ireland to the UK, you need a passport.
0: Am I right in saying that you don't need a passport to go to Ireland?
1: That was my understanding. On the two occasions I've been,
0: yeah,
1: I've made sure of taking the passport with me.
0: All right. I always thought you didn't need it. I thought you need it in the Republic of Ireland, but Northern Ireland.
1: Yeah, that's from.
0: What about the Isle of Man?
1: Isle of Man, don't know. It's British sovereign territory.
0: Yeah, I know. I'm just. Yeah, cool.
1: So, tens of thousands of deaths could be prevented over if all over 60s had the NHS shingles vaccine, Shingrix, as it significantly reduces the risk of heart disease, heart failure and stroke. That's according to research by Oxford University. Shingrix is available to anybody aged 18 or over with weakened immune systems.
0: All right. You don't actually need a passport if you're a British or Irish citizen travelling to the Isle of Man within the UK. What you do need is a bit of ID, apparently. Most airlines, ferry companies still ask for photo identification such as a driving license or official ID card. So your passport will be fine.
1: Mm-hmm.
0: Yeah, okay.
1: Something makes me smile because I hope some people from Merseyrail are listening.
0: Peter Birch, yeah?
1: More than 60,000 Thameslink standard class seats likened to ironing boards to be fitted with the new base cushions and improved backrests in all of the operating 115 trains from next year. The Department of Transport said first class seat base cushions will be upgraded in a gradual rollout over 2 years.
0: Ooh, that's nice.
1: I mentioned it because
0: the
1: new trains from Merseyrail, I'm sure they got the design for the seats from Thameslink.
0: Well, I don't know. Cause
1: they're so uncomfortable.
0: I thought they were all right when I went on one over the weekend. I thought they were fine. Quite better than the old ones.
1: Yeah, but what wasn't?
0: Yeah, true. That's a very good point, actually. Yeah. You're right there, mate. You're right there. Anything else? In your matrix?
1: Well, yeah, so I smiled, but not necessarily for the right reasons.
0: Oh, okay.
1: Tiangong Ultra has shattered its own 100-metre sprint record at the World Robot Games in Beijing. Just days after clocking 9.39 seconds to better Usain Bolt's human record of 9.58.
0: Yeah.
1: The Chinese machine recorded a blistering 8.64 seconds in the finals as the games came to a close yesterday. That is going some. That's 40 miles an hour.
0: Yeah, that's.
1: That is going like the clappers.
0: Will the IOC send a dope team over?
1: What made me smile was when you saw these robots trying to stop it. Yeah. Pile into the wall.
0: Straight into the wall.
1: Yeah.
0: There's no slowdown button. No. Oh, look, there's a wall. Yeah. Let's head for that.
1: They're outrunning the signal strength.
0: I'm telling you, imagine the IOC going, you should have a look at this. Send a team out there.
1: Yeah.
0: Robots like that don't. Yeah. I'm just running as fast as I can, mate.
1: They programmed a robot to think it was Ben Johnson.
0: For those dear listeners who don't know, I'll See, Alan throws these comments out but doesn't really think about stuff, trying to explain to people what it is. Ben Johnson, back in 1988, won the 100 metres in a record time. Carl Lewis finished second.
1: Yeah.
0: However, I think Liver Christie finished third, didn't he? However, Ben Johnson failed a drugs test, so therefore he was disqualified.
1: Metabolites of tenosol.
0: That's the one. which then meant that Carl Lewis won the gold, then Liver Christie won the silver. Yep. That's what he's referring to with the Ben Johnson. Mm-hmm.
1: It was painless.
0: I don't know.
1: Vladimir Putin has signed a decree allowing state seizure of firms hit by Ukrainian drone strikes if they fail to protect themselves from such attacks. The edict covers energy, transport, logistics, and any facility deemed critical to national security. Critics have labelled the move as hybrid nationalisation.
0: Okay.
1: Well, it's just a way of making sure he can pass the remnants on to his friends, isn't it?
0: Okay, fair enough. In the Echo, Lib Dems sorry for death camp claim. Former Lord Mayor and City and Council colleague have come under fire for comparison between the Nazi Holocaust site and station queuing system. Now, if you don't understand the story, I'll tell you more. Liberal Democrat councillors at the centre of a storm over comments comparing a Liverpool station to a Nazi concentration camp last night issued an apology. Now, Councillor Richard Kemp, who was the former Lord Mayor, and Pat Maloney said they would never knowingly cause hurt to the Jewish community after they compared Sandals Station to Auschwitz during the Liverpool City Council planning debate. During a discussion on the expansion of queuing area at the station for fans travelling to and from Everton's Hill Dickinson Stadium on match days, as reported in yesterday's Echo, Councillor Kemp, a former Lord Mayor of Liverpool, said the current arrangement risks treating fans like cattle. He said the lanes were like the greeting area for Auschwitz. Sorry, piece of paper got tangled up there. Hang on, I'm finished, yeah. Okay. I'm finished, yeah, mate. Councillor Maloney said the corral and zones and sterile areas proposed were something like a horrific death camp in Nazi Germany. Now, Steve Rotherham, who's the Liverpool Metro Mayor for the Liverpool City Region, and Liam Robinson, who's the leader of the council, had called upon the parties to remove the whip from both men pending investigation. After facing criticism, Councillor Kemp and Maloney said last night, "As councillors, we have given decades of service to the city and both have a long record of standing alongside Liverpool's Jewish community and speaking out against anti-Semitism whenever it has reared its head here. Neither of us would ever knowingly cause hurt to that community, and if the specific language used on Tuesday in the heat of a debate about the treatment of football supporters caused genuine offence, we are both so sorry for that and say so without qualification." In the statement, the councillors continued their criticism of Mr Rotherham and the Labour Party's management of the railway station used by fans on match days. The statement went on to add that we're making a serious point about a serious failure. 9 years ago, the council knew a new stadium was coming. Merseyrail and the City Region are still proposing to corral and sterile zone fans like cattle at Handel Station with no proper plan for parking, taxis or disabled access. That is Steve Rotherham and Liam Robinson's failure, with Evertonians paying the price for it each match. Jewish community leaders had criticised both the councillors for their choice of words. A Liberal Democrat spokesperson said both Richard and Pat have apologised for their choice of language. They understand the offence has been caused and accept the language used was insensitive. Now, Liverpool's Jewish community leaders condemn the language used by the councillors. Jeremy Wolfson, who's the chair of the Merseyside Jewish Representative Council, said before the news the pair had apologised, said it's absolutely appalling. He said, "I lost family members in the Holocaust, cousins, great-grandparents. It's very sensitive. I know Councillor Kemp will understand the strength of feeling, but this is incomparable. It was more than a genocide. To compare it with that is appalling. It's not comparable to people being taken away and murdered. Using language like that shows an ignorance of history and an insensitivity towards those who suffered real hardship. Councillor Kemp should have carefully thought about using throwaway comments in the future. It's not something to compare. It's madness. I don't know where they're coming from. I'm shocked." David Coleman, administrator of the Allerton Synagogue, said, "It's absolutely despicable that they could use that sort of language. I understand what they're saying about the fans being corralled on match days, but the comparison about death camps, it's something totally different." Now, this is something...
1: As we know, Richard Kemp, here, it's unusual for Richard to be anything other than emollient. He's one of the most gentle, harmless people I've met.
0: But is it, as it says in the piece, in the heat of the council meeting, it's been said. But this has opened up now a debate on... Nothing should be compared to what happened then. I you know, you read the statement from Jeremy Wolfson, the chair of the Merseyside Jewish Representative Council, right? You know, you really can't compare that to that. You can't put the two in the same bracket. And that's the thing. That's the thing. And I can totally understand where they're coming from. But this is a situation... And we spoke about this last night on WTF. This is a situation where Everton have built a stadium in the city centre to move away from Goodison Park, right? Mm. They have then said, you know, obviously Sandhills is the nearest station.
1: Yep.
0: Now, you're going to get 50,000 people at a game, right?
1: Mm.
0: So, obviously, everyone wants to go to the game. 50,000 people coming away from the ground. Two ways out, one right, go down Dock Road, one left towards Sandhills. Right. So, and of course, when you get to Sandhills, you have to wait. There's queues and so on and so forth. This is something that should have been thought about by both Merseyrail and the council when they first started, when the idea was first raised. Why did they not say at the time, okay, let's have a look, is Sandhills fit for purpose? Is it fit for capacity? Probably is.
1: Yeah.
0: But had they have widened the platform... Or, you know, came up with an idea, say, okay, well, okay, right. If it's raining and your team's just been beat and you're heading back to wherever you come from, you think I'll get a train to the city centre, I'll get a train home, whatever, right? You're spending 45 minutes and it's like it is today, absolutely tipping it down. Yep. You're soaked through, right? And then you get on a train that you can't move.
1: Yep.
0: How would you feel? Who would you blame? You wouldn't blame the club.
1: I would say the longer this conversation goes on, the more sympathy I've got for what Pat Maloney and Richard Kemp said.
0: Yeah, because they shouldn't. Fans, are, you know, I understand you're going to get about 3,000-4,000 fans who would get the train, right? Fair enough. But an example I held up was, and this is, you look at Aintree every year, 3 days they have, the Thursday, Friday, Saturday for the Grand National meeting. Okay. Manages it perfectly. Everyone gets on the train. Everyone's had a good time. There's no...
1: They run buses there.
0: Yeah, exactly. Whereas Everton and the Hill Dickinson, there isn't a bus. There's a bus, but you've got to walk 5 minutes away from the stadium to get it. Yeah. And to walk to the stadium from stadium to the centre is 20 minutes, 25 minutes.
1: Yeah.
0: Now, on a cold December day, when you're, I say, when your team's been beaten... It's cold, it's miserable, it's wet. You think to yourself, why? Why is not a fleet of buses where you can just pop on straight into town?
1: I call me cynical if you like.
0: Oh, cynical.
1: Yeah, fair enough. But the fact that a lot of the Jewish community were contacted to ask for a point of view sounds like they've got to say something. And they've come out with hackneyed comments that have been used years and years and years ago.
0: Yeah, but they've got every right to respond. And, without
1: a doubt.
0: You know,
1: it still sucks a bandwagon, isn't it?
0: Yeah, but to compare it to something like that, it can't be compared.
1: Yeah.
0: It genuinely cannot be compared.
1: Mm. That's a fair comment.
0: You know what I mean? You can't say things like that. Because Auschwitz was, you know, if you've done history and you've read about it in history, it was the worst. It was one of the worst things ever done.
1: There are still people
0: exactly
1: that it ever happened.
0: We're not talking about that, but I'm just saying it happened. But to compare that with fans waiting to get a train, you know, I just feel that it was very insensitive to say it.
1: Yeah.
0: Basically.
1: On the other hand, I go past there every Monday, Wednesday and Friday when I go to the gym. And every time I go past there, I keep thinking, what an eyesore.
0: Oi! Hang on, I'm trying to... Trying to be neutral here, mate, and you're throwing that one in.
1: I'm just saying that when you go past it and you can see the railings and the way it's the way the pens are designed, it's just genuine eyesore.
0: Yeah, okay, well, that's fair enough, but it's a stadium.
1: Yeah.
0: You know, Goodison Park was small. Okay, it was one that probably, everyone loved Goodison Park. The new stadium takes time to get used to. It's the second season they've been there, right?
1: Mm-hmm.
0: So, okay, second season. Fine, everyone gets used to it. Improve the transport links.
1: Yeah.
0: Genuinely. You know, the fans pay their money every week.
1: They should have done that before.
0: Exactly. And this is the thing, yo. We've been saying that since day one.
1: Since day one, yeah.
0: At the end of the day, it's the fans who pay to go the game. Let's make it easy for them to get home. Surely Mersey Travel could have come up with a solution. You know what I mean? Even if you park the buses, say, 100 yards down the road, right? And then people get the bus. The buses just go into the city centre, drop them off, come back.
1: Absolutely.
0: Anyway, anything else in your paper?
1: Just have a look.
0: No.
1: Yeah.
0: Oh, good.
1: Bristol Water announced its first hosepipe ban caused by drought in more than 50 years.
0: Look out the window.
1: Yeah, exactly. The ban is...
0: Who's that?
1: It's first Bristol.
0: Bristol. Is it raining?
1: It's first due to drought since 1975.
0: Okay.
1: It came into force today to protect the River Severn's resources. This article has got all the attraction of the Severn bore.
0: Oh no!
1: It's just what they went through my mind as I'm reading it.
0: Okay, go on.
1: But, half of the UK water firms have now announced hosepipe bans, with most of England in drought.
0: Right, okay, so what is a drought classed as?
1: I think it's open to debate.
0: Yeah, exactly. So, okay, say like we now get 3 weeks of solid rain, right? Okay, which could possibly happen because it's Britain. What happens then? Does the reservoir fill up? Do they go, oh, we're not under the drought anymore? Or do they go, well, it's rain, but it's not enough?
1: It's just usually the case. When you look at somewhere like Southern Water, whose water resources are from chalk aquifers, so it's water stored underneath a chalk bed.
0: Yeah.
1: That's why the water's so hard.
0: Okay.
1: But...
0: Okay. Answer me this question. What's the difference between hard water and soft water? Because I haven't got a clue.
1: Hard water has got a lot of chalk deposits in there.
0: Right.
1: It's what causes your kettle to fur up.
0: Ah, right. I didn't know that.
1: And things like your washing machine... Other cleansers are available, but they're always advertising Calgon for exactly that.
0: Right, I get you. Yeah, right. I've always wondered what hard water and soft water are. Yeah, carry on.
1: The thing is, soft water will lather much better than hard water as well.
0: Right, okay.
1: So, coming from an area where water is notoriously hard,
0: Yeah.
1: I've known things like garden hose, garden taps, for example.
0: Right.
1: All of a sudden they reduce the trickle because the pipes are being clogged up by accumulation of salt in the pipes.
0: Well, I mean...
1: But one of the things about going into drought is that... It causes a lot more leaks, and if you go into drought and then come out of drought, you probably find there are a lot more pipe failures and what have you.
0: Fair enough. Okay. Thanks for pointing that out.
1: It was something I picked up off the news.
0: Off the television news. There's me thinking you knew about it. I don't know. So anyway.
1: Try to be decent about it.
0: You'll be decent all you want.
1: Yeah.
0: Here's a question for you, Al.
1: Yeah.
0: The top 10 baby names for 2026 for the first half of the year have come out, boys and girls. Yeah. So maybe you are expecting a baby and you know you're thinking of names. These are the top 10 names for girls and the top 10 name for boys. At number 10 is Ivy, who's gone down six places. Mm-hmm. Number 9, Ava, which hasn't changed. Number 8, Poppy. Number 7, Freya. Number 6, which has gone up five spaces, is Sophia, S-O-P-H-I-A. Isabella is at number 5, which has gone up eight places. Amelia is at number 4, which has gone down two. Lily is at number 3, which is unchanged. Olivia has dropped down to number 2, which means number 1 up four places is Ileana.
1: Okay.
0: E-L-I-A-N. Ileana?
1: Yeah.
0: Yeah. So that's the top 10 so far, 2026. Top girls, then.
1: My granddaughter didn't get a mention. I'm grateful.
0: Why?
1: Well, she's called Iris.
0: No, she's just below, I think. Hang on. He says, scrolling down very quickly, the list. It's got the top 100 here.
1: I called her Flag.
0: Iris is not even in the top 100.
1: Dare to be different.
0: Yeah, it's not actually in the top 100. Top 10 boys' names. Mm-hmm. Oscar's up two places to number 10.
1: Yep.
0: Up five places to number 9 is Freddie. Mm-hmm. Number 8, Elijah. Is that how you pronounce it?
1: Yeah.
0: Number 7, Ethan. Mm. Oliver's down one place to number 6. Theo is down to number 5, down one place. Luca is up to number 4. Leo is up to number 3. The top two haven't changed. Number 2 is Noah. What do you think number 1 is?
1: Jack.
0: No. Mohammed. Exactly. Mm-hmm. Now I wait for the end of the year list, which comes out, and they go, oh, this is such and such. Ah, so that's the first half of the year.
1: Yeah.
0: So it'll be very interesting to see the end of the year. Mm. Anyway, just thought go on, quick story from you, then I'll play a record.
1: Yeah, ITV's director of television, Kevin Lyko, said he would consider airing Holly Willoughby's YouTube series Together. The series, billed as a home for real conversations, was launched in July, 3 years after Willoughby's quit This Morning, when co-host Philip Schofield admitted an affair with a young male colleague.
0: Okay, this sounds like desperation from ITV's point of view.
1: Yeah. What can we say to get into the news today?
0: Well, I mean, if they want to do that, that's fine. However, far be it from me, sitting here, to tell that man how to do his job, because he is head of ITV programmes. So he obviously knows the landscape as well. Is it something you take a risk on? I've not seen an episode of this on YouTube.
1: Nope.
0: Is it something that you're willing to take a chance on? And does that then give Holly Willoughby a way back into the mainstream media?
1: Hmm.
0: Have ITV sort of said, okay, you've been away for 3 years, right? You come out with a show, we'll get you back on. Is that a case of them saying,
1: just try and find a way to soften the blow?
0: Yeah.
1: Wouldn't be surprised.
0: Yeah, I was thinking that myself. Is it a case of them saying, go away, you know, take time out, spend time with your family, get yourself sorted, or, you know, get things sorted, and then slowly come back. So with their doing this YouTube thing, ITV have gone, well, hang on.
1: Yeah.
0: We could have a ratings winner here.
1: When she left there, they mentioned Philip Schofield. Was she complicit in it, or what caused the leaf? Because
0: I think there was it wasn't anything to do with that as such. I believe there was a personal issue with a gentleman who plotted to kidnap her.
1: Oh,
0: from her.
1: Yeah.
0: So I think she took time away. ITV told her to take time away from that to get it while it was all being sorted. Again, I'm not sure. I know that did happen. But maybe, as I say, maybe now with everything that's in the past, they say, well, do you know what? We could have a ratings winner here.
1: Yeah.
0: And it gives her a way back into mainstream media. Plus, it gives ITV a ratings winner because people will go, oh, she's back on.
1: I don't know what what you feel about this, but I have this theory that there is no such thing as good morning television.
0: You've always said that, though.
1: Yeah.
0: I mean, when you think about it, if you think back to when breakfast television first launched, 1983, BBC Breakfast Time was first.
1: Yeah.
0: And then a couple of months later, TVAM, as it was known then.
1: Yeah.
0: What we didn't know back then was how much the landscape had changed by having breakfast show TV. So don't forget, TV used to shut down at 11:30, 12 o'clock.
1: Yeah.
0: And not come back on until about 25 past nine.
1: Yeah.
0: So doing those breakfast shows back then changed the landscape. And now it's 24 hour.
1: Did you used to watch get to television lessons in school?
0: Yes.
1: Yeah.
0: The TV was wheeled in. And you'd always catch the end of the last 5 minutes of a university programme or something.
1: Yeah.
0: And then it was like... You and me,
1: like
0: words and pictures, you know, and you just sit there and watch it, I think I better play some music before we go down, like,
1: memory lane.
0: That's the one, mate. Just gone 3 minutes past the hour, which means I don't have to tell you what time it is if you listen to the later editions. This is Banners and Someone to You, Liverpool Community Radio, 106.7 FM, New Daily Quest, until 2.

0: Hi everyone, I'm Jo from Jobs Plus Toxteth. If you live in Liverpool 8, you're out of work, thinking about a career change, or just need a bit of support, we are a local, friendly team who are here to help you with anything from CVs, job searching, applications, and interview practice. 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We've also got an amazing garden space and it looks beautiful this time of year with all the flowers in bloom and the Toxteth birds and the bees are loving it too. 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You can find us at 3 Kelvin Grove in Toxteth. It's just a short walk from Prince's Park Gates. We're open Monday to Friday, 9 till 4:30. You don't need to struggle alone. 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
5: 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New Daily Cross from me, Matty Grimes. We're still two. Alan's just nipped out. Going to play a record then. Going to play the interview played out earlier this week. I had a chat to Carol Decker from Tapau, who's playing the Retrospective Festival. We'll speak to her on the other side of Spanish Caravan. Quite a catchy record. It's called Hoot Nanny.

0: Retrospective Festival takes place at Shirdley Park on the 11th of September. That's the day before Reminisce takes place. Now, it's the second year that's taking part and represents some of the very best, very best pop acts from the 80s and 90s perform live on the stage and in St. Helens. Now, some of the bands that are there are Sybil, Nadine Coyle, Girls Aloud, M People, Pete Waterman's going to be hosting, Pat Sharp's going to be there with his party DJ set, and Rosala's going to be there as well. And one lady who is going to be there, if you remember it's songs from the 80s, a lady who in the 80s appeared and took the pop charts by storm, Carol Declan Tapau. Carol, hello, how are you?
1: Morning, I'm very well, thank you. How are you?
0: Very well, thank you. So, Carol, first of all, before we get any further, we're just speaking off here. I didn't know you were born in Liverpool. We're claiming you as one of our own.
1: Yeah, yeah. I'm what they call a blown-away Scouser because my dad got a job when I was about seven in Shropshire, so we moved. But my mum was one of seven, so unfortunately, all popping their clogs. But I did have a lot of family in Liverpool. Yeah.
0: So we're claiming as one of our own. So yeah. Carol, thinking back to when Tapau first started, because when you came on the scene, everyone's like, who the heck are Tapau? And you know, the name for the start, not everyone was trying to work out where it's come from. And of course, your brand of music, especially your voice, which back then, you know, which in the 80s was a ballad. At the time, was a lot of ballads. A lot of people saying she's very much a ballad singer. If you remember your first single, Heart and Soul, that was the title one, wasn't it?
1: Yeah, yeah.
0: Well, single Heart and Soul. That was the title one, wasn't it?
1: Yeah, yeah. Well, we had success in America first because Heart and Soul went to number four in the Billboard chart. So we were out in the States a lot touring and it was almost like people thought we were an American band that had been released over here, you know. But Heart and Soul had been released in the UK and was a huge flop. And we thought the label were going to dump us. And then, thank God, America took to it and it started to get heavy rotation on MTV. So it got re-released in the UK and it went to number four back home here as well and sort of top five in quite a few places around the world. And so we got a reprieve, if you like.
0: Yeah, I mean, heck of a reprieve because your follow-up record, Chan in Hand, was at number one. And back then, to get a number one record, you had to sell over so many songs. When you reached number one with Chan in Your Hand, what was the feeling for the whole band?
1: Oh, it was euphoric because we were on tour with Bryan Adams at the time and we were opening for Bryan in Europe. And, you know, you kept a close

eye on what they called the midweek, which was the midweek prediction for the chart at the weekend. And I'll never forget China's chart positions. It went in at 43 and then it jumped to 19.

0: same time. So I was bigger than the Beatles for 5 minutes.
1: Indeed you were. That's right, because George Harrison had got my mind set on you, didn't he? And obviously you just kept them off the top and the album as well. But thinking back then, the 80s was a great time for music. And obviously, you know, a lot of people say, oh, the 80s was the best, and you'll get people arguing about it. When you think back to that time, you had to hit Heart and Soul was big in America but didn't make it in Britain. Was it a time you and the band thought, you know what, maybe we're not destined to be stars in Britain?
0: Yeah, for a short while I did. And that is weird because I've got friends who have had bigger careers abroad than they've had at home. And it is kind of strange, you know, you can just walk around at home, nobody knows who you are, and then you go to, like, I don't know, Bratislava or something, and you're massive, you know. It's kind of weird. But to be honest, that was okay in a way. If we had to settle for being big in the States, that would have been a nice compensation because it's a very, very good market and a huge country, you know. So it would have been all right, but it was very, very nice to get that reprieve and be a hit at home as well.
1: So who came up with the name? Was it you? Was it a band? You know, everyone decided it? Or was it just something you thought, you know, let's throw a wacky name out there?
0: It was me, because we had the album recorded, Bridge of Spies. We'd done that out in the States with Roy Thomas Baker. And me and my then boyfriend and my songwriting partner, Ronnie Rogers, we'd written all the songs and we were signed to the label. And the original lineup of musicians were employed by us on a production deal. So we weren't an organic band, if you like. We didn't really have a name or anything. You know, we were a project. And so we used to say, you know, the record label would say, you need a name. And we used to argue over it. And it's a bit like naming a dog. You know, you've got to think, if I shout that across the field, what's that going to sound like, you know? And so we couldn't agree. And then the label are saying, you've got to come up with a name. The album's out in like a month, you know. So I was back home at mine and Ronnie's flat in Shrewsbury, and the telly was on in the corner, and it was just an old episode of the original Star Trek TV show. And I just kept hearing this word, Tapao. And I turned around and paid attention, and she was this massive character in the episode. And I just really liked the sound of it, the way it was spelled, and I just nicked it, basically.
1: Not wrong with that. I'm sure Star Trek were grateful.
0: Yeah, and the band, I've told the story so many times, the band, it was just the one they hated the least, so they agreed.
1: Well, that's the way it is, isn't it? Look, that's the name, we're sticking with it. So, obviously, you know, the 80s turned into the 90s, you still had hits then. Did you have a little hiatus in the 90s, or were you still performing as Tapao?
0: No, I did take a break. I did a bit of acting. It was sort of long story, very, very short. You know, we got dropped by the label. Me and Ronnie broke up. Very tricky time. Everything that could go wrong started to go wrong. And I just took a break. I was out in the States for a while, just hanging out there with some mates. And then I did some acting, some radio presenting, a bit of telly, and just kind of kept myself busy. But I wasn't really working in music that much. I did West End as well. And then in the late 90s, I met somebody who started managing me, and he put a band around me, and I started working again. And then I met my husband, started my family as well. So, you know, by the late 90s, I was kind of edging back into it. And by the early noughties, the whole 80s renaissance kicked off. People always seem to think it's been the last couple of years, but I did my first 80s tour with Kim Wilde's Paul Young and Go West in 2001.
1: So how was it? Because you've worked, you know, you just mentioned there Kim Wilde, Paul Young, other massive stars from the 80s.
0: Yeah.
1: How was it working with them, you know, when you think about it? Because at the time you were all competing against each other in the charts.
0: I suppose. I didn't really know them. I knew Go West because they were my end of the era. I didn't know Kim and Paul because they were the earlier part of the era. But we all used to be quite competitive, looking each other up and down at Top of the Pops, you know, and hoping somebody meet with an unfortunate accident as they approach the stairwell, that kind of thing, you know. But now it has been for the longest time. It's just lovely. In fact, I was at Rewind Festival here in Oxfordshire on Saturday, and I was chatting with Kim and Roland Gift and Blancmange and everybody's just having a glass of wine backstage and chatting. It's lovely. It's very, very nice.

0: realize how lucky you were when you think about it to have hits in the 80s and still be around today when you think about it, because a lot of music dies away, a lot of bands disappear.
1: Yeah.
0: But you're all still here and you're still doing it. And the events like Retrospective and the one you played on Saturday are really good for you.
1: We do consider ourselves like, well, I can't speak for everybody, but yeah, because, you know, going back to the 90s, we were completely out in the cold. The whole, when we released our third album, The Promise, it did go top 10, but didn't have the same impact because he'd moved on to the Stone Roses, Oasis, the Prodigy. It was a whole different kind of sound. And so we were really out in the cold. So it took a good 10 years for people to say, you know what, I really love the 80s pop songs. I want to hear them again. So, yeah, it is. We do consider ourselves very lucky, I'm sure.
0: Yeah, and also as well, when you do these festivals, it's not just people who remember the 80s. They bring the sons and daughters along who may be in the early 20s.
1: Yes,
0: the first time they've heard Tapab yourselves, and they're going, wow, what have I missed?
1: It's not the first time, because often they'll come along because they've heard the music at home, so they know the music. And people are very kind to say, I still sound pretty much the same, and don't let them down when I sing it live after all these years, which is good. But yeah, there is a younger element that's really into the 80s stuff.
0: And you've got music out at the moment, but a problem I was reading about it before. The problem you have is a lot of the radio stations nowadays won't play it.
1: No, they won't. I got a really great ad campaign from Magic, which was fantastic. They really supported us. And so, listen, for our listeners, the album's called Be Wonderful. We toured in the spring. We had absolute rave reviews for the album. But you're right, it's hard to get radio play. But if people want to buy it, if they come to our website, tapow.co.uk, we've done 1,000 limited edition colour splatter signed and numbered vinyl. So they're really collectibles, and also CDs and T-shirts and stuff from the tour. So if people want to buy the album, and if you want to stream it, right now it's just on Bandcamp, which is a nice streaming platform. So you can get it, and you're coming straight to me. It's direct marketing now.
0: Yeah, cut out the middleman, go straight to Carol. When you play,
1: absolutely.
0: Obviously, Retrospective's taking place in Shirley Park, St Helens. Is this, is this the second time you've done it up there?
1: I don't think so. I think it's my first time there. I've done so many festivals, I've probably lost count.
0: No, I think you have, actually. Sorry, it's my mistake. I'm just reading the blurb that Sash sent us. It's your first appearance there. But also, you're going to be with the likes of Boyzone and and Westlife, The Fizz.
1: Yeah.
0: It's going to be a great little catch-up, isn't it?
1: Yeah, I'm good pals with Pat Sharp. I know those really well. And Boys Life, that's a funny combo of Boyzone and Westlife. They're an absolute laugh. And of course I know The Fizz very well, and Heather Small is lovely. She's absolutely lovely. We've done a couple of festivals together this year as well, so yeah, it's all like, we always say I'll see you in a field somewhere when we part company.
0: The question is, you and Pat Sharp, who had the best hair?
1: Oh, Pat, definitely.
0: Sorry, I couldn't resist asking that question.
1: Stood because, straight up, yeah.
0: Yeah, because if people remember the 80s, remember Carol had massive hair, but also Pat Sharp, and you always said, who's got the best hair between the two of them? So when you go on stage, you look out and go, here we go again, and then you just go out on stage, perform, but you still get the same energy you did when Tapow first started.
1: Oh, well, festivals are always a bit shock and awe because it's usually a really big crowd. So that's always incredible. And I have to pinch myself and say, can't believe I'm still doing this to this many people. You know, just did an amazing festival in Vienna, right in the middle of Vienna, which was just packed. And I'm just so lucky to still be doing things like that, and do a lot of orchestral work at the moment. That's very popular. You know, get to sing my songs with big orchestras, that's lovely. But I'm very much looking forward to this festival because, again, it will be hooking up with some pals and everybody's having a good time. We need it, don't we, these days?
0: Exactly, and that's it. Yeah. And if anyone proves it, that you're the proof that stars from the 80s can still survive late in the 2020s. You know what I mean? Because people will go, oh, they're washed up. But you've never been washed up.
1: I will survive. No, the thing is, as you pointed out, if you don't get the mainstream TV and you don't get the radio anymore, people think you're dead. But as a lot of people know, there's huge individual markets out there now, masses. You know, my kids are into bands with huge followings. I've never heard of them, but they're off the scale on their YouTube channel. And, you know, there's all sorts of things going on out there in the world. And lots of us are just out there working all the time and still have a very loyal and fabulous fan base, which is why we were able to tour the new album this year.
0: Yeah, and that's it. And Carol, I'll give you a chance to plug the album again, how people can get hold of it. Go on.
1: Okay, it's called Be Wonderful. There's a lovely picture of me when I was about 10 on the front, which you'll love. And you come to tapau.co.uk, so that's just lowercase T-P-A-U, tapau.co.uk, and you can get limited edition signed vinyl. You can get the CD. There's a merch shop up there. And also, you can, if you go onto the website, then you can see all the socials and keep abreast of all things Tapau and if we're coming to a town near you, because next year's our 40th anniversary for British Spies. So we'll be touring that original album again. So we'll be out and about next year.
0: Definitely. If you can get a chance to actually listen to British Spies, get a copy, whether it be CD, vinyl, or, you know, download, because it is one of those albums that you can just listen to again and again. It's not just Heart and Soul, Chan in Your Hands. There's other songs on there as well that didn't make the charts. It's just absolutely...
1: We'll be playing those on the tour. I want to tour the whole album in its entirety, and also on our merch shop as well. We have vintage vinyl, which I sign, and if anybody wants, you know, copies of the vintage albums, and they're available to buy and sign. And we do bundles and everything, you know, so it's all there.
0: Oh, that's good. One more thing: if Carol today spoke to Carol back then, and you know, as you could go back in time like Marty McFly and sort of go, you know what, you're going to be fine. What would Carol back then say?
1: I don't know. Probably this too shall pass. You know, the bad time they do, don't they? Unfortunately, sometimes the good times do as well. I don't have any real words of wisdom, or, you know, I'm just like anybody else. I roll with the punches, and sometimes life's good, and sometimes it's SH1T, you know, so it's like anybody else, really.
0: Yeah, ladies and gentlemen, if you ever want a reason to start getting through things, ladies and gentlemen, Carol Decker. Now, Carol, so you're playing the Retrospective Festival on the 11th of September at Shirley Park, yes. St Helens. Do you know what the website for tickets?
1: Let's have a look. I've got the computer in front of me. That's the day after my birthday, by the way.
0: Oh, send cards now. Take cake.
1: Yeah. Let's have a look.
0: I think it's...
1: I think you just put a Retrospective Festival into a search engine and it comes up.
0: Yeah, it does.
1: Yeah. Yeah. 4 for 3 ticket offers, all tickets. Yeah, I just put it into... at Safari before you and I chatted so I could refresh my memory as to who I'd be working with, and it all comes up. It's all there for everybody to buy a ticket. Looks great fun, actually.
0: Well, people, get yourselves along there. Go and see Tapau and everyone else live. Carol, it's been an absolute pleasure speaking to you. Thank you for your time. I know you've got quite a few interviews lined up, and I appreciate you juggling around.
1: No, thanks, and thanks for letting me tell everyone about the new album. I really appreciate that.
0: It's a pleasure. Thanks for your time, Carol.
1: All right, darling.
0: Thank you.
1: Bye.
0: So that was Carol Decker. Spoke to Carol earlier this week. Liverpool Community Radio 106.7 FM, New Delhi Castle, with you till 2. These are the Byrons.

0: That's the Virants and Pocket Rocket, Liverpool Community Radio, 106.7 FM. The Daily Cross on me, Matthew Grimes. Alan's over there.
1: Hello.
0: With it till two. Many thanks once again to Carol for taking the time out. Recorded that Monday, but she had about five or six interviews to do. And we were meant to be done. We were meant to be doing into a 11:15, but obviously we do the show live on a Monday at 11. So it was a quick bit of jigging around. We managed to get it done 45 minutes earlier than we should have. So it was really good, but really great. If you want to go along to retrospect and see Carol, then please do. Back into the papers. You, indeed. Al?
2: The most common things that we've heard this week have been the sad passing of Dolly Parton.
0: Yes.
2: Now it's one of those things that, whether or not you liked her music, the lady had a totally humanitarian attitude to life.
0: Oh, absolutely. Yeah. You didn't have to like her music.
2: She came into the world with nothing, made an awful lot of money, and put the most of it back into towards the benefit of disadvantaged children in
0: absolutely.
2: Particular.
0: Yeah, absolutely.
2: I think my favourite Dolly Parton one-liner is, she spent an awful lot of money looking that cheap, which is unfair. But
0: I mean, when you think about it, what she's done for music, both country and indeed, you know, yeah. You think of a singer, and last night on WTF, you know, we were talking about it, and we played some Dolly Parton tracks that people might not know.
2: Yeah.
0: Because a lot of people will go 9 to 5, Jolene, Islands in the Stream, you know, they're the ones they know her for.
2: Yeah.
0: But some of the music... Sorry, I Always Love You as well. But some of the music that we played last night was stuff that people hadn't heard before or they've forgotten all about it.
2: Yeah.
0: And if you look back, she's got a massive back catalogue of music. And it's not just people in America. In Liverpool, she's touched people because, you know, her lasting legacy is Liverpool and the world will always be her imagination library, which we spoke about.
2: Yeah.
0: As well as an extraordinary musical career, Dolly Parton's legacy stretches from beyond records and stage performances. Now, in Liverpool, thousands of children and families have been touched by one of her most enduring achievements, which is the Dolly Parton Imagination Library.
2: Mm-hmm.
0: Dolly was a passionate advocate for children's literacy, inspired in part by her father, Robert, who couldn't read or write.
2: Mm.
0: In 1995, she established the Imagination Library, a non-profit program providing free books to disadvantaged children in Tennessee. Since then, it's expanded to countries including UK, Australia, Ireland, Canada, sending millions of books around the world. In Liverpool, the Imagination Library has provided tens of thousands of books for children from Belvale to Bazzachley. Dolly personally presented the program's 1 millionth book to a child in the city. Councillor James Robert, convener for the first of the city branches in the Smith Down and Rundle area, which began in 2013, said hundreds of kids have benefited from it. On the academic side, school kids who read from a young age grow up with a love of reading, which can lead to better educational outcomes. But the benefits extend far beyond the academic achievement, Councillor Robert said. It's wonderful to have kids and parents together and both have that more in-depth engagement. So parents can sign their children up to the scheme from birth with a free book delivered every month until they graduate from the scheme at the age of 5. And if you look back at it, you know, you're right, some people can't afford books. Some, you know, some kids might not be able to.
2: Mm.
0: You know, if they get a book each month, it gets them into it, gets them
2: it's one of the things
0: learning stuff.
2: One of the things I'll always be grateful for is I was born to have an appreciation of the written word.
0: Yeah.
2: But, on that subject, and the written word, apparently Dolly Parton wrote I Will Always Love You and Jolene in the same
0: She did. She wrote
2: day.
0: Jolene in the, I think, Jolene in the morning, and then a few hours later wrote I Will Always Love You. And you know, Whitney Houston covered that.
2: Yeah.
0: But, you know, obviously it was a massive success.
2: Hmm.
0: But in the Bodyguard film, she didn't sing the original. No. It was sang by somebody else.
2: Hmm.
0: But, I mean, if you think back to it, though, when it was, you know, she performed on stage, and, you know, in the final few weeks and months, no one really knew what was going on because there was nothing really released health-wise, you know, she just turn up and do what she had to do and, you know, at the end of the day, and that shows that the lady she was. And that, you know, she wasn't going to let something...
2: The word driven comes to mind.
0: She wasn't going to let it, you know, beat her. But, again, with the book, as well, you know, her dad couldn't read.
2: Mm.
0: Now, how hard must that have been for her growing up in Tennessee, that her dad, you know, couldn't read?
2: Yeah,
0: and she just wanted to make sure that as she got more famous, she wanted to help people out. Mm. And that's always going to be a legacy.
2: Absolutely.
0: Which is why the Imagination Library is, you know, was set up. And I think it's 2014 when she last played Liverpool, 10 years ago. But, I mean, Paul McCartney's had his say as well. He shared an emotional tribute to Dolly Parton. He said, "The magnificent star Dolly Parton has died, and it's so sad. She was such a wonderful woman. I first met her in Nashville at the Grand Old Opry. Opry. Which had been playing with country star Porter Wagoner. Thank you. And was about to start her solo career. She was so bubbly and full of life, it is difficult to take that news that she's passed. Her songwriting, her singing and her philanthropy were unrivalled in the world of country music, as it's hard to imagine living in a world without Dolly." She was a very clever businesswoman who understood the value of her music and, most importantly, the effect that it would have on people of the world. There's no greater honour for him, for Paul, than to have my song Let It Be. Honour for me than to have her sing my song Let It Be. And even though I only made a small contribution to it, I am so honoured that she did it. I'm so proud to have known her and admired her unique talent. He added, "Thanks, Dolly, for the beautiful music you gave me and the whole world. We will always love you. God bless, rest in peace. You were the best." And that comes from Paul McCartney. And I've noticed as well a lot of people coming out from the music industry giving tributes.
2: I saw something from Elton John which didn't relate specifically to Dolly Parton, but he was saying that the hardest three words to say are not "I love you," but "I need help." And that set me thinking. So, what with the passing of Tim Curry as well?
0: Yeah, literally just going to talk about that as well. If you don't know, Tim Curry's born in Warrington. He passed away aged 80. He was best known for Dr. Frankenfurter in the Rocky Horror Picture Show. I didn't know he was born in Warrington. He's faced serious health problems for more than a decade after suffering a severe stroke in 2012. Yeah. The stroke left him with partially facial paralysis and limited mobility, forcing the much-loved performer to step back from the public eye as he concentrated on a recovery. Timothy James Curry was born in Warrington in 1946. Younger child of Patricia, school secretary, and James, a Methodist chaplain in the Royal Navy. He had an older sister, Judith, who was a concert pianist, who sadly passed away in 2001. He studied drama and English at Birmingham University. Went on to make his professional debut in a London production of Hair before working with the Royal Shakespeare Company, Glasgow Citizens Repertoire Company, and the Royal Court Theatre. It was at the Royal Court that Curry took the role that would define his career, Dr. Frankenfurter, in the Rocky Horror Picture Show. He went on to reprise the role in productions in LA and on Broadway before starring in a 1975 film adaptation, The Rocky Horror Picture Show. Also, Home Alone 2.
2: Yep.
0: He appeared in.
2: And It.
0: And It, yes, he was the clown, It.
2: Hmm.
0: So scary. It's been a weird 24 hours, really, when you have two legends like that.
2: Yeah.
0: Who, you know, I've left us, so to speak.
2: Mm.
0: But if there's one thing you can take from it, especially, as I say, especially when it comes to Dolly Parton, is that the legacy's there.
2: Absolutely.
0: And that's where it'll always be. And the amount of children who have benefited from her library and reading books, it can only be good. Mm. Also, it reminds you of the Botanic Park Free Family Fun Day, which is happening this Sunday. It's a bank holiday, which means after Monday, it's September, the kids go back to school. A lot of parents will be happy about that. However, we've got to mention, we're heading down then towards the C word.
2: Yep.
0: Yeah, we don't mention that in August. Anyway, it's the same place as Bank Holiday Sunday, 11 till 4. Live DJs, live performance from Ross Martin, singers, face painting, games, prizes, bouncy castles. Should be fun. Friends of Botanic Park and Culture Wavertree have organised that. Yep. Hopefully the weather's going to be fine. And if it is, then why don't you pop down, give you something to do, pop down, take the kids with you, and then we can, you know, have a lovely Bank Holiday Sunday, Bank Holiday Monday, and then Tuesday, everything, but into September. Anyway, we'll play one more record, right, which seems appropriate to play. One, Colin Burncombe, no longer with us. Fantastic singer. If you think back about it, this really could be to describe Dolly Parton. This is A Wonderful Life.

0: 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Come to end the new daily cross on me, Matthew Grimes. Alan Stubbs over there.
1: Hello.
0: Did you know, well, you may know and you may not, I may have said it a few times, that was actually filmed in New Brighton. Some of the video was filmed in New Brighton. Some of it was filmed in Southport, outside Pleasureland. There you go. Things you never knew, you never knew.
1: Yeah.
0: Right. What? You looking at me? I'm trying to educate you, Alan.
1: And you're succeeding.
0: Thank you very much. Thank you. Anyway, give you a reminder again, Botanic Family Fun Day, Botanic Park Family Fun Day this Saturday, Sunday, yeah. 11 till 4. Live DJs, live performance from Ross Martin, singers face painting, games and prizes, bouncy castles, all run by the friends of Botanic Park and Culture Waves. You get yourself down there between 11 and 4. Thank you very much indeed for your company. The shows repeat tonight at 6, 10 and 6 tomorrow morning.
1: Yep.
0: And over the weekend as well. Don't ask me what time. I haven't got a clue. Genuinely, just listen to us. You'll find us. Stand by, follow us at 2 o'clock. I believe it's Soundcheck with Nathan.
1: Mm-hmm.
0: I could be wrong. I normally am.
1: Hello, brother.
0: Hello, yeah, exactly. Following us. But I say, if it is Soundcheck, well worth listening to. We are back tomorrow at 12. Steve's going to be sitting in this chair. Eddie, Jed and Alice will be here.
1: I'll be back in a fortnight.
0: You're back in a fortnight. Yep. Robin, as I said earlier, please watch your dad.
1: Yeah.
0: Don't let him drink too much, will you? Because we know what he's like. Thank you for your company. We're a Joseph Peter tonight at 6, 10, 6 tomorrow morning. With you with Joseph Locke. Goodbye from me and Alan. We'll see you soon. Goodbye.
1: Cheers. Bye-bye.
0: Bye-bye.

Hello, my name's Steve Farragher, and I'm here to explain to you all about the LCR Club 100. 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At Bax or by setting up a standing order at only £8.34 per month. I realise £100 is a big ask, especially at the moment. But in reality, this £100 equates to eating one Greg steak bake or drinking one Starbucks coffee a week. In return for being part of Club 100, you'll get a framed certificate, an LCR mug, and the chance to be a guest on our programme, Kenny Island Discs. But more importantly, you'll get a warm, fuzzy feeling that you or your organisation is contributing to a worthwhile community project. You can either make a one-off payment by Bax of £100 or set up a monthly standing order of only £8.34. 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That's 089299. And our bank account details are 65255654. That's 65255654. If you'd like more information or more details, then contact me, Steve Farragher, by emailing steve@l-c-r.co.uk. Or you can even call into the LCR studio, 53 to 57 Holt Road, and you can also see what your donation is delivering to the community. Thanks very much for listening.

0: Oh, I'm so glad school's done and you're ready to go with the boysy lot.
1: Yeah, and I'm so excited for it tonight, Jez. Are you?
0: Yeah, honestly, I really am. Lexi, are you coming tonight?
2: Well, what are you going on about? What's the boysy?
0: You really don't know what the boysy is?
2: Not the faintest idea.
0: Well, the boysy is Edge Hill Youth Club.
1: It used to be just for boys, but now it's for both genders.
0: Well, there's football, art, table tennis,
1: pool,
0: dancing machines,
1: and air hockey,
0: and lots more.
2: Wow, that's a lot of things. But who works there?
0: Lots of boss staff.
2: Well, how much is it to get in?
1: It's only a pound entry.
0: There's a tuck shop, which you don't need much.

0: for Itao Tachi.
1: Oh, really? Shall we go down the lake?
0: Yeah, go on then. Let's go. Come on, let's go.
2: Yeah!
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5: Good afternoon and welcome back to Soundcheck on Liverpool Community Radio with me, Nathan Moore. If you've listened to Soundcheck before, you'll know my whole thing with this show is to play local artists, is to play music from bands and artists that are going to be playing in the city. And that's the rules I've stuck to for nearly a year. But I have decided today to break those rules for the start of the show and play a little bit of Dolly Parton. Obviously, Dolly passed away last night. One of the probably most universally loved and influential musicians of all time. I think it's difficult to comprehend just how big her influence on music and the greater world in general is. And I don't think I've ever seen or will probably see the sort of outpouring of love that I've seen over the last day. You know, I think she was like unapologetically herself, and we're very lucky to have lived in a time where Dolly Parton was living and putting out music. I seen a quote today, and I think it sums it up very well by saying the world is a little less sparkly today, which I think sums up Dolly very well. So I'm going to play some Dolly tunes, and then we'll get into the show afterwards.

0: Yeah, I had to get some Dolly on to start the show. I couldn't not, really. Yeah, one of the greatest to ever do it, Dolly Parton. But yeah, back in the usual broadcasting. We're back to local music, local artists. We've got a fantastic guest with us today. We've got Mr. Tom Corfield from Credits.
1: That's the one.
0: How you doing, mate? All good?
1: I'm all right.
0: Thank you for coming in. We've been trying to get Credits in for a long time. We had JMO in, and then Tom was like, yeah, I'll come in. We'll get a few of the other lads, and it's just Tom, so I've sort of said it's going to be once a year.
1: It almost wasn't even me either.
0: Yeah, true.
1: Tom's got a pack of Strepsils and a flask of tea.
0: Tom's dying, but he's here. We'll have a good chat about Credits in the second half of the show and what they've been up to since JMO was on last October. So plenty of stuff to chat about there. But I'm going to play you a song by a Northwest-based artist. She's come out with some new music, and this is from her EP, which was released in May this year. This is June Holland with Sing.

0: Yeah, that was Sing by Jewel Holland off her, I think, debut EP from May this year. Absolutely loved her sound. It's like we said, it's just started singing there. It's like huge voice.
1: Great voice,
0: it's
1: yeah.
0: That, it's that like strong Americana sound, I think. So I'll definitely keep an eye out, see if she's gigging around the Northwest. I think I got like a targeted ad from the algorithm that she was playing or something like that. It was definitely, you know, came across it on Instagram. I was like, I'll have to give her a listen. I was like, yeah, really impressed. Just had to stick that straight on the playlist. But I'm going to keep cracking on with another Liverpool-based artist from Scotland with a new tune. This is Brooke Combs' latest single, which was out at the start of this month, I believe, which is called Love Was Made of Stone.

0: Yeah, that was Brooke Combe with Love Was Made of Stone. And yeah, anything that Brooke puts out, I am like straight away, I'll give it a listen. I think her voice is incredible. It's just that sound. You could put it on like a 70s Motown playlist and it would not be out of place.
1: Exactly.
0: It's, anything that she's putting out is
1: she
0: great.
1: She to make you tap your feet.
0: Yeah, exactly. Yeah, definitely. Again, gonna keep cracking on with the playlist. And this is a latest single from a fairly well-known band, but local. It's from Echo and the Bunnymen. So they're doing a show in the Jacaranda in Baltic on the 20th of September to celebrate their new album. The song's called Brussels is Haunted. It's off their new album. And just like a little side note, by chance, Saturday just gone, I ended up actually having a pint with Noel Burke, who replaced...
1: Yeah, we've done a gig with Noel.
0: Ian McCulloch,
1: earlier this year, nice fella.
0: Really nice fella.
1: Really nice guy,
0: Just by chance. Met up with a friend, and he was like, yeah, meeting a friend of mine. And he's like, oh, this is Noel. And I was like, okay, cool, yeah. You were an Echo and the Bunnymen, replaced Ian McCulloch. But, yes, that was a nice little tangent there to that. But, yeah, this is Echo and the Bunnymen with Brussels is Haunted, and it's Ian McCulloch on this one.

0: Yeah, Brussels is haunted by Echo and the Bunny Man. And like I say, Jacaranda Baltic, 20th of September. I'm sure that'll be a good gig for the release of their new album. Actually, seen them supporting My Chemical Romance at Anfield this year.
1: Did you?
0: Yeah, Adam surprised me with a ticket for my birthday, and was like, yeah. And then I noticed Echo and the Bunny Man were supporting them. I was like, even better.
1: You're like an old school goth as well, yeah.
0: Well, yeah, you could sort of say yeah. In a past life, I was into that sort of. That sort of genre, you could say. Yeah, I had a few good Charlotte albums back in the day.
1: Say it with chess, man.
0: Yeah.
1: You need to.
0: Yeah. For anyone listening from Belfast, just hang around New Spot sometimes. So yeah, there you go. But yeah, and then yeah, like I say, met Noel on Saturday. I was having a chat with him. So it was definitely over a few beers, but I did mention to him possibly coming in for a chat at some point. So yeah, you never know. Maybe get Noel Burke in here, talk about his time with the Bunny Men and what he's up to now with St. Vitus Dance. I know they're actually going over to Belfast to Ulster Sports Club, I think, to record a live EP soon. I could be slightly wrong there because I did have a few pints at the weekend. But yeah, maybe we'll get him in and we'll have a chat about that. But next up, we have a band that are playing in Arts Club on the 28th of August. So that is this Friday. And this is off their 2025 album, Phonetics On and On. This is Horse Girl with Switch Over.

0: Yeah, that was Switch Over by Horse Girl. And just as Tom and I were saying, it's a funny name, but it's a memorable name.
1: Like, that's yeah. a good name.
0: It's a good band name. But yeah, they're playing at Arts Club this Friday. I don't know if there's still tickets. If there is, then that'll definitely be a good gig. I love their sound. If there's not, then I'm sorry for promoting a gig that you can't go to. I'm actually going to gig in Arts Club end of September, start of October. Madras Salak, an Irish band, who've sort of like blown up over the last year.
1: I've seen them, yeah. Irish harmonica folk.
0: Voice is incredible. Yeah, yeah. I think I feel like they put out a video like a year or two ago and it like blew up, and then since then it's just been like an upward trajectory. But I'll speak more about that next month, because yeah, that will be that's already on the playlist for next month's show. I'm gonna keep going. This is gonna be a song by a band called The Dive. It's called Don't Let Me Waste It. And Jack from The Dive actually emailed into the station. He emailed in letting us know that this is their new tune. He said it's a song with a lot of heart, exploring the fear of letting life pass by without pursuing what truly matters. And since then, I've listened to a couple of Dive tunes. I think they're great. So if you like this, definitely give them a follow on social media and maybe catch them playing around Liverpool somewhere as well. So this is The Dive with Don't Let Me Waste It.

0: Yeah, that was Don't Let Me Waste It by The Dive. And just on that, with Jack emailing me in his the Dive's new music, if you're listening, if you know anybody that has music that's local to Liverpool or is going to be playing in Liverpool, send some stuff in. Reach out on Instagram. You know, send a message, say you've got this, send it in, we'll give it a listen, hopefully get it on the station, give it a play. But I'm going to keep going. This is a new song by our guests who are going to be on next month. They're called The Guzzlers. They're based in Liverpool. They're two brothers from Limerick. And yeah, like I said, they're coming on the show next month. This is their new song called The Drunken Tales of Jerry McLean. I actually seen them play in Belfast a few weeks ago. But yeah, looking forward to having a chat with these guys next month. So after this, we'll get down to business. We'll have a good chat with Tom and catch up with what's been going on with the credits.
1: Beautiful.

0: Yeah, that was the Guzzlers with Drunken Tales of Jerry McLean. And like I said, they're coming in next month, so looking forward to having a chat with those guys. But yeah, now time to get down to business. Talk to Mr. Tom Corfield. How you doing, mate?
1: I'm all right, how are you?
0: Yeah, I'm good. Thank you again for coming in. I think the last time I actually seen you, we stood out the front of the Jack where you were trying to convince me to have another pint.
1: I think I was, wasn't I?
0: And not go home with Adam after the Any Joy gig.
1: Which is not like you and Adam to be going home early.
0: No, yeah. definitely not.
1: I thought you were a safe bet.
0: I was close, but I'd agreed to go for a run the next morning, which, I did sort of regret. I was like dragging myself around that 3 kilometre run. But yeah. Did you enjoy the Any Joy gig?
1: It was great, it was good. Yeah. And I know the lads, so I know they've been working hard on it, and it's nice to see it when people's efforts come to fruition.
0: Yeah, you can tell as well. I think, you know, obviously they've toured Japan and they've done a couple of shows in the UK. I can tell they're like sort of quite tight together.
1: Yeah, it's nice to see it. Like, that's, I can't remember who was asking me about the other day, saying like, what's your favourite gig you've ever played? And I think it was I think we did Edinburgh at the end of the last tour that we did.
0: Yeah.
1: And it was the best one we've played, just because...
0: Just you're playing together.
1: It's not unlike being tour hardened for like a couple of weeks, you know what I mean?
0: I guess that's why the Beatles were
1: exactly,
0: good. Yeah. But yeah, I guess let's get into the credits chat. So the last time we had a credit on was
1: J-Mo,
0: in October, Mr. James Morris. And that was just before the This City is a Death Trap video, and that was one of the funniest things. I seen it and I was like, this is incredible. How did that come about?
1: So the song is kind of a metaphor, or it's about how you've got to put yourself out there when you're a musician. Everyone's kind of in direct competition with each other. You know, we talked about social media before, saying everyone seems to hate social media, but we've all got to use it to try and promote ourselves. So we got, I don't know if you saw, the guy in the video who was like the ringmaster.
0: Yeah,
1: that's my old mate Ian. So I was thinking, why don't we get him to play, like, kind of masquerade as a metaphor for a record executive? You know, he's pitting nice. us all against each other. I say that it was just an excuse for us to all dress up in little wrestling outfits,
0: dress
1: and dig each other for an afternoon. Yeah.
0: If you're listening to this and you've not seen the This City is a Death Trap video by Credits, just look it up on YouTube. It's one of the best music videos I've seen in a long time. It's absolutely fantastic. But yeah, that was a great tune as well. Absolutely,
1: nice one. Thank you.
0: Absolutely loved that. So I don't know if you agree with me. It sort of felt like sort of different to some of the other stuff. Maybe that's me thinking from the Bright Town days, slightly different. But
1: no, I was actually thinking about that on the way over, because so we've just put out a single called Turtles, which is pretty upbeat, and the one that we put out before that was pretty soft acoustic.
0: Yeah.
1: I think when you're at the stage that we are, where you've only got like, I think we've got about 5-6 songs out, you're still trying to like establish a set.
0: Yeah.
1: You know what I mean? So things are going to vary wildly from one single to the next, because it's all part of like a broader, cohesive sound.
0: Yeah.
1: You know, think of all like the classic albums you listen to where it goes from like one song to the next song on the album might be completely different.
0: Of course.
1: What I don't want to do is kind of, you know, set ourselves a brief and go, every song has to be like 120 BPM and sound like this.
0: And, you know, you almost suffocate yourself.
1: Yeah, we're just trying to be as free with it as we can.
0: Yeah, well, it shows. And I guess that's a good tangent to play. I think you're talking about Linger On, as that song you were
1: talking
0: about.
1: Yeah.
0: Yes, that's first up. Also, just a side note, Tom doesn't have his guitar with him because his throat is in bits, so I didn't want to force him to
1: I am probably going to alternate between sounding like Barry White really low and Chris Griffin throughout the course of this interview, so yeah.
0: No, you're doing well.
1: I'm doing all right.
0: Yeah, you're doing well so far. But yeah, so it's no live tunes in the studio today, but we do have Tom with us, obviously. So yeah, this is Credits with Linger On.

0: Yeah, it was Credits with Linger On, and yeah, love that tune. Tom and I were just talking, we were having a drink in Kelly's during the World Cup, and you almost sort of forgot that that was being released the next day.
1: The behind-the-scenes stuff tends to pass me by a little bit, yeah.
0: Yeah, so one of my questions is, like, does Credits have anything coming up? So they might, and...
1: You're asking the wrong person.
0: Yeah, but one thing you do have coming up is the City Is Ours gig next week.
1: On Wednesday, yeah.
0: Yeah, do you want to tell me a little bit about that?
1: So it's in aid of a charity, I think they're a company called, I want to say, Salamanca.
0: Okay, cool.
1: They provide, like, de-escalation training. For people working in the service and hospitality industry. Nice. You've actually caught us, like, we're doing that on Wednesday, and then on Saturday we're doing a sort of long-time fan of ours, Mark Kerridge, puts on an annual festival for a place called Gauntlet Birds of Prey in Knutsford, which is like a bird sanctuary. We're doing a benefit gig for them on the Saturday. So we're typically all very self-centred people, but we're actually doing two benefit gigs in the space of a week, which is why I'm on the radio telling everyone about it to make myself seem.
0: You have to go,
1: go. Look how cool we are.
0: Yeah, I'm definitely going to try and get down on Wednesday night. I'm actually going to see Mr. Jack White in Belfast on Monday. So yours could be the best gig of the week. Mr. Jack White could be number two.
1: He's a force of nature, lad.
0: I'm excited for that. Seen him in Paris, so this will be like a nice might be a different change, but anyway, I could sit and talk about him for ages, as people on this show probably know. Another thing I wanted to speak to you about is the Pet Sounds show that you did back in June. Do you want to tell me a little bit about that? And
1: I'm still dealing with
0: stress.
1: The kind of postpartum depression of that. It was so we've got introduced, me and the lads have been a fan of Tom out of Novelty Island for like a number of years. He's one of the best things the city's got to offer, as far as I'm concerned. And then I got introduced to him about maybe 18 months ago, 2 years, maybe been longer, 2 years ago. And we were having a pint, and we were with our friend Joe. We were restrained. Me and Matt had separately said, "Oh, we'd love to do a show where we could play Pet Sounds live," and like, wouldn't that be something amazing that we'd be able to do? Matt
0: wouldn't
1: had had a
0: nice
1: separate conversation. Wouldn't hey,
0: sorry.
1: Matt had had a separate conversation with Dan Assels.
0: Yeah.
1: In the past, being like, "Wouldn't it be nice to do the to be able to play Pet Sounds?" And Tom was like, "That's also like something I've thought about." So we were like, "How often are we going to be in a situation where like all of us are really keen on doing this like sort of mammoth undertaking?"
0: Yeah, it all came together at once.
1: Yeah, but it was. It was like amazing to play, but it was very, very stressful to, you know, because for me, it was just the stress of trying to do justice to something
0: that good.
1: Monumental, you know what I mean? Yeah.
0: Yeah. Was it, you were saying it was like months of practice with you guys?
1: Yeah, it was.
0: Was it 10 of you all together?
1: I think there was on stage, probably about that on stage. We had four of us out of Credits. Duffy was nursing a hand injury, so couldn't do it. I know, which he's hopefully back from this week, which, he's making his return on Wednesday.
0: Maybe you've seen the start of the stress curve.
1: Fancy that, there was five of us. There was Tom, we had Alan, and George playing with us. So what's that? Seven, and then we had three people on brass and woodwinds.
0: I was gutted I missed it. I can't remember what I was doing that weekend. Anyway, I was gutted I missed it. I'll keep cracking on with another tune of yours. This is a tune that was released sort of earlier this year, end of last year, which was a tune that JMO came in and played live, which is I believe one of the like sort of the tunes that fell over from Brighttown.
1: We had a version of it in Brighttown where we tried to cram far too much recording into one day of like studio time, and it wasn't quite there.
0: Yeah.
1: So we thought we'll hold, rather than release something that's a bit iffy, we'll do it justice next time. And I think we have. So
0: So here we go. This is Evergreen by Credits.

0: yeah, it's great hearing that now, like, after it's been recorded, produced,
1: yeah,
0: going from...
1: We've watched it grow up from a little baby, haven't
0: we? Yeah, definitely. And like I say, if you go back, all the previous episodes of Soundcheck are on Spotify. Just type in Soundcheck Liverpool. It's episode 2 with James Morris, and he does a live version in this very studio. So it's worth going back, having a little listen to compare and contrast what you think of the two. But yeah, absolutely love that version of it. Another thing I wanted to ask you about, you guys played Kendall Coyne earlier this year. How was that?
1: It was great, yeah. We had quite a mad weekend. We did Kendall Coyne on the Friday, and then we supported the Cheap Thrillers at Mountford Hall on the Saturday. So, as weekends go, it was...
0: Yeah, but that...
1: It was pretty good, yeah.
0: Was that your first festival?
1: First festival, out of... We did Smithdown Fest, and we've done So Long Good Friday last year.
0: Yeah.
1: What was that this year? That was earlier this year.
0: That was earlier this year. Meant to have James from Good Times Live in, but he couldn't come in.
1: But it was our first, like, one of the big ones out of Liverpool, which was great.
0: I bet that was a good experience for
1: it
0: you.
1: It was, yeah, it was lovely, it was great.
0: Yeah.
1: We played the Woodland Stage, I think it's called, which is boss.
0: Yeah, I feel like it's Kendall Collins, like one of those ones that I always see, and I'm like, that would be a good one to get to. I'm quite conscious of time, so... Before we finish, is there any more sort of credits news coming up further than next week?
1: I
0: wanted to ask you about an album, if we can talk about that quickly. Is that on the cards? Because I see lots of singles being released.
1: It's not building to anything at the minute. We're trying to increase the... Because a lot of the stuff that we've put out was recorded like 18 months plus ago.
0: Got you.
1: And we've... Since then, we've been... Like, a lot of people have said when they come to our live shows, we're playing like a lot of new material.
0: Yeah.
1: And we're going to try and get in the studio and get it recorded and get it out as quickly as possible for you all. Putting out an album is a tricky thing. I might just force the lads to do it anyway, even if they don't want to. But yeah.
0: Yeah, you could do like a Dave Grohl and record everything.
1: Yeah.
0: Credits.
1: No, I couldn't. But yeah.
0: Nice one. And one last thing before I'll play out on your latest single. I used to always ask people when they came in, is there anybody like local around the city that you recommend playing? And for some reason, I've sort of started falling off that asking that question. So yeah, Tom, is there anybody that you have listened to lately in the city that you sort of recommend?
1: I'll give you three off the top of my head. Novelty Island, who I've mentioned before.
0: Of course.
1: I would urge anyone who loves pop music to give him a go because he's amazing. There's a guy, I don't know if he's based in Liverpool, I think he might be Manchester based, James Holt.
0: Okay. Cool.
1: Fantastic songwriter, kind of like a little bit Neil Finn from Crowded House vibes to him, but like amazing voice, amazing songwriter. And I don't know if we spoke about it off mic, Any Joy.
0: Oh yeah, of course.
1: Yeah, we were at the gig last week, which is a collaboration between Ali Horn and a lad called Eco from Japan.
0: Yeah.
1: With Joe and Kurt filling in on as part of their band, and it's just
0: that's great.
1: It's like funky Scouse city pop. It's really cool.
0: Played it a few times on here. And we had Ali in May time, I think. It was great having Ali in the show. That's pretty much time. I'm gonna play out with Credits' latest single, which is Turtles. Thank you everybody for listening. Try and get to the Credits gig next week. Like I say, I'm going to Jack White, which I can't wait for again. R.I.P. Dolly Parton. It's a sad one. And we found out during the show that Tim Curry's also passed away.
1: That's
0: a sad one. But things happen in threes. That's a sad way to end the show. But anyway, here's Turtles by Turtles by Credits. Thank you everybody for listening. Thank you Tom for coming in, and we'll see you on the next one.
1: Nice one.

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I realise £100 is a big ask, especially at the moment. 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That's 089299. And our bank account details are 65255654. That's 65255654. If you'd like more information or more details, then contact me, Steve Farragher, by emailing steve@l-c-r.co.uk. 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

0: 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Anywhere you got your smart speaker, just ask to listen to Liverpool Community Radio. And we always have the back catalogue and all the other brilliant shows that come out from our station on our website, l-c-or.co.uk. So I'm Ciara Jones, and I am creator of the show called Mersey Women, and it's a show that aims just to help girls and women in Liverpool to live their best lives ever by just having some basically amazing guests on the show who come share their stories, and you just never know, some of those stories may just inspire you a little, eh? And just a little bit of my own story here to help start us off today. Well, yeah, as you guessed, my little accent doesn't come from this lovely town of Liverpool, but I like to think it comes from an equally lovely town called Dublin across the water. But I've been living in my adopted city of Liverpool for over 25 years now. Hey, that's a quarter of a century, just thinking there. But I love it, and we've no plans to go anywhere. Also mum to three young adult children, and I always like to put a shout out for my son Cormac, who's now 22, and Cormac is both beautifully and profoundly autistic in equal measures. But you know what, guys, he's probably been the best teacher I could ever ask for, to show me the importance of acknowledging all our differences and supporting all those differences and then embracing them, because that's when life gets richer, life gets better for everyone. And last little thing about me today is that I'm also been a health professional for over 30 years now. I think I've given away my age here today, you know, it goes with my silver hair, but that Mother Nature's blessed me with. But yeah, health professional. I have been a midwife for over 15 years. And for the last 15 plus years, I have been working in the field of public health, particularly supporting parents, carers, mothers and young children growing up here in the Liverpool area. So needless to say, I am passionate about all things to do with our health and well-being. So who have I got the privilege and pleasure of welcoming to Mersey Women today? Well, sometimes in life, you just happen to be in the right room at the right time, and you find yourself being drawn into somebody else's deeply personal journey as they so generously share their story from seemingly very regular beginnings through to some chapters that could have been pretty tough, I would imagine, and pretty dark. Feeling very lost, no doubt, at times, but somehow through it all, managing to find their own inner light, finding an extraordinarily positive way forward. And also for us really privileged listeners today, finding a way to the Mersey Women radio studio. I'm so delighted to be welcoming Toni Garagus to share her powerfully inspiring story to us today. But first, to help us settle into the mood now to listen to Toni's story, let's have a little listen to a lovely local Liverpool band called Delta Maid and Broken Branches.
1: Broken branches

0: Ah, that was the lovely Delta Maid and Broken Branches. And before we get into this wonderful conversation I know is coming up for us today, I just wanted to put a shout out not only to all our hopeful fans out there in the universe, but also we've got a couple of fans in here in the studio room because it's pretty hot today and another heat wave is forecast for Liverpool and the rest of the country, really, and the rest of Europe probably. So apologies if you're hearing a bit of a hum in the background. It's just the fans going. So anyway, back to the show, most especially. And as I say, I am so delighted to be welcoming our guest, Tony Garrigus, onto our show today. Welcome to Mersey Women, Tony.
1: Hello, and thank you for having me, Peter.
0: You're very welcome. Tony, I think we just need to go straight in here. You're going to share a story with us so generously. Let's go back to the beginning. And just can you please just take us back to your earliest childhood memories? And what was life like then, growing up?
2: Where we're recording now, this is where I grew up. So I grew up just up the road with a normal house. I had a mum and a dad, both of them worked full-time jobs. My mum was a full-time nurse, my dad was a manager in Jacobs up the road in Liverpool. I'm sure a lot of people in Liverpool have family members who worked in Liverpool, in Jacobs back then. And it was normal. They were quite strict, my mum and dad, but I had a good childhood. I went to private school in year 7.
0: It's a very nice thing to say, yes.
2: But I had a sister at home, a normal upbringing, yeah.
0: Okay, and tell me if we're kind of moving on, your normal upbringing, how were the teenage years? Did you kind of...
2: So this is where I think, knowing now, because I was later diagnosed in life with ADHD as a woman, and now understand a lot of the behaviours that I had back then. So my school reports all say I was academically gifted, but I always wanted to get into mischief. Okay. I always wanted to do something that I shouldn't have been doing.
0: Okay.
2: And I think at the teenage years, that's when it started to show. Started going off the

0: trials, and then found myself in a long-term relationship by the time I was 16. Okay. The relationship wasn't healthy. There was lots of domestic violence, and that was from when I was only a teenager. I was 16 years of age. That was my teenage years, when a little bit ski whiff.
1: And can I just ask you on that? You say, looking back now, and it was domestic violence there. Were you kind of obviously aware on one level, but even on a deeper level, this isn't quite right, or should I be putting up with this? Do those thoughts ever go through your mind, Tony?
0: Absolutely. And I think the fact that I'd grown up in such a normal home, I'd never seen domestic violence ever. Mum and dad were both there. They did divorce in the end, but that was just through them.
1: Fair
0: not.
1: Enough.
0: But there was never, although it was a shock to me, because that was my first relationship, it was all I ever known.
1: So, of course.
0: So to me, that was okay. My mum and dad were fine like that. They never done none of this, but maybe some people do. And there was physical, there was every aspect of domestic violence was there. It was really unhealthy.
1: Because I think the kind of the umbrella term there is that's used as abuse, isn't it, really? Because that covers like kind of coercive control.
0: Absolutely.
1: And other types. It doesn't actually have to be physical violence, does it, as such?
0: Definitely not.
1: Okay, so you find yourself involved in this relationship, and how are things panning then? Are you still at home, or are you?
0: From 16, I just wanted to go. I didn't really want to be at home anyway.
1: Okay.
0: So the person that I was in a relationship with was much older than me at the time. Far too old for me at the time. I was 16 years of age. We went on, I isolated from family. I went on to have two beautiful children with the man in question. But I wasn't allowed to go to work or anything like that. I just spent my time at home, sort of just looking after the kids as a mum. And it wasn't right. I knew it weren't right. I wanted to do what my mum and dad did. I wanted him to go to work, me to go to work, and then we come home and look after the kids together.
1: Because you grew up seeing that, and that was
0: normal.
1: That was your norm. And then I imagine that must have been deeply isolating on many levels,
0: it
1: was it?
0: A lot of my friends used to say they'd know when I was with them, when they'd answer the phone, just by the way I said hello. And that wasn't because they were ever going to tell me anything bad, or they'd just know by the way I'd answered. And it was a really horrible, like, at the time it didn't feel horrible. I just felt like I had to convince this man that I wasn't what he thought I was when he was calling me these bad names or doing bad things. I genuinely thought he believed that, and I think it was only years down the line, so it must have been 9 years late. It was a 9-year relationship. I think it was only when I decided, I think it was because I thought he would probably kill me. I think I did think the man would kill me, and that's when I decided enough was enough. And
1: During that period, did you feel there was anyone you could talk to or reach out to or really share your deepest concerns here and your two young children? And
0: in all honesty, Kira, I didn't think I needed help. That's me. Yes. And that could be down to my ADHD and the way I like to deal with things, and I'm quite isolated and I don't like to ask for help as it is. I'm a lot more better at that now. But back then, no, I thought that I could deal with this. I think it was a bit of embarrassment as well.
1: Okay.
0: I think there's a stigma around it. A lot of my friends were then settled down in the home that I wanted to see myself settling down to. And I think it's a bit of a stigma. There's a lot of things that stop it happening. But I do also know that I knew it was wrong, and it was only going to be a matter of time before, and it was only a matter of time before I decided I'd had enough.
1: Was there almost like a kind of light bulb moment, or can you remember that?
0: If I'm totally honest with you, Kira, I was told that he had threatened to throw acid in my face, and I decided enough was enough. There was a lot going on, and I remember the day I told him to go, and he just went out the door and never come back. And I had two young children with him. They were my world, and I think, I don't know why I'd never left before. All I know is I just thought I needed to be there, that was right. In the end, I just told him to go, and he just left. When I say he never come back, I mean, what I mean is, we never got back in a relationship again. He saw the children a little bit, but once he realised there was no further than anything, he stopped seeing the children. That's when I became a single mother then, totally on my own with them.
1: Okay, and so there you are, almost, so much has happened there, but you find yourself now, it's almost moving to the next chapter here. I'm now a single mom, young, still very young, in your early 20s with two young children. Can I ask, were your family kind of in the loop here, or support, or any friends, a few friends in the loop, or were you quite alone perhaps?
0: Yeah, so to be honest, I've got a lot of lifelong friends, new friends. Family have always been massively supported where I let them, where I allow someone to be supportive. So when I was ready and willing to open up and speak about things and see my family again, it happened. I think a lot of them knew not to step in too early because it could push me further away.
1: Okay. Yeah. Okay. I guess at some level, deep down for you, there must have been some comfort in that, Tony, knowing they're there if I'm ready to ask for the help.
0: Yeah.
1: Absolutely. If I'm wrong now.
0: Oh, no, absolutely. If I ever needed a place to stay, should I needed to seek refuge, say, for instance, I could have, absolutely. There was always 100 doors that could probably open for me.
1: Yeah.
0: And I think that's why I'm so lucky, because of the support I've had, and that's obviously helped me in all the other situations that we'll go on to speak about.
1: Okay, so here you are, young, single, with two young children. What's happening next?
0: So I knew I wanted to be a midwife. So I goes, here we go, one of a million things. Went back and done my GCSEs because I'd left school without any.
1: Okay.
0: Done a 5 GCSE package, and that got me onto a social sciences, because whilst I was doing the GCSEs, we'd done a psychology GCSE. It was part of the package that I had to do at Liverpool Community College. And I loved the psychology, and I thought, right, now I want to know why this man done what he done to me. And I wanted to know why I put up with it.
1: Okay.
0: I wanted to understand why I put up with it when I'm not a bit quiet. I'm not a bit shy. I mean, it's not something that I would see myself or anyone else can see myself putting up with. And I did. I wanted to understand it. So with the psychology, I then went on to study forensic psychology and criminal justice in Liverpool John Moores University. Okay. So I had like a 5-year study after I left him.
1: Yeah.
0: 5 years of study and access GCSEs, and then the 3-year degree at John Moores.
1: That must have been quite full on in managing the children as well.
0: Oh, I had another child in between that as well.
1: Right. Okay.
0: Yeah, so the third one come along, our Frankie, my youngest, who we had a conversation about before. So Jordan, the time whilst I was in university, excuse me, I met Frankie's dad. That relationship didn't pan out. We split up shortly after I graduated. So come university graduation, within 6 months, I then had 3 children on my own with no help whatsoever, because neither Frankie's dad didn't have anything to do with him either. So, yeah, that was the situation I found myself in.
1: Right. So you must have been a bit, not only finding yourself in that situation, I guess, would you have been a bit financially? How were you? Like, were you?
0: So it was difficult. It was really difficult. Obviously, when you're in uni, you're studying, and I went out partying, so I was okay then, because I had kids to look after, so I was okay with that. But because I was a single mum, I wasn't able to do the work placements alongside the university degree.
1: Okay.
0: So when I left with a degree and a degree only. I didn't have the experience. A lot of the girls who left university had the experience, so they went on to get jobs in the field that they wanted to work in. Unfortunately for me, I had 3 kids and a degree, and I ended up doing numerous different small jobs. So I worked Amazon delivery driver, pizza place delivery driver, cleaning jobs, just whatever I could.
1: It's kind of the gig economy, really, wasn't it? Totally.
0: Yeah. I had 3 children. Gosh. At one point, obviously, there was 10. You know, I had a 10-year-old, and then there's 3, 10, 7, and 3. It was like the age gap. Yeah. It was like, it was difficult.
1: Difficult. And I guess basically, on the most basic level, difficult knowing what we're having for tea tonight.
0: 100%. And it genuinely, there was some days where you're in that position. Now, like I say, I've always got support. There'd always be somewhere for me to stay. There'd always be a meal for me.
1: Yeah.
0: Because I've got enough family and friends to be able to. Yeah.
1: Mm.
0: It's sad to think that there's not that situation for everyone. And it obviously also then led on to other things, which is then, it's sad in itself.
1: I know. So if you're okay, we'll keep going here. And thank you so much for all you're sharing here. And we're kind of now, you're bringing our listener to the point of where you've got your degree. It's remarkable. And you just getting your studies with three young children is absolutely remarkable.

0: it's not like I can just pop next door and see. Yeah. Usually you live quite local to family and friends. I was quite isolated, and back then I didn't drive. So although I didn't see myself as isolated and a bit of a victim in some senses, when I look back now, I do see it was a bit like, yeah, it was a bit messy.
1: Those factors, coming in. So what kind of, how do you kind of push yourself forward there, Tony? What happens next?
0: Okay, yeah. So I was struggling. I was, like you say, is putting food on the table, all them types of things. And next minute I get an opportunity. So I was asked by a friend of a friend, would I like to earn some money covering a drugs dealing phone for one night, and I'd be paid £180. Okay. And the top and bottom of it is, Kira, I thought that the God had answered all of my prayers there and then. That's £180. Now, to a lot of people, that doesn't seem like a lot of money. And now, thinking back, how did I think that was the right decision? But that was the situation I was in. So most likely is I was on one of them days where we had nothing. And I weren't a drinker. I didn't go out partying or anything like that. What I had went on the kids, it always had done. I always strive to give them what I had. I went to Florida growing up every 2 years. My mum and dad done nice things. Yeah. I just wanted the kids to have what I had.
1: Yeah.
0: And when someone said to me £180, and no doubt the next day the fridge would have been full and the kids probably would have went to Smith's Toy Superstore, because that's what I always done. But it was probably also... It was one of the biggest decisions I've ever made in my whole entire life, without fail.
1: And from that one transaction, what happened then?
0: The next day I went and asked her to do it again. I asked her to do it again.
1: Okay.
0: I'm open and honest, Kira. You know, I'll tell you. I went straight back and I said, can I do it again? Can I do it again? Can I do it again? And 3 years later, I found my front door getting kicked in front of me children, 10 years at the time. So we had 14, 10 and 4. Okay. They were the children's ages in February 2023 when the door was kicked in after me selling drugs then for a number of years to survive. In my opinion, that's what it felt like it was for. Yeah, the police came through the door, and that was, again, the whole other part of my life was about to unfold then.
1: Yeah, that must have been unbelievably frightening, both for you your children. I can only imagine.
0: It was. I was sat with my eldest at the time, was at football training, so again, all I was ever doing was in and out. We were just getting ready, me and the youngest two, to go and pick them up. And I was actually on the phone to Rachel at the time, and I seen, which is my friend, my good friend Rachel. Yeah. And I'll never forget, it's like one of them slow moments, and seeing the police running past the door, and said to Rachel, look at the police. I said, they're coming up my path. And next minute there was about 20 police officers all over the house shouting police. They had like batons out and that. The kids were hysterical. I was trying to tell the kids, it's fine, it's just the police. I knew exactly what they were doing. I knew exactly what they were coming for. I knew. I didn't ever think it was going to happen, Kira, but I knew what they were there for the second they did, so I knew I just needed to try and make sure the kids didn't panic too much. That was, and my first thought was to tell Rachel, tell Lewis he needs to get a taxi back from football, because the first thought wasn't what's going on. It was, I've got a kid who's waiting to come home from football. Yeah, automatically, you're just the mum. You've got to just keep doing.
1: It's extraordinary, that, isn't it?
0: Yeah.
1: The mother in you, the innate, and all this chaos and calamity going on around, but my child needs to be picked up from football practice.
0: 100%. It was the driving force for the next, like it always has been. It was the reason I went and made the decision in the first place. I thought that decision to make that £180 was for them. It was for the good.
1: Yes.
0: Every decision I've made has always been for them, Kira, but they haven't always been the right decisions. Mm. Obviously.
1: No. But this is a story, and these are the chapters now you're unfolding. Yeah. So we're at this point now where the police have come, and obviously you were, I guess, taken away, questioned.
0: Yeah, they were
1: arrested.
0: They were all over the house for about 3 hours.
1: Yeah.
0: No one could move, no one could do things. They gathered what evidence they could gather whilst they were in the house, and I was put into the back of a van in front of the children. And I wouldn't see my house then again for 2 years.
1: Okay.
0: Oh, well.

0: just under, because I did get a few releases from on Daybreak. But my dad, I had to phone my dad. He was coming up to 60 at the time. And I said, the police are here at the house. He didn't have a clue what was going on beforehand. No. So this is totally out the blue.
1: Okay.
0: He's had a heart attack in the past. I don't know how he was still stands, and bless him. But yeah, so he come to my house that night and he stayed there for 2 years. And again, going back to the fact that I had that support, you've got to look at the good side of this. It's horrendous what happened. It could have been much worse.
1: Yeah, because you at least, as you say, in all this chaos and this drama unfolding, your dad, he's still your dad, and you could call him and he came and he was there for your children. Yeah. Tony, obviously then you were clearly on the judicial pathway, weren't you? And along as you went, and you know, just I guess we got to a point, was there charges?
0: So I was remanded there and then. Well, I went to St Anne's police station. I was remanded 48 hours after spending 48 hours in St Anne's. I went to court and the judge deemed that there was too many risks and that I needed to be remanded. We offered to give passports and all that. Told them that I was a caring mother of three on my own with three children. I was the only carer available for them. My dad was disabled, registered at the time. Heart attacks and all that, like I said. They had none of it and he just remanded me there and then. And I was remanded for 4 months before I was then put before the judge, charged with numerous drug offences and sentenced to 6 years.
1: Wow.
0: Yeah.
1: Wow. I think we need to pause here just for a moment. That's a lot. That is a lot that you have shared with us. Thank you. But
0: you're very
1: we
0: welcome.
1: Know this isn't the end of the story. So let's let's just pause for a little bit of music here. Another lovely local Liverpool artist, Rachel Jean Harris, Hair of the Moon. And we'll be back to talk more, Tony.

0: That was the lovely Rachel Jean Harrison, Hair of the Moon. And welcome back to this wonderful conversation I'm having with Tony Garrigus today. We left Tony quite down, kind of almost frightening. Now, I'm going to be honest with myself, trying to imagine that sort of sentence being dealt to you by a judge. And how did that feel?
1: Yeah, it was to be, if I'm being pretty honest, for me, it killed me off the thought of 6 years. That's what they said to me. You've been sentenced to 6 years. That meant at the time I'd served 3 years in prison, 3 years on probation on the outside, community sentence. That was based on the guidelines then. The rest of the prison thought I got an amazing outcome. To me, I know, believe it or not. To me, it was just, how can I do 3 years away from the kids?
0: Yeah.
1: Yeah, it was horrendous. It was absolutely horrendous.
0: I'm only trying to imagine here, and I guess that sort of going back down, dare I say, to the cells that day, and just hard to sleep, I imagine. Hard to put your head in the pillow.
1: Yeah. Well, the first night I was offered a tablet to try and get a sleep off someone in the same cell as me.
0: That was
1: my first night. Did I have a vape for them and have I got a tablet? Did I want a tablet to help me sleep? I mean, I appreciated the gesture, but I didn't want to take something that
0: you
1: I didn't
0: know what the heck.
1: But that's what you're dealing with, and you've never dealt with that. The door's shut behind you. You're given a pair of pyjamas, genuinely, a pair of blue pyjamas, button up. Plastic bowl, plastic cup, plastic plate. You're waiting for any phone numbers to be designated. You're allowed one phone call. Phone me dad. Sobbed my heart out. Sobbed, told him how sorry I was because I'd seen him earlier on in the courtroom when he'd remanded me.
0: Yeah.
1: Told him how sorry I was. He told me not to worry, just to be okay. And I think that was, again, massive. I could focus on me, focus on being okay, focus on getting home, knowing that I had support and that my children were okay. And I think if more women had that knowledge that the kids were okay,
0: they
1: could manage a lot better in the prison because of that.
0: Yes. So may I ask then, with children, were they still within your wider family?
1: Dad moved into my house that day and never went home for 2 years.
0: Wow.
1: From that day when he pulled up outside the house when the police were raiding, he stayed there till I come home 2 years later.
0: Wow.
1: Yeah, he didn't
0: That's
1: move.
0: Love.
1: Kids stayed together. Kids went to every dance, every football. I've got amazing friends. The kids still went to caravan breaks and all that sort of things. I had visits. I mean, we were just touching on how did it feel. Our first visit is probably one of the, I feel like it's crucial to talk about. That was one of the lowest points of my sentence. You know, when you've got to, you're going to see your kids, it's been 10 days. To know that you've got to say ta-ra to them again. My mum and dad, like I say, they've been divorced since for as long as I could remember. They come up together with the three kids, and you genuinely had to pick all of us up off the floor by the end of the visit.
0: Yeah.
1: Along with a lot of the officers were crying at the same time. It was horrendous. But again, knowing that I had that support meant I could then focus on other things. And as time went on, I did focus on other things, and I got a lot of good out of it.
0: Just focusing there on the children just for a moment, and then we'll go a little bit more with kind of what life was like inside, because I think our listeners could be really interested, to hear this. Do you think it was a really good idea for the children to be brought along to see you in prison? Do you think that's a good idea?
1: Right, so that's a very controversial topic, obviously. Mm. For me, it worked, and for the next prisoner, it may not.
0: Okay.
1: I had a 14-year-old son. He was old enough and mature enough to make his own decisions. He would have absolutely said, yeah. It was never a question that needed to be asked, though. My daughter, again, she was 10 at the time. She wouldn't have said no. And the baby he's obviously on the pathway for autism, and that's how it was another difficult hurdle to have to deal with at the same time. But for us, it was the right decision. We all missed each other immensely. We needed to see each other as much as possible.
0: Yeah.
1: The baby, we didn't tell him where it was.
0: No.
1: The youngest, we didn't tell him where it was. We told him I worked inside of a prison.
0: Yeah.
1: The oldest two were old enough and mature enough to have the conversation. They understood. It was good for them to understand, so then they knew a date when I was coming home. With the baby and his difficulties, the best thing for him was to just think I was at work, and the time eventually came.
0: Yeah, you're handling it in a way that's appropriate for him. And, you know, if I'm allowed to say, I think in many ways you were working in there.
1: I was working on
0: the next
1: absolutely.
0: Plan. and I'm thinking as well, isn't it, like relationships, if we have to nurture them, don't we? We have to water the plant for
1: Absolutely.
0: It to grow, so we have to see each other in face to face, isn't it?
1: 100%.
0: And to nurture that, and for them to hear mummy loves them.
1: Every single part of what's happened, Kira, I promise you, I can't say this enough. It's all made us who we are. Every single experience that we've got, that first visit is experiencing what it can be like to losing your children, to being, I've experienced closer to being away from that. It's so now I know how great it is to be around them. Everything feels that much more better, do you know? And it takes a long time to get to that, but
0: and I mean, I think we're allowed to go on a slightly lighter note here, because sometimes, because humor has its place, Tony, would you agree? It's some of the darkest moments.
1: I love a bit of humor.
0: The darkest humor, but that's what gets us there, doesn't it?
1: Yeah.
0: And were there lighter moments ever inside?
1: Absolutely, and I don't want to take it away, because I know the justice system's there for a purpose, and I wouldn't like anyone to think it's a playground, because it's not.
0: No, no.
1: On the inside, especially in a women's prison, the majority of us have been traumatised. We've been through some trauma. We're losing our kids, we're missing our children, we're witnessing some horrendous incidents within the prison walls.
0: Yeah,
1: suicide rates are unbelievable. I lost a... There's a lot going on in there, but we've also got the most amazing set of women you will ever meet, because everyone's the same. None of us have got nothing better than each other. We've all got what we've got in there, which is only each other. And in a women's prison, when you've got 20 of us living on a big old Victorian house, as we did in HMP style, a good old game of manhunt, or sticking some salt in someone's bed sheets, or robbing the clothes when they go into the bathroom, can be quite fun, to say the least. I mean, I had some laughs, honest, Kira, I really did, and I met some amazing girls that I'll stick with forever, definitely.
0: And heard their stories.
1: Absolutely,
0: like
1: some really good times. I mean, learned to strip and build a bike for Halford standards as well. 90 minutes it takes.
0: Okay, interesting. Way, I like it. And still, while we're here on the inside, Tony, and of course you're on this, you know, metaphorical journey, so to speak, do you feel there was a moment you got to there on this journey of imprisonment, of thinking, I want to make changes here. I want to, you know, something needs to shift, or I want to, when I get outside, I'm going to do A, B and C, or did you, like, kind of light bulb switch kind of moment, whatever you want to call it.
1: I'd say that was early on. I remember actually having a conversation with my mum on the phone and saying, this is heartbreaking. Like, I knew that I was in such a better position because of the support that I had at home. And I just thought, obviously, with me having the degree in university, my brain is a thinker brain.
0: Yeah.
1: I'm looking around and I'm thinking, how is it that one person's in my position like me and they end up with a different outcome?
0: Yes.
1: How come there was a girl I knew who was in the same position as me? She lost her children, they went into care, and she will never get them back. And it just opened my eyes, and I thought, no, we need to do more to make sure that people are coming out of here better. It was a very sad place to be, but it was also full of hope as well. It really was.
0: Yes.
1: There was so much to come from it.
0: Yeah. And hope. I mean, that word, that is everything, isn't
1: Absolutely.
0: It?
1: Absolutely.
0: If we haven't got hope, we haven't got anything.
1: And sadly, not many of the women do have hope in there. Not many of them at all.
0: Okay. Tony, you serve your time. How long was it that you ended up having to be?
1: So changes in sentencing guidelines, overcrowding and all that meant that I served 2 years.
0: Okay.
1: And I do the 4 years on outside license.
0: Okay. What was it like? You're suddenly being released.
1: Strange
0: that day.
1: Strange, to say the least. It was not that it was too loud or too busy, although I do get that every now and then. It's only even now, 18 months later, like I say, went away the weekend, and it's sometimes it just gets you and you think, okay, yeah, I am a little bit affected. You can put your hands up, Tony, and say, I had a couple of moments this weekend. But coming home was just amazing. I didn't tell the kids I was coming home. I told the eldest, because again, they needed a date. They know things. The baby's a little bit.
0: Yeah.
1: So for him, I just sat on the couch when he walked in the house and there's
0: amazing.
1: No words for it.
0: I know. Did it take a while though to adapt to
1: outside
0: prison life?
1: I think I'm still adapting now. Think I'm still adapting 100%. I'm still adapting now, massively. I think it's even a lot of your not so much adapting to physical things, like I say, to seeing cars. It's not so yeah. much that. It's more maybe your self-doubt, doubting your worth, doubting what you can do, overcompensating with the kids because of the guilt, feeling like you've got to do more, feeling like you've got to do more with probation. When I go to probation, which I still do every month, my nerves are gone. My anxiety's bad. Yeah. Every once a month, I have to go. I get drug tested and all that, and I've never ever failed, and there's never been an issue. They say I'm an absolute role model in there. They love working with me, and because I've obviously gone and found my own things to do and all that. But I just can't help but feel physically sick inside my stomach whenever I have to go. The implications of it are just so.
0: That's the kind of the trauma of it.
1: Yeah.
0: Quite frankly, you're still reliving
1: and,
0: it.
1: And I hate to say that because it just feels like I said at the beginning, I don't say that there's anything wrong until. But I'm getting better at that now, and I do realise that some things are affecting me. Yeah.
0: So you alluded to there, you still work closely with your probation officer. Have you found the support quite good since you've been released?
1: Personally, yeah. I mean, I do think a million things take into factor. Mm-hmm. Obviously, the person's got to want to engage with the whatever's there to help them. But I do think that the overcrowding and the amount of women going through the justice system means that their care isn't personalised, and I think with women it's got to be personalised because how can we help a woman based on a one size fits all scheme? It just doesn't. We're all totally different.
0: Well, totally, and no two people's story is the same, and no two people's level of support outside is the same.
1: 100%.
0: And it's so wonderful to hear you had this beautiful network of love and support outside, but equally, you know, Tony, you know, you'd experienced what you'd experienced, and I'm wondering, did you kind of come out with ideas what you wanted to do next with your life?
1: Apart from
0: first and foremost, time with the children, and clearly that just chimes through here all the time. This is your number one priority. Yeah. But what other ideas had you got? Mm-hmm.
1: What ideas didn't I have?
0: Okay,
1: you mean? So I wanted to be, obviously I'd done radio work within the prison for National Prison Radio. I'd obviously experienced all these women going through these times, so I wanted to go and do talks, which is something, all of this is, I'm here now, I'm doing the radio. Yes. I'm working for the National Prison Radio.
0: Okay.
1: So I broadcast into the prison, reading out messages
0: for
1: family and friends, for the loved ones.
0: That's lovely.
1: So
0: connecting the two worlds.
1: It's amazing.
0: That's beautiful.
1: I used to listen to it whilst I was in there. Song requests for each other, and just great building them connections through it all. I went to where I met your lovely self, Liverpool Town Hall.
0: Yeah, you spoke so beautifully there.
1: Just all these opportunities, that's what I wanted to do. It's what I'm doing.
0: That's just
1: and
0: for
1: everything's
0: our,
1: heading in the right direction.
0: Just for the benefit of our listeners, that was a public health, massive public health conference that was put on a few weeks ago by Liverpool Public Health team. Wasn't it all about health and well-being for girls and women in Liverpool, and you spoke so powerfully there, Tony. Absolutely at it. So you're busy.
1: I am. Three kids, a dog, and octopus arms in every job you can imagine.
0: And how's it going day to day now for you?
1: Good, amazing. Like, honestly, I'm probably like the happiest I've ever been in my life.
0: Are you?
1: And I'm probably busier.
0: Yeah.
1: But in a different way. So when I was doing what I was doing, I was busy looking after kids, I was selling drugs, and I was constantly looking over my shoulder.
0: Yes.
1: And still trying to survive as a single mum, because whether you've got the money or not, you're still trying to survive. And now I just feel like everything's just so calm.
0: Oh,
1: that's where we're at calmness, and I'm so down for it. I love it. I just love being calm. I love coming home at a normal time, not 2 o'clock in the morning.
0: Yeah.
1: And being able to just sit down and watch normal telly, do normal things, and go away for weekends with the kids. And
0: it's the ordinary stuff, isn't
1: I love it?
0: That sometimes people think, or it's boring, or it's you take it for granted. But I can only imagine you must have been like a ball of stress for years and
1: I was,
0: years.
1: Yeah, for as long as
0: back.
1: I can remember.
0: No,
1: until now,
0: and
1: it's crazy.
0: Yeah,
1: which is means to me it was. I hate to use the words, it was all worth it, because I that means that what I've, for me, it was all worth it. What I've done to myself was fine. I can live with what I went through. It's hard to say it was worth what I've done to the children, because to say nothing will ever be worth putting your children through something like that. But I think the eldest two would absolutely, because they're matured enough to have a conversation, I think they'd sit here and tell, yeah, that it was worth it themselves. I think they'd absolutely say the same. And I think he needs to come when the youngest is a bit older. I think he will also say the same thing. We all love each other that bit more now, and everything's just great and everything's calm. Yeah.
0: But at the end of the day, Tony, like, you were coming from a place back then where you just wanted to feed your children. Mm-hmm. You wanted to care for them, and you were just... You just couldn't see any other alternative, and it's it's a lot to process, and I'd imagine you're still processing stuff. Yeah. This will take time.
1: I'm enjoying processing it, if that makes sense. So I'm still making loads. I'm doing some work with researchers at John Moores University into how we can help women leaving prison. Which means I'm in contact with a lot of the women from prison, and we're having lots of conversations, and it's just all good energies. It's good conversations. It's moving in the right direction. Things are going good,
0: and it's nice, isn't it? You know, I'd imagine to be kind of at this place now, and kind of, even for such a traumatic experience you had, and for so long and so many years, but there's actually, from that, as you say, you can do so much positive stuff, which is what you're doing now. And you know, and feel there's a fulfillment in that, I'd imagine.
1: Absolutely. If you'd have asked me back then whether if I could ever lead to something positive, I'd have said no. Looking back now, I think I've found purpose through everything that happened. I'd never wish prison on anyone.
0: No.
1: And I don't think women should go to prison unless really necessary, especially look at the whole personal situations. A lot of us women have been through things that have led to that. But I hope that I can use my experience to build something positive, not only for my kids and for myself, but for other women as well.
0: Tony, I think coming here today and sharing where you're at, and it's almost like, dare I say it, but you had to do that journey in order to be doing what you're doing today.
1: Absolutely.
0: Do you know, it's pure lived
1: 100%.
0: Experience, isn't it?
1: Yeah.
0: Because you know and you get and what goes on, don't you?
1: 100%.
0: Yeah.
1: I think we need more women with lived experience putting input into the work that makes things better for other women.
0: Yeah. Well done. Oh, my goodness. Well done. Sounds very, very underwhelming here for what I, you know, it's just so much to take in and to process. And just coming towards the end now, really, of our chat here today. But I guess, if I was to ask you, just for our listeners out there, if there was one message you just want them to take away, you know, from the story you've shared with us today, what would it be, Tony?
1: I'd probably talk about if people are struggling, to be honest with you, because
0: please do
1: everything that I've went through, and especially inside a lot of women. Don't convince yourself you're alone. One conversation can change everything, whether it's a family member, a friend. Get on Facebook and Instagram, add my name and speak to me. Mm-hmm. There's a lot of women who are going through things, and there's a lot of people who want to listen. There's a lot of people who want to listen.
0: Yes.
1: If you've come home from prison and you don't know what to do with yourself, not many women know there's help out there. Ask me and I'll tell you where the help is.
0: Okay.
1: I feel like it needs to be
0: known. And if they want it, are you out there on social media? Would you be happy to share your
1: things? If you just wrote my name in on social media, Tony Garrigos, I'm sure you come up on there.
0: I'm sure you would.
1: I speak to all the women, and we want to get as many experiences for this research that I'm doing.
0: Yes.
1: For John Moores. Okay. So if any of them have got experiences and want to speak to me about it, that would be great as well, because we want to use their lived experiences to make things change, to make the proper changes. How can we make changes if we don't know what's going on?
0: If we don't listen to the voices of those who's
1: we
0: the change about.
1: So all these people in are just assuming that this is what's going on.
0: I mean, we need to talk to those who've actually experienced it.
1: And no assumptions around here, Keira.
0: Yeah, that's the one. Oh, Tony, it's been such a privilege to welcome you to the show today, and just to sit here and listen to you so generously sharing your story. And it's a little way of saying our thanks to you. I always like to share with my special guests their chance to have their own song request played.
1: And so I'm looking forward to this one.
0: So you're going to have to tell us what it is.
1: Right, so my song request is Jubel with the sax song Save Me. My favourite all-time song, and also the first song request I ever chose when I was inside.
0: Love it. Here we go.

Well, that was Jubal Sax and Save Me, request by our wonderful guest today, Tony Garrigus. And I do hope you've really, really found some nuggets of hope, inspiration, and it's just so thought-provoking, I think, our conversation today. Thank you so much to our listeners for tuning in today. But of course, I just wanted to put a note, like, if you've been affected at all in any way by today's conversation, or friends, relatives you think may be affected by it, do reach out. Do reach out to a friend, relative. The help is out there, my friends. And remember, your mental and emotional well-being is just as important as your physical well-being. And, you know, straight number in would be just NHS number 111, or you can also access it online. It's 111, as in the numbers, 111.nhs.uk, or a friend or a relative can do it for you too. So, yeah, my thanks again to Tony, and also to mention the Prison Radio Association, you know, and why not tune in there as well, along with LCR, of course, 106.7 FM. And thank you for listening today. As always, please do keep in touch, your thoughts, your comments. We'd love to hear from you. We've got a number here for our show, 077-6190-8063. You can get me as well at Ciara, C-I-A-R-A, at l-c-or.co.uk, or just look us up on our website too. Until the next time, look after yourself, look after each other, and looking forward to saying hello again very soon.

0: 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If you live in Liverpool 8, you're out of work, thinking about a career change, or just need a bit of support, we are a local, friendly team who are here to help you with anything from CVs, job searching, applications and interview practice. 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We've also got an amazing garden space and it looks beautiful this time of year with all the flowers in bloom and the Toxteth birds and the bees are loving it too. 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Plus, we've got guaranteed interviews with some of the biggest employers in the city. 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It's just a short walk from Prince's Park Gates. We're open Monday to Friday, 9 till 4:30. You don't need to struggle alone. 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But don't forget, if you do get in touch, make sure you mention that you heard about us on Liverpool Community Radio.
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0: Hi everyone, I'm Jo from Jobs Plus Toxteth. 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We've also got an amazing garden space and it looks beautiful this time of year with all the flowers in bloom and the Toxteth birds and the bees are loving it too. 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You can find us at 3 Kelvin Grove in Toxteth. 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

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I realise £100 is a big ask, especially at the moment. But in reality, this £100 equates to eating one Greg steak bake or drinking one Starbucks coffee a week. In return for being part of Club 100, you'll get a framed certificate, an LCR mug, and the chance to be a guest on our programme, Kenny Island Discs. But more importantly, you'll get a warm, fuzzy feeling that you or your organisation is contributing to a worthwhile community project. You can either make a one-off payment by BAX of £100 or set up a monthly standing order of only £8.34. Donations need to be made to Kensington Vision, which is all one word, Community Interest Company via the Co-op Bank. Our SOR code is 089299, that's 089299, and our bank account details are 65255654, that's 65255654. If you'd like more information or more details, then contact me, Steve Farragher, by emailing steve@l-c-r.co.uk, or you can even call into the LCR studio, 53 to 57 Holt Road, and you can also see what your donation is delivering to the community. Thanks very much for listening.

0: And if you came to the party at the weekend, thanks very much. 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Liverpool Community Radio, 106.7 FM. It's New Delhi Cross. I'm me, Matty Grimes. We're till 2. Not on my own today. I have a full house. Kira's here. She's back.
1: Hello. Great to be here.
0: Chasing the eclipse. Bromman's here.
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0: Andy's here.
3: Hello.
0: So, let me introduce ourselves. 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We are Liverpool Community Radio. We're on 106.7 FM. 2019, we won a licence. Sounds like a raffle, doesn't it? We won a licence to broadcast on FM. 2024, Ofcom went, yeah, go on then. So, 2029. Who knows?
3: The raffle. It could be you.
0: It could be you.
1: Absolutely. Your numbers up.
0: 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And the show's New Daily Cross, Monday to Friday, between 12 and 2. First hour of the paper, second hour of the guests. No guests today, you've got us.
3: We've got Graham, if you want.
0: We've got Graham.
3: Get him on.
0: We believe there's been an update of Graham.
3: Yes, it's his final appearance.
0: It's his final appearance, so we'll try and get him on just after 1.
2: Kira's completely in the dark about Graham.
0: Okay.
2: Yeah.
0: Oh, yes. Andy, fill us in on Graham.
3: Graham is the dad of my friend Matt Brown, who lives in, who's a friend of mine from university.
0: Right.
3: And his dad is currently sailing, or have been sailing.
2: Oh, I heard about
3: Baffin
2: this.
3: Island.
2: Yes.
3: Mm. So we're going to try and catch up with him. I think he's in Greenland now.
1: Loving it.
3: So,
1: yes.
3: We'll see what's going on.
1: Oh, yeah, absolutely.
0: Might get into the polar bear.
3: Oh. Maybe.
0: Polar bears in Greenland.
3: I hear they're like notoriously.
2: Yeah, they got polar bears in Greenland. Yeah. Yes.
3: Notoriously like private animals.
0: Oh, no.
1: Okay. Yeah.
0: Oh, that'll be a pain in the backside. So,
3: they'll probably have a lawyer with them.
0: Yeah, more than likely.
1: Struggle to get them on the airwaves.
3: Yeah.
1: I know. Just get Graham. So, yeah.
0: Just give a fox's glasses.
3: Get an Arctic fox on.
0: Oh, very good. So, we'll speak to Graham after 1. Also, going to play an interview I did earlier today. Retrospective festival is taking place on the 11th of September. Carol Decker from Tapau joined me on the phone. Spoke to her earlier. Fascinating chat.
3: Mm.
0: Didn't know that she was born in Liverpool. Bromman did.
2: I did know. Do you know where the band name Tapau comes from?
0: Yes.
3: No.
2: Does everyone else know?
3: I do not know.
2: No. Tapau is a character from Star Trek. She's one of the Vulcan elders.
0: Yes.
3: Oh, right. Okay.
0: She actually explains in the interview how they picked the name. Because she was saying that it was on in the background, one of the originals, and they just heard this, and then they were like, Carol was like, oh, I like this, put the idea in there.
2: That's really cute.
3: I heard Gene Roddenberry wasn't like after money.
0: I don't think so.
2: Yeah, he's probably fine.
0: He's probably fine. He's probably happy.
2: I mean,
0: you know, it's not as if he's short.
3: Well, yeah. But, I mean, it depends who you are with these things as
0: well, you know,
3: and how you feel towards people.
0: I don't know Gene Roddenberry.
3: No, I don't know either.
2: I mean, it's a good question. I don't know about the legalities of bands, Nick, because lots of bands do just take their name from a pre-existing thing.
0: Like, I would assume that the record company at the time sort of went to the...
2: Did a quick check and went...
0: Why is my phone ringing? You can get an answer.
3: Gene Roddenberry.
0: Gene Roddenberry, go, what? Anyway, going to speak to Carol later. You can get in touch with us in the studio, 077-619-808-063, X, we're at LCR FM, Facebook, Liverpool Community Radio, New Voice of the City, also available on Instagram and TikTok. Don't know our handles. Anyway, let's have a look at the headlines in front of the papers. Andy?
3: So everyone's favourite, Andy Burnham.
1: Can I just check? Is he still Prime Minister?
0: He is.
3: Good question, actually. Oh? I think he might be. I'm not sure these days because they change them so quickly.
1: They do.
2: Yeah. Andy, if you're listening, phone in, give us an update.
0: Yeah, he was in Liverpool on Saturday.
1: He
0: was in Liverpool on Saturday for the Everton game.
3: Yeah. Apparently they were clapping him.
0: Yeah, they were clapping him.
3: It's a bit sycophantic, really, isn't it?
0: Anyway, go on.
3: It's not like he's playing for them.
0: Come on.
2: They're just happy that Everton's being represented on the national stage.
0: Yeah, that's true.
3: How many of the prime ministers have been Evertonians? Yeah,
1: come and take this corner for us.
2: He's the first Catholic prime minister. Is he?
3: He is Catholic.
2: He's the first Catholic prime minister. Is he the first Scouse prime minister?
3: No.
0: Scouse prime minister was... Steve knows.
3: Yeah, Steve will know.
0: Steve will know.
3: Somebody look that up.
2: Andy Burnham wasn't an Evertonian.
0: Well, who knows?
3: Yeah, that's good. That's a good point. Find out what's the football team he's supporting. Yes. So Andy Verdon is open to cutting uni fees.
1: Oh.
3: Get this though. For EU students.
2: Well.
3: The ungrateful twine.
0: The ungrateful swine.
3: I don't know. That's what people from Brexit call them. So as bargaining tip for better Brexit deal. So currently, students from the European Union, which I don't know much about, you pay up to £38,000.
2: I mean, this is the thing, like, most of universities' funding comes from international students now, which is, Brexit's been very hard on them.
3: So Brexit, the universities have been loving all this, but now they're not so keen because they say this will blow a hole in their finance. So who's going to pay for the EU students?
1: Right.
3: I mean, British students are only paying £9,790. That's nothing for them.
2: A year.
3: A ridiculous amount of money.
1: Yeah.
3: So these universities, like, have become, I don't know, maybe too big.
1: Yes. So what's his little plan there? If you just,
3: it's just like if he lets them pay under £10,000.
1: Yes.
3: Then he gets, what does he get in return? Concessions. In food, drink, trade, and energy markets.
1: Interesting. So he's having talks, isn't he? He's talking to.
3: It is, but then it's like, well, you know, the university sector is already falling over.
1: I know.
3: Which might be a good thing, maybe. You know, people say we need to shore it up all the time. But it's like, well, like, there are a lot of universities in Britain suddenly. Like, the, you know.
1: Yeah, I know.
2: Because all of the former trade schools are now. I don't know. There's been a real sort of, I think, concerted decision from a lot of political think tanks who all obviously went to Oxbridge and stuff.
3: Of course.
2: But they're like, well, but no one else should be allowed to. And no one else should be allowed to go to any university because they're all elitist or whatever. But it's, yeah, I mean, you know, this is something that Kemi Badenoch and her party, her Conservative Party, have been really, like, honing in on, is sort of discrediting the idea of a university education altogether.
3: What, like a sort of, we don't need experts kind of
2: thing? Yeah, we don't need experts. Yeah. And, oh, well, if people were really financially savvy, if they were really clever, then they'd just start a business or something instead of going to university.
1: Or apprenticeship routes, that kind of thing, promoting that side of things.
3: But, like, university has become more of a, you just go there because it's like,
1: it's a lifestyle choice, it's sort of.
3: It's become like a sort of, you need to get, you know, you're not there to study the thing that you like. You're there to study the thing that apparently gives you the best.
2: It's everything is sold as like, you know, career focus. And that sort of happened when I was like halfway through university, and suddenly the rhetoric became like, well, anyone who does a humanities degree is obviously stupid.
3: Yeah.
2: And I was like, oh no, I'm halfway through my humanities degree. I thought
0: and I'm
2: it was going to be good.
0: Exactly.
1: Yeah.
3: Well, like when I went to uni, I think the word career was never mentioned because we were doing English and creative writing.
2: Yeah.
3: And it was just like, oh, isn't this fun? It's just great, isn't it? We could just write books about this forever. And it's like a whole academic world of academics who just love academic stuff.
1: Yes.
3: And that's fine. Like, but it's like when you're trying to shoehorn job opportunities into that environment, it's like, well, those two things, one is like mostly about studying by people who seem to just love studying for the sake of it. And then is that what university is about? Or
1: yeah, it's a fair point, isn't it? And does it need to kind of broaden its kind of, how should I say, agenda almost, isn't it? And what is it about? And the bigger, wider. And but there is that element, isn't there, that kind of, you know, the universities are all courting all overseas students, and it kind of with a capitalist undertone.
3: Oh, yeah.
1: Let's be honest here. Do you know what I mean?
3: Definitely,
2: like, it is a huge thing of so many universities have partnerships with big manufacturing firms and companies, or like the military and everything. So, and that's where they get a huge portion of the funding. So they're sort of not
1: quite like corporate.
2: Yeah, really. That's what it's for. And so much of the money and efforts of the university goes into recruiting. Like advertising, because you get money from like students signing up to you. You don't necessarily get money from whatever their experience is after that.
1: It's a business. They're running a business. It's a business, isn't it?
3: It does fall flat for them because they kind of sell it as this, like, you're going to get your degree for like how much is it? Three no, Lots of money.
2: Like, lots of money. Yeah, 30,000
3: pounds.
1: Yeah.
3: And then you're like, where's my job at the end of it?
0: Yeah, exactly. Yeah,
3: so people are instantly like, well, can I complain to the uni? And they're like,
1: do I get something on like, my... Yeah.
3: You know, they've sold people the dream of like having your graduate job.
0: Yeah.
3: People haven't got a graduate job.
2: There was a story, I think, just yesterday that graduate jobs are at a 10-year low.
0: Anyway, it was Gladstone, William Gladstone.
2: Of course it was.
3: The famous Evertonian William Gladstone.
0: William Ewart Gladstone.
1: Was he?
0: I don't know. No idea. Anyway.
3: I just say words. I don't know.
0: That's on that's the I. What's on the front of the Echo, Roman?
2: On the front of the Echo. So it has been the first away game of the season for Liverpool, and they were in Newcastle, and so everyone agreed to talk about Kevin Keegan and to celebrate his legacy because he played for Liverpool and Newcastle.
0: He did.
2: Yes.
1: And did that, as a matter of interest, for anyone watched the match, did that kind of come across nice and balanced?
0: Yeah, it did actually.
1: You know what
0: yeah,
1: I mean?
0: Like, it was a great display set up by War Flags.
2: They've got a picture on the front of the
0: Newcastle. Who do Newcastle?
1: That's nice.
0: Banners and flags. And it was really nice. It was well observed. Yeah. Really nice.
1: Yeah, you always come across. I mean, we are sort of the myself and Bronwyn here now, the elite sports correspondent.
0: Yeah, of course. Yeah, I totally forgot about that. Yeah,
1: sorry. Totally. But all I can say is,
0: absolutely.
1: Kevin Keegan has always come across. It's just always did as a really nice guy, lovely. Just a lovely
0: really
1: person,
0: nice
1: lovely human being, quite frankly. And
0: really
1: you know,
0: nice guy.
1: Yeah. Modest. Yeah.
2: I can tell you this away game match. Was a draw
0: because
2: there was a 99th minute equaliser. I didn't know there were 99 minutes in football.
0: Yes,
1: they can be. When you did the World Cup, it couldn't go on for 199.
0: It's 30 seconds of substitute plus any injuries plus any VAR decisions. So basically, you can have anything up to 10, 15 minutes. It all depends.
2: Well, Dominic Szoboszlai.
0: Oh, very well pronounced.
2: Scored a last-second equaliser, and everyone looks very happy about it in the picture.
1: Well,
2: so that's
1: if
2: nice
1: you're wearing red.
2: For them.
0: Yeah. That's our sports correspondent.
2: Yes.
1: The in-depth analysis there. Cheers, Bronwyn.
0: As well as that, we play music on local bands. Now, we've got this new songs to play. Got a few, actually.
1: Ooh, ooh.
0: A band called The Virants.
1: Okay.
0: Pronounced V-I-Rants. That's what it's...
1: Oh, yeah.
0: Text me. Sam Milne is the lead, vocals and lead rhythm. Sam also covers Liverpool FC. Seen him quite a few times at the women's games. Max Conyers is on drums. Connor Trask is on lead guitar. And Frankie Conyers is on bass. So they're influenced by the sight and sounds of Liverpool. The Virants have sold out multiple headlines in Liverpool and Cumbria, as well as being hosted by the BBC Introducing at the Cavern. Played alongside the Quayside, the Kowloons, Tom Rogan, the Bella, Slow Time Mondays, Tom Collins and more. And Sam's been established on the scene and the Virants continue to grow.
3: Oh.
0: Yes.
1: Right.
0: So they sent us some of the music over. So we'll play this one. This is the first one we're going to play. It's called Annie. Was it a good...

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3: Indeed. Swerdlow. We've got a massive debate going on off air about Andy Burnham. Swerdlow & Co. coming up at 2. Liverpool Community Radio 106.7 FM. It's Deli Cross. Trying to keep control. I'm Matty Grant. Kira's over there. Hello. He tells me over 2 weeks she's back. Bronwyn's here.
4: Hello.
3: Andy's there.
5: Hello.
3: Now, what we're talking about is a story that Andy Burnham, who turned up at the Everton game, is an Everton season ticket holder, and he used to sit in the South Stand. But because now he's Prime Minister, obviously he has a lot of close protection officers. So he couldn't sit in his usual seat because they would have to relocate fans around him.
4: Oh, gosh. Yeah.
3: So I don't think they want to disturb the dynamics. Nope. So they put him in a director's box.
4: There you go. You wonder what the experience is like watching a game from the director's box as opposed to down with the fans. Do you know what I mean? And for
5: less,
4: him,
5: very yeah, different.
3: Less
5: very
3: expletives.
4: Different. Yeah. Yes. Oh, yeah. You would have to behave yourself, wouldn't
6: it's
4: you?
6: It's harder to get involved in the chants as well.
3: Yeah, absolutely.
4: Yes. Yeah. Yeah.
3: You're not far wrong there.
4: Yeah.
3: It's like watching the press box. You can't react. If you're in a visiting ground and you are covering Liverpool or Everton, you can't react.
4: No.
3: If you're in the press box.
4: I know.
3: Because the press box is in the main stand.
5: Yeah.
4: I know. And I'm just at Randy Byrne, like, you know, the cameras be on him so much and, you know, he could want to be swearing and, you know, that was a wrong decision by the ref. Do you know what I mean? And all that, like. And he just has to sit there restrained,
3: you
4: totally.
3: You beeb. Anyway. Enough of this.
6: Yes.
3: Back into the papers. Bronwyn.
6: You know what? There's not that much.
4: Oh my gosh, that's
3: Andy,
4: it.
3: Shall we
4: cancel the air?
5: Shall we go international news?
3: Or should we do birthdays?
5: Let's hear about the eclipse.
3: Yeah, let's hear about it.
5: So you've got our correspondent back from Spain.
4: Yes, indeed.
3: Kira was away for 2 weeks.
5: Yes.
3: Spain.
4: I just want to say that was a great gig. Thanks very much for sending me on the gig.
3: It's a pleasure.
4: Shout out to LCR.
5: Did you record much for the radio, did you? Or did you forget your tape recorder?
3: If you believe that, you believe anything.
4: Well, anyway. you see, my lovely husband is kind of into eclipses, and well, that's fair enough, isn't it? And we went to one in our way back in our courting days in 1999. There was a total eclipse, and it tipped the, me and my ribbon call, the southwest coast of Cornwall.
5: Yep.
4: That was just all, but I think it was a cloudy day in southwest Cornwall then. Anyway, we had to go, of course, over to Hungary for that one, and into Budapest, and then over to a field, and we did watch it, and it was absolutely a phenomenal experience. I don't know if you've, you know, like 100% totality.
3: Yeah.
4: And it was at 1 p.m. that one. You know, it's the temperature dropping and it's darkening, and hearing the response of the birds was the most amazing thing for me, going to go to roost, you know, at 1 o'clock in the afternoon. And, you know, the impact on nature is just a very, very beautiful thing. And seeing it all. This time, weekend, the holiday had to get sent around, getting 100% totality. We couldn't do any less. We found ourselves here in this little, tiny little village in northern Spain. Beautiful village, really authentic little Spanish village, not far from Segovia. You may have heard that city, Segovia. It's a beautiful city in northern Spain. And yeah, so they were all going mad, the locals and everything, for it. And Eclipse glasses being sold at some phenomenal price. But don't you worry, my husband doesn't like to spend more than he has to spend. So we've got them.
3: He's not listening, is he?
4: No, he's out on his bike. bike, I'm sure.
3: That's why.
4: And yeah, so we got them for a good bargain. And yeah.
5: So was the experience as good as 99? Yeah, do you know what?
4: Good question now, because it was later in the day. It was like it was 8 p.m. local time. So you're getting towards sunset anyway.
5: Yeah.
4: It was a beautiful evening, you know, totally blue sky. And we were actually just the four of us who were there from the family saw it in the middle of nowhere, really, just us. We didn't go for the big, huge crowd thing. And I really actually liked it. It's very special. And you don't even, we got your glasses on and you're seeing it going across for about 45 minutes before and there's no real changes. And you're thinking, oh my God, something mad is going to happen in a few minutes. And then it suddenly happens. And it literally is, I think they talk about 90% totality. You don't even see anything then. You've got to go almost to 97, 98. And then suddenly that moon crosses the sun. Ah, it's phenomenal. And it makes you step back and think, there's more going on in this universe than just it. Do you know what I mean?
5: Like, did you have a similar experience with the birds?
4: Not to the same extent, Andy, no, because it was later in the day, I'm going to be honest. But definitely got that dusk coming down. Because it was a beautiful, beautiful evening, you know, 25 degrees, whatever. And but it was, it's very special. And it's just, it's amazing, really, isn't
3: it? Did you feel any difference after I asked this question last week to Andy and Bronwyn? Right. Did you feel any different to it? As a lot of people say, celestial moon and everything. Did you feel any difference after
4: it? You know, Maddie, I just
3: did Russell?
4: Well, I was just going to lean in. I was thinking, I wasn't quite thinking of Russell as I should have.
5: That would be worrying if you were.
3: That's worrying.
4: Ah, no, that would be worrying. No. I just like, for me, it's that feeling of, you know, one little speck we are and one little speck in this planet and there's so much more going on out there. And it's brilliant that we have the knowledge and expertise to know this is coming. It makes me wonder what our ancestors must have thought when they didn't know it was coming. Do you know what I mean?
5: Because it would have been wild, which is why I think that's why all those religions are kind of based around the sun. Because you saw some mad thing happen and you go, that was crazy.
4: And especially if it was the middle of the day. Can you imagine? And it suddenly goes dark.
3: The Wicker Man.
4: What is going on? And is the universe telling me something? The sky? You know, that it doesn't
5: all
4: make sense.
5: The moon fits so perfectly over the sun. It is madness.
4: It's madness.
5: You could get an eclipse on any other planet in the solar system.
3: Yeah.
5: But none of them would look like that because the moon is not the same distance from the sun. Like they have eclipse on Mars. And the Martian moon is like a tiny little rocky ball in front.
4: Yeah.
5: Like you wouldn't even notice unless you were like looking for it.
4: It's amazing. And then you get that beautiful, what do they call it? You get the Bailey's beads, isn't it? The little specks coming around the hole outside of the sun coming out. And then just as the moon is passing, you get the, what's it called?
5: Is it the corolla?
4: The diamond. The diamond ring. And just the little corner of the sun peeking out. And then it's gone. Then it's gone.
3: And then it's not back till 2090.
5: So you think it's quite an addictive thing to be like an eclipse chaser?
4: An eclipse chaser. They're out there, Andrew. They are out there.
5: Like the hurricane chasers and the tornado chasers.
4: Well, I think there's a biggie coming actually just next year. Southern Spain.
6: In Gibraltar, I heard.
4: And it's going to last about 4 minutes nearly, three and a half, 4 minutes.
5: To go to Gibraltar.
4: There you go.
6: Well, one of my friends who was sad not to have been able to go to Spain this year. Mm-hmm. It's like, that's it. I'm going to Gibraltar next year.
4: No, it's beautiful. It makes you pull back and just get away from all the other nonsense going on in the world.
5: I think here, because again, as you said, the eclipse was in the evening. Mm. It was kind of like, it was getting dark anyway.
4: Mm-hmm.
5: And then by the time it had come back again, it was kind of evening. It kind of got bright and then went.
4: I
5: think the middle of the day is definitely
4: middle of the day. I'm going to be honest; it's more impact.
3: I think the birds were like, "Is it day or night?" I've got no idea what's going on.
5: It was noticeable here. There was like it did get darker, but not much.
6: It dims and it got a little bit cooler, which was really nice.
5: And
6: then the sun came back. I was like, "No, put the moon back."
3: And back, moon, also forgiven.
5: The clouds appeared right at the moment of totality. Well, so it was cloudy. But I think that made it in a way you could see it better because I remember I didn't have any glasses.
4: You gotta have the glasses.
6: Pinhole cameras and everything. I really liked walking through the park and seeing it, like everyone's homemade like cameras that they made. Like there is a family who made this huge sort of tube that they'd done things so you could get the, and they'd like decorated it all and it written eclipse camera on the side.
3: That's nice.
4: It's lovely. It is. And for kids and that and explain and just something bigger. Just something bigger going on.
3: It's a once in a lifetime experience for those people, you know. Yeah. I mean, they're saying 2090 is the next, well, 2080 is a partial one and 2090 is a totality one.
5: Save that in my diary.
3: I mean, as I said last week, if I'm still here by then,
4: Here in Britain, Marty? Yeah, ratio. Okay.
3: Ratio.
4: Yeah.
3: So book early to avoid disappointment. I want to go on, Bromley.
6: Oh, I was just going to say, I'm sure that's all very exciting, being in Spain, seeing a total eclipse. But while you were there, you missed some pipes exploding.
4: Yeah, this is
5: the great flood.
6: The great flood. Although, because I'm in LA, for us, it was the great dryness because all of the water was over here.
3: Yes, it was.
6: So. The first I knew about it was everyone on our like residence group was saying my tap's not working, the shower's not working, and then I was like, that's a stranger. And then I got a text from United Utilities saying customers are experiencing no water. We're trying to fix it. And, then I looked on the Echo and I was like, oh, there's a flood.
3: Yeah, there was a massive flood just down the road from us on Prescott Road in Elmvale. Pipes just burst, and our correspondent Steve was there earlier, and he was looking into it. It's his joke, not ours. Yeah. Apparently, it will be. They said it should be done by today. They're going to put some concrete.
4: Yeah. Oh yes, he did. Tomorrow. Yes,
6: it is
4: yes.
6: kind of amazing how quick, because there was Overton Street had a burst pipe as well, and that's I walked down there just this morning, and it's complete. Like you would never know, it's completely fixed.
4: They're so efficient, aren't they?
3: You don't. I get texts from United Utilities. Usually, like pay us. Oh.
5: The water was pouring for hours, though.
3: It was. Actually, because a lot of people's houses were flooded.
5: One of my friends who lives around that way struggled to get home, had to walk across the park.
3: Yeah.
5: Because the whole of Prescott Road and Elmvale and all those roads are like flooded completely.
4: Oh my God. And when you think about this time of all the heat waves we've had this summer and the kind of hose pipe bans and everything going on, and bloody hell, all these water's just gushing out from these pipes. So,
5: there are some videos, and it's like the whole of Prescott Road is just.
3: Did you notice the water was brown? I wouldn't be drinking that.
5: It wasn't brown until it came out.
6: It had come through the earth, to be fair, to United Utilities.
5: And a lot of it was getting directed into the park. Yeah. In Newsham Park, all the football fields were flooded.
3: Stuff like that. Oh, man, more water.
4: Yeah. So was it a series of burst pipes then?
6: I think it was just two. But it was, it was a very big,
4: massive.
6: The various MPs for the different constituencies had to be involved, all the local councillors.
5: Wow. They turned up. Councillor Radford, our friend.
3: He offered the Hope Community Centre as a place of safety. I know a lot of people took that up. I think a few people, most people were taken to local church hall.
5: Yeah. Some people were flooded out in Elmvale. Yeah. Some of the basements are flooded.
6: Echo was talking to a woman who just, she'd been upstairs and I think her mum was downstairs and just shouted upstairs, the downstairs is gone. It's flat. It's all underwater.
5: It's the end of the world.
3: That's the end of the world as we know it.
5: Yeah. Oh. That's crazy. It didn't affect me because I live north of Newsham Park, so I had water. Yes. But the police station on West Derby Road was all flooded. Yeah, so it was like a backlog all the way to there.
3: Yeah, well, because the amount of water that was just
5: coming off the park, going all the way back onto West Derby Road.
4: Oh my God, the insurance companies are going to be busy here, aren't they? For a while.
6: And it's really, and I don't know how it has been for other people. It's really made me very conscious of, because obviously we're all thinking, I think, increasingly about water because of all the things in the news about the water companies and the reservoirs drying up and everything. So, but it's always kind of in the abstract.
5: Mm.
6: But seeing that amount of water and also the immediacy of just not having any water.
5: You suddenly realise that you can't do anything. You can't cook anything. You can't have a cup of tea. You can't wash anything. You can't drink anything. It's suddenly
6: My parents still had water, so they sent me home with some water bottles and some flasks full of water just to get me through.
3: That was basic stuff.
6: It's very sweet.
4: Yeah, it's basic stuff, isn't it? The old plumbing. Yeah. The plumbing isn't working. Life isn't good.
5: You expect to turn on the tap and water to come out. And if it doesn't, it's shocking and you don't know what to do. And it's why is this like this?
6: Because in the past when it was less reliable, the water network, people still had wells and pumps and stuff, and they had water butts, and they had backups.
3: Yes,
6: but now we're so
4: reliant.
6: like, because it's, yeah, it's oh, that shouldn't happen. It hardly ever also, does, yeah.
4: Also, Brahman, we're paying rates here, isn't it? So there's an expectation we're going to get a service.
6: To be fair to United Utilities, they got it fixed very quickly. Yes. I thought it would be the rest of the week we'd have no water, but by the next morning, I was have to get one.
5: Yeah. Well, there's like 20% of all water is lost in the UK through the system, like overall. Oh. But also that includes people's like dripping toilets and stuff.
3: Yeah.
5: So there's a kind of like a bit where the water companies can't actually fix that are in people's houses. You know, people always have leakage.
4: Yeah.
5: And then there's no incentive for them to fix it because you just go, oh well, you know, I pay my bill. But so
4: this might change though. This is on Mr. Burnham's agenda as
5: well. Well, is it though?
6: He said it's a problem. I don't know if he's offered a solution.
5: Why is he not nationalising the water companies?
4: Was he sort of having to go with Thames Valley, wasn't it? Because they had such huge issues, didn't
5: they? They might end up. But like overall, it's like nobody wants to go, oh, I want to spend loads of money nationalising the water companies. Even though in the long term, it would be the best solution.
4: Absolutely.
3: Would be.
5: In the short term, it's like, oh, that's a lot of money.
6: And I imagine there will be some like thought in number 10, like discussions in number 10 about like, well, what if, you know, in however long until the next election, I don't remember now.
5: Gosh.
6: 2029. Yeah, like whoever the next government, obviously they're hoping it'll still be Labour, but there's every reason it might not be. And there are a few parties who I think would be quite keen to unnationalise the water again if it was nationalised.
5: Like, if you spend all that money and time doing it and then someone comes in
6: and undoes it a few years later.
5: You can't write the law to stop something happening.
4: Just something so crass about water companies have, you know, floating on the stock market and these shareholders getting
3: floating like that. That's very good. Thing is, though, the insurance companies, will probably say, when you put the claim in a bill, well, does it count as an act of God? Or will the water company say, well, we've had hot weather
7: for the last few weeks? I was wondering where they're going to blame that. Yeah.
6: Well, it's probably, I mean, this is the thing again, like, there's been a whole week of, I'd say, bad opinion pieces in a lot of papers. But, some people have been talking about that. Why don't we just enjoy heat waves? But it's...
3: Yeah.
6: Is the thing. Like, there's so many additional that you don't necessarily think of. But, like, pipes overheat and base, like, buildings, the foundations of buildings become less steady. Like, all sorts of things from excess heat.
3: Exactly.
5: And then, when it does rain, the water just floods.
6: Because the ground is, packed so dry, it doesn't soak into the ground. Penetrate. Yeah.
3: Exactly. Anyway, I want to run this story by for a play record. Visitors to Wales' highest mountains have been urged to respect others by not skipping queues to reach the top, following rows against amongst climbers. Recent hot weather means there's been a bumper summer crowds at Yawadifa.
6: Erwydfa.
3: Thank you. thank you to our Welsh experts. Also known as Snowdon. She just said that, shouldn't I? Where people are reportedly waiting more than an hour to reach the 3,560-foot high summit. Social media has shown arguments amongst queue jumpers and those patiently waiting their turn to touch the metal plate that marks the top. A recent video showed by a man from Manchester being heckled as he bypassed the line.
5: Is it Andy Burnham?
3: No. Imagine queuing on a mountain. No chance.
5: It's ridiculous.
6: Because it's the same. It's even worse on Everest. There's just a huge queue at the top of Everest. You get to stand there for like 2 seconds. I think this is something I wrote about in my degree, actually. We did about mountaineering literature.
5: That's an interesting topic.
6: Yeah, it was good. I liked it because it's not something I've really read about before.
5: No, I've not even thought about that.
6: But I'm going to plug a book that I really like, The Living Mountain by Nan Shepherd. She was a mountaineer and I think she was a teacher as well, or she did some teaching in the Cairngorms. And she wrote this book about her life, like going around the Cairngorms, but she kind of put out this sort of idea of rather than climbing mountains to get to the summit, sort of climbing around mountains, kind of like doing circumference, like not always necessarily aiming for the top. And I think maybe that's an attitude we need to take more towards, Eriri, other mountain ranges, instead of being like, well, that's the highest one, I'll go to the top of it, take a picture, and then go down again. Being like, well, there's all sorts of things to find. Like, there's, wildlife that you don't see in other places. There's, like, sort of geographical features that you won't see in other places. Like,
4: kind of change your focus, wouldn't it? Yeah. Rather than the summit fever, got to make it to the top, and you're not actually looking at the journey you're making along the way.
5: Go for the photograph, isn't there? That's it. It's just like, look at me. I'm at the
4: Totally.
5: It's a bit egoistic. Yeah.
4: Rather than halfway up, they don't take the photo as much and post that one, do they? Do you know what I mean? It's like, but it's the journey, isn't it? It's the destination. Yeah.
3: In May, a pair of charity hikers were met with jeers from a queue at the summit as they tapped the trig point to complete a charity challenge. Jamie Richardson and Richard Thiedman from Lincolnshire were climbing Snowdon. I'm not pronouncing the Welsh name again, how's it?
6: Edwisfa.
3: Thank you. As part of the three-piece challenge to raise money for MND. I was getting booed, and there was a gentleman at the top who was just had his photo taken, and he physically tried to stop me.
4: He said he
3: had just touched the summit point and heard someone say, "You should be ashamed of yourself."
6: I mean, it is this is hitting up against the great British tradition of really, really policing queues.
5: Yeah.
6: I think that's maybe more the problem than anything. Is I think everyone has just like a streak inside them of just desperately wanting to enforce a rule.
5: Maybe Snowdon is more like a pub, because if you've been to a pub and there's people queuing to go to the pub, and you're like, well, I'm not going to queue at the bar, I'm just going to go to the bar. I mean, like, people queuing in line.
3: Yeah.
5: I've been to pubs where, like, there's one we went to South Wales, it was like a really touristy place, and there were people queuing up, but I just went there and ordered, and all these people gave me dirty looks. Yeah. I was like, well, you can't be queuing here, because the rule is you've got to scatter about.
4: And catch the eye of the staff. Yeah.
5: And you're queuing to talk to one bar staff.
3: Yeah.
5: And the others are sort of standing there going,
4: what'll I do?
5: There's an Indian serving.
4: It's quiet night.
5: So maybe Snowdon is more in the kind of, you can come at all the angles at a...
3: I mean, what are they going to have up there next? Get up the security staff?
5: Well, they probably will, like a bouncer.
3: Anyway.
5: Yeah.
6: I mean, we were saying off air, this is why you might want to look at, like, other mountains that are maybe not the highest, but are still, like, Mont Vamai, we were talking about going up.
3: We were,
6: it's beautiful. And there's enough space on the top, like, because they've got, like, a little sort of, they've got, like, a little railing that's got sort of things of, like, it's describing what landmarks are on the horizon.
3: Yeah.
6: And so there's lots of space, and
4: it's a big plateau as well at the top, isn't it, of Mont Vamai?
3: Yeah.
4: So it's lovely.
6: Going on kind of, like, if you ever go up a mountain that's got a tarn at the top, that's great.
4: Yeah.
6: Because you go all the way up a mountain and then there's a lake.
5: Yeah. Well, it's like, it's why are people climbing mountains is the fundamental question that you're asking.
6: Yes.
5: Like,
3: yeah.
5: Why is it just for the gram, or is it for your own enjoyment?
3: Do you know what? You get some people who enjoy climbing. And to them, climbing Everest or climbing Snowdon or Ben Nevis, it's the challenge, isn't it, of actually
6: it's
3: getting
6: like,
3: up there and going, I've done it.
6: Getting the scalp of it, being like, I've done that one, done that, like taking the mark.
5: Yeah.
6: But like, I think you miss out on a lot if you treat it that way. You
5: like a lot of people will go like, I've got to do like three peaks in one day to do what's the ones, the Munros in Scotland.
4: Yeah.
5: So it becomes like a chore. You know, it's like, I'm just doing this.
4: Yeah, then
3: exactly.
4: Just enjoy the journey, isn't it?
3: Enjoy the journey. It's natural.
5: So if you want to sign up for the LCR Mountaineering Club.
6: Yeah.
4: There'll be no rush.
5: Come and talk to Sue in the crossword.
3: I think you're going to play a record. I think what we'll do is we're going to get Graham on around about 1:10 to catch up. Because I'm going to play this interview out very shortly from Carol Decker, which means it gives us time to have a little bit of a breather. It also gives us time to play another track from the Byron Tour I mentioned earlier.
5: Ooh, what's this one called?
3: This one is called Living in Limbo.
5: Limbo Bimbo.

0: The Retrospective Festival takes place at Shirdley Park on the 11th of September. That's the day before Reminisce takes place. Now, it's the second year that's taking part and represents some of the very best, very best pop acts from the 80s and 90s performing live on the stage and in St. Helens. Now, some of the bands that are there are Sybil, Nadine Coyle, Girls Aloud, M People, Pete Waterman's going to be hosting, Pat Sharp's going to be there with his party DJ set, and Rosala's going to be there as well. And one lady who is going to be there, if you remember songs from the 80s, a lady who in the 80s appeared and took the pop charts by storm, Carol Declan Tapau. Carol, hello, how are you?
1: Morning, I'm very well, thank you. How are you?
0: Very well, thank you. So, Carol, first of all, before we get any further, we're just speaking off here. I didn't know you were born in Liverpool. We're claiming you're one of our own.
1: I've what they call a blown away Scouser, because my dad got a job when I was about seven in Shropshire, so we moved. But my mum was one of seven, so unfortunately, all popping their clogs. But I did have a lot of family in Liverpool. Yeah.
0: So we're claiming as one of our own. So Carol, yeah, thinking back to when Tapau first started, because when you came on the scene, everyone's like, who the heck are Tapau? And you know, the name for the start, not everyone was trying to work out where it's come from. And of course, your brand of music, especially your voice, which back then, you know, which in the '80s was a ballad. At the time, was a lot of ballads. A lot of people were saying she's very much a ballad singer. If you remember your first single, Heart and Soul, that was the title one, wasn't it?
1: Yeah. Well, we had success in America first, because Heart and Soul went to number four in the Billboard chart. So we were out in the States a lot touring, and it was almost like people thought we were an American band that had been released over here, you know. But Heart and Soul had been released in the UK and was a huge flop. And we thought the label were going to dump us. And then, thank God, America took to it and it started to get heavy rotation on MTV. So it got re-released in the UK and it went to number four back home here as well, and sort of top five in quite a few places around the world. And so we got a reprieve, if you like.
0: Yeah, I mean, heck of a reprieve, because your follow-up record, Chan in Hand, was at number one. And back then, to get a number one record, you had to sell over so many songs. When you reached number one with Chan in Your Hand, what was the feeling for the whole band?
1: Oh, it was euphoric, because we were on tour with Bryan Adams at the time, and we were opening for Bryan in Europe. And, you know, you kept a close eye on what they called the midweek, which was the midweek prediction for the chart at the weekend. And I'll never forget China's chart positions. It went in at 43 and then it jumped to 19, so we knew it had legs. And eventually it went 43, 19, 5, 1. And it was just amazing, and we were jumping around and screaming when our tour manager came to tell us just before we went on stage to open for Bryan that week on to number one, and we were keeping George Harrison at number two in the singles chart. And at the same time, simultaneously, our debut album, Bridge of Spies, from which all those hits came, was at number one on the album chart, and we were keeping Paul McCartney at number two in the album chart at the same time. So I was bigger than the Beatles for 5 minutes.
0: Indeed you were, that's right, because George Harrison had got my mind set on you, didn't he? And obviously you just kept them off the top and the album as well. But thinking back then, the 80s was a great time for music. And obviously, you know, a lot of people say, oh, the 80s was the best, and you'll get people arguing about it. When you think back to that time, you had to hit Heart and Soul was big in America but didn't make it in Britain. Was it a time you and the band thought, you know what, maybe we're not destined to be stars in Britain?
1: Yeah, for a short while I did. And that is weird, because I've got friends who have had bigger careers abroad than they've had at home. And it is kind of strange, you know, you can just walk around at home, nobody knows who you are, and then you go to, like, I don't know, Bratislava or something, and you're massive, you know. It's kind of weird. But it, to be honest, that was okay in a way. If we had to settle for being big in the States, that would have been a nice compensation, because it's a very, very good market and a huge country, you know. So it would have been all right, but it was very, very nice to get that reprieve and be a hit at home as well.
0: So who came up with the name? Was it you? Was it a band? You know, everyone decided it? Or was it just something they thought, you know, let's throw a wacky name out there?
1: It was me, because we had the album recorded, Bridge of Spies. We'd done that out in the States with Roy Thomas Baker. And me and my then boyfriend and my songwriting partner, Ronnie Rogers, we'd written all the songs and we were signed to the label. And the original lineup of musicians were employed by us on a production deal. So we weren't an organic band, if you like. We didn't really have a name or anything. You know, we were a project. And so we used to say, you know, the record label would say, you need a name. And we used to argue over it. And it's a bit like naming a dog. You know, you've got to think, if I shout that across the field, what's that going to sound like, you know? And so we couldn't agree. And then the label are saying, you've got to come up with a name. The album's out in like a month, you know. So I was back home at mine and Ronnie's flat in Shrewsbury, and the telly was on in the corner, and it was just an old episode of the original Star Trek TV show. And I just kept hearing this word, Tapao. And I turned around and paid attention, and she was this massive character in the episode, and I just really liked the sound of it, the way it was spelled, and I just nicked it, basically.
0: Not wrong with that. I'm sure Star Trek were grateful.
1: Yeah, and the band, I've told the story so many times, the band, it was just the one they hated the least, so they agreed.
0: Well, that's the way it is, isn't it? Look, that's the name we're sticking with it. So, Obviously, you know, the 80s turned into the 90s, you still had hits then. Did you have a little hiatus in the 90s, or were you still performing as Tapao?
1: No, I did take a break. I did a bit of acting. It was sort of long story, very, very short. You know, we got dropped by the label. Me and Ronnie broke up. Very tricky time. Everything that could go wrong started to go wrong. And I just took a break. I was out in the States for a while, just hanging out there with some mates. And then I did some acting, some radio presenting, a bit of telly, and just kind of kept myself busy. But I wasn't really working in music that much. I did West End as well. And then in the late 90s, I met somebody who started managing me, and he put a band around me, and I started working again. And then I met my husband, started my family as well. So, you know, by the late 90s, I was kind of edging back into it. And by the early noughties, the whole 80s renaissance kicked off. People always seem to think it's been the last couple of years, but I did my first 80s tour with Kim Wilde's Paul Young and Go West in 2001.
0: So how was it? Because you've worked, you know, you just mentioned there Kim Wilde, Paul Young, other massive stars from the 80s.
1: Yeah.
0: How was it working with them? You know, when you think about it, because at the time you were all competing against each other in the charts.
1: Yeah, I suppose. Yeah. I didn't really know them. I knew Go West because they were my end of the era. I didn't know Kim and Paul because they were the earlier part of the era. But we all used to be quite competitive, looking each other up and down at Top of the Pops, you know, and hoping somebody meet with an unfortunate accident as they approach the stairwell, that kind of thing, you know. Now, and has been for the longest time, it's just lovely. In fact, I was at Rewind Festival here in Oxfordshire on Saturday, and I was chatting with Kim and Roland Gift and Blancmange, and everyone's just having a glass of wine backstage and chatting. It's lovely. It's very, very nice.
0: Do you all realise how lucky you were when you think about it to have hits in the 80s and still be around today when you think about it? Because a lot of music dies away, a lot of bands disappear.
1: But
0: you're all still here and you're still doing it. And the events like Retrospective and the one you played on Saturday are really good for you.
1: We do consider ourselves like, well, I can't speak for everybody, but because you know, going back to the 90s, we were completely out in the cold. The whole... When we released our third album, The Promise, it did go top 10, but didn't have the same impact because it moved on to the Stone Roses, Oasis, the Prodigy. It was a whole different kind of sound. And so we were really out in the cold. So it took a good 10 years for people to say, you know what, I really love the 80s pop songs. I want to hear them again. So, it was a... It is. We do consider ourselves very lucky, I'm sure.
0: Yeah, and also as well, when you do these festivals, it's not just people who remember the 80s. They bring the sons and daughters along who may be in the early 20s.
1: Yes,
0: it's the first time they've heard Tapao yourselves, and they're going, wow, what have I missed?
1: It's not the first time, because often they'll come along because they've heard the music at home, so they know the music. And people are very kind to say, I still sound pretty much the same, and don't let them down when I sing it live after all these years, which is good. But yeah, there is a younger element that's really into the 80s stuff.
0: And you've got music out at the moment, but a problem I was reading about it before. A problem you have is a lot of the radio stations nowadays won't play it.
1: No, they won't. I got a really great ad campaign from Magic, which was fantastic. They really supported us. And so, listen, for our listeners, the album's called Be Wonderful. We toured in the spring. We had absolute rave reviews for the album. But you're right, it's hard to get radio play. But if people want to buy it, if they come to our website, to power.co.uk, we've done 1,000 limited edition colour splatter signed and numbered vinyl. So they're really collectibles, and also CDs and T-shirts and stuff from the tour. So if people want to buy the album, and if you want to stream it, right now it's just on Bandcamp, which is a nice streaming platform. So you can get it, and you're coming straight to me. It's direct marketing now.
0: Yeah, of course, have the middleman go straight to Carol. When you play,
1: absolutely.
0: Obviously, retrospective's taking place in Shirley Park, St Helens. Is this,
1: yes.
0: is this the second time you've done it up there?
1: I don't think so. I think it's my first time there. I've done so many festivals, I've probably lost count.
0: No, I think you have, actually. Sorry, it's my mistake. I'm just reading the blurb that Sash sent us. It's your first appearance there. But also, you're going to be with the likes of Boyzone and Westlife, The Fizz.
1: Yeah.
0: You know, yeah. It's going to be a great little catch-up, isn't it?
1: Yeah, I'm good pals with Pat Sharp. I know those really well. And Boys Life, that's a funny combo of Boyzone and Westlife. They're an absolute laugh. And of course I know The Fizz very well, and Heather Small is lovely. She's absolutely lovely. We've done a couple of festivals together this year as well, so yeah, it's all like, you know, we always say I'll see you in a field somewhere when we part company.
0: The question is, you and Pat Sharp, who had the best hair?
1: Oh, Pat, definitely.
0: Sorry, I couldn't resist asking that question.
1: Stood because, straight up, yeah.
0: Yeah, because if people remember the 80s, remember Carol had the massive had massive hair, but also Pat Sharp, and you always said, who's got the best hair between the two of them? So when you go on stage, is it, you know, you look out and go, here we go again, and then you just go out on stage, perform, but you still get the same energy you did when Tapau first started?
1: Oh, well, festivals are always a bit shock and awe because it's usually a really big crowd. So that's always incredible. And I have to pinch myself and say, can't believe I'm still doing this to this many people. You know, just did an amazing festival in Vienna, right in the middle of Vienna, which was just packed. And I'm just so lucky to still be doing things like that, and do a lot of orchestral work at the moment. That's very popular. You know, get to sing my songs with big orchestras, that's lovely. But I'm very much looking forward to this festival, because again, it will be hooking up with some pals and everybody's having a good time. We need it, don't we, these days?
0: Exactly, and that's it. Yeah. And if anyone proves it, that you're the proof that stars from the 80s can still survive late in the 2020s. You know what I mean? Because people will go, oh, they're washed up. But you've never been washed up.
1: I will survive. No, the thing is, as you pointed out, if you don't get the mainstream TV and you don't get the radio anymore, people think you're dead. But as a lot of people know, there's huge individual markets out there now, masses. You know, my kids are into bands with huge followings. I've never heard of them, but they're off the scale on their YouTube channel. And, you know, there's all sorts of things going on out there in the world. And lots of us are just out there working all the time and still have a very loyal and fabulous fan base, which is why we were able to tour the new album this year.
0: Yeah, and that's it. And Carol, I'll give you a chance to plug the album again, how people can get hold of it. Go on.
1: Okay, it's called Be Wonderful. There's a lovely picture of me when I was about 10 on the front, which you'll love. And you come to power.co.uk, so that's just lowercase T-P-A-U, to power.co.uk, and you can get limited edition signed vinyl. You can get the CD. There's a merch shop up there. And also, you can, if you go onto the website, then you can see all the socials and keep abreast of all things to Power, and if we're coming to a town near you, because next year's our 40th anniversary for British Spies. So we'll be touring that original album again. So we'll be out and about next year.
0: Definitely. If you can get a chance to actually listen to Bridge of Spies, get a copy, whether it be CD, vinyl, or, you know, download it, because it is one of those albums that you can just listen to again and again. It's not just Heart and Soul, Chan in Your Hands. There's other songs on there as well that didn't make the charts. It's just absolutely encapsulate the 80s.
1: Yeah, well, we'll be playing those on the tour. I want to tour the whole album in its entirety. And also on our merch shop as well, we have vintage vinyl, which I sign. And if anybody wants, you know, copies of the vintage albums, and they're available to buy and sign. And we do bundles and everything, you know, so it's all there.
0: Oh, that's good. One more thing. If Carol today spoke to Carol back then, and you know, if you could go back in time like Marty McFly and sort of go, you know what, you're going to be fine. What would Carol back then say?
1: I don't know. Probably this too shall pass, you know. The bad times, they do, don't they? Unfortunately, sometimes the good times do as well.
0: I don't know.
1: I don't have any real words of wisdom, or, you know, I'm just like anybody else. I roll with the punches, and sometimes life's good, and sometimes it's SH1T, you know. So it's like anybody else, really.
0: Yeah, ladies and gentlemen, if you ever want a reason to start getting through things, ladies and gentlemen, Carol Decker. Now, Carol, so you're playing the Retrospective Festival on the 11th of September at Shirley Park, yes. St Helens. Do you know where the website for tickets?
1: Let's have a look. I've got the computer in front of me. That's the day after my birthday, by the way.
0: Oh, send cards now. Take cake.
1: Yeah. Let's have a look.
0: I think
1: you just put a Retrospective Festival into a search engine and it comes up.
0: Yeah, it does.
1: Yeah. Yeah. 4 for 3 ticket offers, all tickets. Yeah, I just put it into at Safari before you and I chatted, so I could refresh my memory as to who I'd be working with, and it all comes up. It's all there for everybody to buy a ticket. Looks great fun, actually.
0: Well, people, get yourselves along there. Go and see Tapao and everyone else live. Carol, it's been an absolute pleasure speaking to you. Thank you for your time. I know you've got quite a few interviews lined up, and I appreciate you juggling around.
1: No, thanks, and thanks for letting me tell everyone about the new album. I really appreciate that.
0: It's a pleasure. Thanks for your time, Carol.
1: All right, darling.
0: Thank you.
1: Bye.
0: So that's Carol Decker from Tapao, who we interviewed earlier today about the Retrospect Festival taking place on the 11th of September. Right, Liverpool Community Radio, 106.7 FM. The only record I really play after this was this one that launched it. We're going to go speak to Graham next, aren't we?
2: Oh, yes.
0: Yes. So I'll leave you in the capable hands of this, play an advert, and when we come back, we'll speak to Graham. When is he?
2: We'll find out.
0: Yes. It's been one of those, you made a Where's Wally?
2: Where's Graham?
0: Where's Graham?
3: Where's Graham?
0: We'll find out on the other side of the pound.

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1: 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We're open Monday to Friday, 9 till 4:30. 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
2: 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Liverpool Community Radio 106.7 FM. Need Derek Cross. I'm Matty. James Kira's over there.
3: Hello.
2: Bronwyn's here.
3: Hello.
2: Andy's here.
4: Hello.
2: It is time to go to the phone. Andy, it is your turn. I shall fade it up. Away you go, sir.
4: Hello, Graham. Can you hear us?
5: I can hear you. Yep, very good.
4: Hooray, coming in clear.
2: So, Graham, we believe you've left the ship.
4: Or
2: have you not?
5: Well, we haven't quite left the ship yet, but we're actually sat in Aasiaat in Greenland, and we're actually just in the process of starting to put it to bed for winter. So while I'm chatting with you, the other two are busy kind of washing the decks and ready to take the sails down and fold them away and all the rest of that. So that's going to take us a few days just to get, because we've got to get everything ready for sort of temperatures of minus 30 and 40 and things like that.
4: Okay.
5: So they're busy. I'm chatting. Yep.
4: So you were, last time we spoke to you, you were on Baffin Island, or just off the coast.
5: Yeah.
4: And then since then you've had to head to Greenland?
5: Yeah, no, we weren't originally planning to come here. We're actually, we're probably about 1,500 miles from where we were planning to go. Basically, at the bottom of Baffin Island, we turn left instead of right.
4: Yes.
5: And we should have turned right to carry on down towards Labrador and Newfoundland. Oh. But we turned left and came across to Greenland, which was a much shorter journey. And actually, someone on board's had a bit of a health issue, so we didn't want to risk doing a 1,500-mile voyage with that sort of bubbling away. That's why we've headed across this way. And actually, I have to say, we came in yesterday morning and it was beautiful sunny morning, and the temperature was about 10 degrees higher than in Baffin.
4: Oh, right.
5: We felt like we'd arrived in the summer. Med sort of thing. Mm-hmm. if you could call Greenland the Mediterranean, yeah.
4: Oh, right, OK. So have you seen any wildlife since we last spoke to you?
5: We've seen quite a lot of seabirds, but we actually got into trouble with the authorities on Baffin.
4: Ooh, OK.
5: Because I don't know if you remember, but first off, I think the last time we spoke, we were in Coronation Glacier, and it turns out, and we didn't know this, but basically we'd gone into the national park, and you're not supposed to go into the national park there without a special permit and license, which requires an awful lot of bureaucracy, and we sort of turned up thinking, well, we knew there was a national park, but we hadn't realized it went into the sea if you sort of mean as well, so we got in trouble with them about that.
4: How did they know you'd been there? Were they tracking you and gone, there's a ship in there?
5: Well, it's funny because we were chatting away when we got back into Kikatajuak. We were chatting with some rangers and who were just going off on an expedition. They were training young rangers to build cabins and things in the wilderness. So they had a group, and we just happened. They said, "Oh, where you come from?" And I sort of said, "Oh, we've just been Coronation Glacier," and there was this look across their face. I hope you had a permit. I tried to change the subject rapidly, but anyway,
4: so
5: we got reported
4: sea.
5: For that.
4: So, oh no.
5: We're not quite sure, what the outcome of that is. But the other place we got into trouble for was when we talked about that place with the Arctic graves.
4: Yes.
5: You know, the whalers' graves. Apparently that's in a national wildlife area.
4: Yes.
5: You know, the whalers' graves. Apparently that's in a national wildlife area. And again, you're not supposed to go into national wildlife area.

0: visions of, you know, the boat being impounded and all the rest of it. So we then had to, as part of this process, we had to explain what we were doing there, why we went there. And we had to send off our charts, photocopies of our charts and our pilot book and our captain's log and all these things. You know, a whole heap. Kit spent a whole morning sort of putting together all these different things and, you know, an email with about 23 attachments. And he sent that off. But luckily the guy came back to us a couple of days later and said, well, I can see actually you didn't really have a way of knowing that there was a, a national wildlife area there. So, we're sending a warning letter, not a $100,000 fine. Like,
1: that's
0: so
1: good of caution.
0: So we're probably, you know, the next time we try to get into Canada, it will probably flash up on our record.
2: Yeah, definitely.
0: You
2: know? Yeah.
0: You've got to watch these guys.
2: So you think this is like the sort of the wilderness, and you think, oh, there's nobody here, there's no rules, it's all fine, and then you discover all these, like, the bureaucracy of it, yeah. Oh, you wouldn't know going into it.
0: Absolutely. We were astounded. I mean, I don't think we've ever been a more remote place that feels less, you know, that feels more sort of out of all the bureaucracies and all the rest of it. And yet we've had more bureaucratic encounters than, you know, sort of wandering into London or something. Arriving at Heathrow Airport.
3: Yeah. Can I just apologise, Olivier, some language that you shouldn't have heard? I do apologise.
4: Covers me
3: with Ofcom.
0: Yeah.
3: Covers me.
1: That's some extra bureaucracy to deal with, yeah.
5: Yeah.
2: Well, that's, yeah. So, what's it like now in Greenland, where you're at?
0: Oh, great. Well, it was a beautiful, sunny sort of Mediterranean. And actually, what you notice is the difference between Baffin and Greenland, that actually Greenland is much kind of obviously wealthy. And very beautiful houses, you know, these sort of multicolored things scattered up the hillside, sort of blues and reds and yellows. And, you know, it looks like a picturesque sort of Norwegian or Scandinavian kind of thing. And very well organized infrastructure. There's a harbor. I mean, it's a much bigger place. There's 3,000 people here. But, you know, there's cargo boats in there. In the harbour, there's an active fish processing facility. They export prawns, there's trawlers, there's people with sort of leisure boats, whereas back in Qikiqtarjuaq, it was serious hunters. You know, the boats in the harbour were these things that people took out to go hunt narwhal and seals and all the rest of it, whereas here they look more sort of like you'd see in a sort of port back home, you know, leisure activity, sort of boats and things like that. So it feels very European and kind of very modern. We've just been to the supermarket and picked up our cinnamon buns, so which went down an absolute treat. whereas sort of Qikiqtarjuaq, you know, feels much more sort of like Wild West. I mean, people have, you know, there's some infrastructure. A lot of people have got pickup trucks and quad bikes and stuff like that, but it's big, wide open streets and, a bit Wild Westy. Yeah. I mean, the first time we walked down one of the streets, it was kind of, you know, we wanted the spaghetti Western music playing. so it's quite a contrast. And there's a lot more clearly Danish influence and sort of mixed influence here. I mean, in a sense, the Danes and the Inuit have been living together for 200 years here now, and, you know, all sorts of sort of complex relations between them. Whereas in Baffin, they really, I mean, they had early contact with the waders and there was training and things like that, but it wasn't till the 1950s and 60s that actually people started settling in settlements in Baffin.
2: Are they all like
0: so,
2: nomadic?
0: You know,
2: beforehand?
0: It's all in living memory that people were semi-nomadic, if not nomadic entirely. And one of the key things we found out that actually led to the permanent settlements on Baffin was the distance early warning system. That basically this was a 1950s Cold War initiative by the Americans to establish, I think it was something like 90 radar stations all across Arctic Canada.

0: and they went down through some of them in Greenland as well, and some of them in Iceland, and even got as far as the Faroes. And they were designed to detect incoming Russian missiles.
1: Oh, wow.
0: And this had a major, it was the early form of Star Wars. And this had a major impact on the communities, because suddenly there was paid employment, and a load of people coming in with sort of all this sort of, amazing technologies and things and bits and pieces. And it's a bit like, you know, there's a transplant of American bases into the middle of this semi-nomadic culture. And so that was and especially Kikhar Tarjuak was actually formed by people being expelled from a particular area. They wanted to put in the early warning stations in.
1: Oh, right.
0: And the Americans said, it was a sort of hunting camp and stuff like that. And they said, no, we don't want you here. So they came in a big way, and it's a big source of employment, and people then got jobs. But it was a real sort of boom or bust. You know, there was 20 years of that, and then the system started to get decommissioned, and suddenly there was unemployment, social problems, you know, because these settlements had formed around particular kind of communities, and that was the first time, really, you know, the Inuit had lived in permanent settlements, and suddenly, you know, the economic lifeline of that had been unplugged.
2: Yeah.
0: So it was a kind of boom or bust for Baffin.
3: So
0: I was thinking about that sort of clash, and in one sense, it was a clash of two very sophisticated cultures, but sophisticated in a very different way. You know, the Americans had all the latest gizmos, technology, and all the rest of that, radars and stuff like that, whereas what the technologies that the Inuit had were like the knowledge how to live on a landscape with very, very few natural resources, and to make best use and live in harmony with that and make best use of those resources that they did have. So very, very knowledgeable and clever systems to make human habitation possible in these places. So two very different ways of living, really, kind of came face to face with each other. I'll stop rabbiting. Yeah.
4: No, it's very interesting.
2: Yeah, fascinating.
4: What you're describing, Graham. Hi, it's Kira here, Graham. I'm only catching up on your wild adventures. I've been away for a couple of weeks. I only got to Spain. to see the eclipse. Sounds amazing, your travels. We were wondering off air, have you seen any polar bears yet?
0: Sorry, I missed the question.
4: Have you seen any polar bears yet?
0: No. We're reduced to sort of staring at them in souvenir shops in the local hotel.
4: Just wondered.
0: And just, you know, I'm just thinking, do I bring one back for my grandkids? It feels like a bit of a...
1: You have to bring something back.
2: If you've not seen one, it feels, disingenuous.
0: No. We saw puffins. And there's some very nice geese. And Pete, who's our expert, is getting very excited about the gulls, because there's all sorts of different gulls. But, you know, I've got a bit of an English prejudice against seagulls. Summer holidays.
4: Fish and chips.
0: I'm trying to see gulls in a new light.
4: Yeah,
0: they are actually... When we came across, they were sort of hovering about the boat. I think they thought we were a trawler.
1: Yeah.
0: They were hovering, and actually with the sun on them, their wings were translucent and they were perfect white, and actually they were very, very beautiful.
4: It's where you see them, isn't it, Graham? That's it.
2: And that's an experience centuries of sailors have had, of having a gull follow their wake. Yeah. So that's quite special.
4: Yeah.
0: Sorry, you're breaking up. I'm struggling to hear you.
2: I don't know if there's anything we can do about that on our end.
5: No, I think Graham, what Bronwyn was saying is it must be wonderful to see that close up in nature, whereas we in the city, we see the seagulls, and as you say, you look at them and think, oh God, they're going to nick me chips. But where you are,
0: yeah,
5: there are a lot more...
2: Natural behaviours.
5: Yeah, natural behaviour.
4: Yeah.
0: Yeah, yeah. No, and one of the great sights on the voyage across, it took us about 48 hours to get across, was the Fulmers. And
2: yes,
0: they just have a habit of, they like skim the waves, and they do this for hour after hour. They kind of come in, flap their wings a bit, and then do this sort of soaring thing, and they come within about 6 inches of the top of the waves, no matter how, and they're looking for the uplift, you know, from the draft and the wind, and that gives them the sort of power to go sailing on.
2: Amazing.
0: But you never see them do anything else like that. And I'm kind of thinking, do they just enjoy flying, or is there a purpose to all this flying?
1: Yeah, I'm sure they just love it.
2: They really do like it, yeah.
4: Yeah.
0: Zooming along, and they're very beautiful and beautiful flight. But you think,
4: yes,
0: you know,
4: what else do they get up to?
0: And,
4: have you seen, Graham, as a matter of interest, have you seen signs, we often get, don't we, footage on TV, on news of that, about global warming and the impact and these poor sad polar bears on tiny little ice tips of icebergs. Have you seen much of that? Yes. Do you know?
0: Sorry, I'm struggling to hear you.
4: Okay.
0: Again.
4: It's, I don't know if the mic comes through clearer with Matty.
0: I don't
4: it?
0: Know whether your mic is. I can hear Andy, but yours is coming across quite fuzzy to me.
5: Mm. Oh, right. Okay. Obviously, problems are in.
2: Yes.
5: All right, then. Well,
1: yeah. Okay, so when are you heading back home then? Is that your next mission?
0: Oh, yeah. our next mission is to put the boat to bed. And actually, we've got a bit of a. We're upgrading our boat, and we're taking a thing called the Umiak ferry in order to get home, and that will take us back down the coast. And it's a bit like a sort of hurtigruten in Norway, you know, one of those things that does all the little ports along the way. So it's a little ferry that'll take us down to Nuuk. We'll be on it for about 30 hours, but we're hoping for a slightly smoother ride and hot showers and a proper, you know, and other sort of at a cafe that serves you know, nice food, and then it's a rather complicated series of flights back from Nuuk, which is the capital, back to Aalborg. In Denmark,
1: okay.
0: Aalborg to Copenhagen to Manchester, sort of link up. So we should be back in about 10 days, I think, is the plot.
1: And, missions.
0: And by that stage, Alyosha will have been lifted out of the water and stored ashore on the sophisticated systems they've got here, which consist of a load of wooden pallets to prop it upright. you know, and it'll be there for winter.
1: Yeah.
0: We did meet a Danish family yesterday, just as we came in.
1: On holiday.
0: Over. And they had a couple of, they had a sailboat, and they were just leaving because they were looking for a place to overwinter. They want to go and find a little fjord. And they had two young kids with them, about 5 years old, and they were going to freeze in the winter.
1: Oh, gosh.
0: And spend the whole week. And it made us feel a bit wimpish. this family.
1: Very,
2: shining.
0: Yeah.
4: Freeze in. I don't know, like a bed in, yeah. Don't you?
0: Don't try this at home.
4: Like no.
1: Like a Victorian. No. Victorian expedition kind of style across the Northwest Passage.
4: The good for you. Very good for
0: yeah,
4: you.
0: Yeah, yeah. Yeah, well, yeah. Hopefully they don't have the same ending as all those Victorian expeditions hating each
1: terror.
0: Other.
1: Yeah.
4: And,
1: yeah.
4: All the best of them.
0: The shoe leather and all that sort of stuff.
1: Anyway, well, it's been great speaking to you, and good luck on your mission home.
4: Yes.
0: Yeah, okay. Yeah, no, it should be plain sailing from now on.
1: Okay.
0: So I'm talking to you. And,
1: all right. Thank you, Graham.
0: I hope your listeners have found some of it interesting.
4: Very interesting, Graham.
5: Thanks for your time, Graham.
1: Thank you.
0: Yeah. Okay, thank you. Bye.
4: Take care.
1: Goodbye.
3: One, two, three, four.

0: Spanish Caravan, Hoot Nanny, Liverpool Community Radio, 106.7 FM. Daddy Cross, I'm Matthew. I'm Skiers over there.
1: Hello.
0: Brom's over there.
1: Hi.
0: Andy's here.
2: Hello.
0: Thanks to Graham, and hopefully he really gets home okay. And it's been a great last couple of weeks chatting to him. Kira, you want to plug something?
1: Oh, yes. Thank you. Yeah, I just wanted to put a shout out there. I have been in touch, or we've heard from Cassie Fox, who's the founder of Loud Women, which is a group that started, I'll tell you now, she's telling us about it. What began as one DIY gig in London has grown into a volunteer-powered international feminist music network. And they show events throughout Ireland, England, Scotland, Wales, Germany, the US, Canada, Japan and Australia. Anyway, most especially for our listeners here in Liverpool, Cassie had got in touch and wanted to flag up a rather special grassroots show that's coming to Liverpool on Friday, 4th of September. So Dollhouse is a collaboration between Loud Women and Liverpool Manchester Community Arts Collective Goth Frog Productions, and it's taking place at Arc Hive with an international grassroots lineup led by Australian post-punk's Second Idol on tour, alongside Woke Nonsense and Sino Sara and Ouroboros. I can't vouch for them. You know, they're out there.
0: You do well pronouncing them.
1: I think I am. And they're saying the night's going to be very much about community as well as music, with a raffle raising funds for Protect Scouse Dolls, which is the Liverpool-based Trans Plus Community and Mutual Aid Network that set up last year.
0: Yeah.
1: And yeah, so basically just putting a shout out there. So Friday, 4th of September, which will be a week on Friday, won't it?
0: Yes, it will.
1: Today.
0: Yes.
1: And it's at Archive. Sounds like a great gig. And you'll get kind of, if you just Google Loud Women, you will be able to get tickets there. Or I know they're also, I'm just looking here now as well, the link for the tickets, just for people. It's Skiddle. Do you know that link?
0: Yeah,
1: a lot
0: Skiddle,
1: of people
0: yeah.
1: do. Skiddle.com. And it's called Dollhouse Hyphen Gothfrog, Loud Women, and it sounds like a great evening, and they sound like it's a great group of women and volunteers who run this network, Loud Women. So yeah, just putting it out there,
0: yeah.
1: and maybe get along. And,
3: if anyone's wondering, I've just checked, Archive is in the Baltic Market.
0: Oh, is it?
1: Thank you.
0: Oh, thank you.
1: Bronwyn, yeah. So,
0: see,
1: yeah.
0: Not just sports correspondent.
1: No.
3: Yeah.
0: Fact checker.
3: Yep.
0: Anyway. Speaking of which, we've not done birthdays today. So, Andy, you had them there.
2: I should have researched them before, but I didn't.
0: No.
2: So, 24th of August is today's date.
0: That is correct.
2: And the quote of the day is, the best way to teach your kids about taxes is by eating 30% of their ice cream. And that's by Bill Murray. So is Bill Murray saying that kids should buy their own ice cream and then you eat it? Or is he buying the ice cream for the kids?
1: This is it. Well. And you have a third of it. Yeah.
3: And I think that is an important part of being a parent is getting to eat your children's leftover ice cream.
0: That's true.
1: Yeah,
0: that is true. Mm. And also as well, it's always saying that with the ice cream man's playing music, he's got no ice cream.
3: Yes.
1: Oh, I know. It's really
0: you say
1: sad.
0: Your dad did this to you.
3: Well, okay. He did, but he has since said to me, no, I don't remember doing that. It must have been your mom, but it wasn't.
1: Yeah.
3: I wouldn't
2: definitely,
3: do that.
2: It's definitely a bad thing.
1: I have to say, that's happened in our family
0: that's
1: too.
0: That's happened, hasn't
1: yeah.
0: it? Anyway.
1: The Whippy family go past
0: Whippy,
1: us.
0: The Whippy family.
2: Mr. Whippy.
1: Mr. Whippy.
2: So today is Sir Stephen Fry. You might have
1: heard
2: of him.
1: Oh. Yes, yes.
2: Actor. Comedian and writer.
1: You don't see him as much, do you?
3: He was on Celebrity Traitors.
1: Oh, was he?
3: Yes.
0: Yeah.
1: Oh, okay.
3: He does, I think, a lot of, like, sort of voice acting work.
1: Yeah,
0: more. Is he still doing QI?
3: No. Sandy Toks.
0: All right.
1: Does that.
0: Yeah.
1: Okay, how old is
0: I'm going to go Stephen Fry. I'm going to go 74.
3: He must be the same age as Hugh Laurie, which doesn't necessarily help. I'm going to say 68.
1: I'm going to go 77.
2: Now, Bronwyn's closest.
0: Oh.
2: He's 69.
0: Oh.
1: Okay.
0: All right. Fair enough.
2: And they've got Jean-Michel Jarre.
0: Oh,
2: Oxygen. Musician, composer, Oxygen.
0: Oxygen, yeah.
2: That's two of them I know so far.
3: Was that in the 90s?
0: No, I think that was in the 80s.
2: Possibly.
0: Yeah, is that, it wasn't a synthesizer. So it was synth music, wasn't it?
3: It is synth, yeah.
0: Jean-Michel Jarre, he's got to be pushed in his 80s, 83.
2: Bill Bailey skit. Jean-Michel Jarre is a fraud.
3: Yeah, I remember that. But don't say that on his birthday.
0: No, no.
2: That's what
0: birthday.
2: Bill Bailey
1: no,
2: said.
1: You're lovely man. No.
0: I'm going to go 84.
3: I'm going to say 79.
1: I'll go in the middle. He's 80.
2: Brennan's closest again. He's 78.
3: I'm circling around him.
0: You are. You're getting so close. Yeah.
2: Dave Chappelle, the comedian.
0: Oh, American comedian.
1: Oh, yeah. Mm.
0: Ooh. Dave Chappelle, 62. Mm.
3: 55.
1: Oh, gosh. I'll go 65.
2: Brennan's closest again. Oh. He's 53.
3: Oh,
0: she's on form today, Bronwyn.
3: Yeah.
0: She is on form.
2: Here's one I don't know. Ava DuVernay.
3: Oh, I know Ava DuVernay. She is an actress. She's on Abbott Elementary, which is a very, very good sitcom.
0: Okay. How old is she?
3: She's...
1: Do you know her that well, Bronwyn?
3: I don't know her that well. So,
1: sorry.
3: I'm going to say that she's the. I'm going to say that she's turned 40 today.
1: Okay, right. Okay, right. Well, if Bronwyn knows her, that gives us a bit of a help.
0: It does. I'm going to go. I'm going to go 35.
1: Okay, I'll go 37.
2: No, she's 54.
3: Really? God. Yeah. Oh, my God. She does not look it at all.
2: She'll be pleased to hear that. Yeah, you think absolutely. She's 40.
3: I think the character she plays must be quite a bit younger than her, then, because she's very like tech savvy and everything.
2: Rupert Grint, actor from Harry Potter films.
0: I've seen Harry Potter.
1: Oh, yes.
0: What else has he done recently?
2: He's in the film about the underpants.
3: Yeah. He owns an ice cream van.
2: He plays the music when he's got no ice cream.
0: What is he, the KLF? Is he technically had the KLF's book?
3: I reckon so, yeah.
0: Yeah, I reckon so.
2: Oh, yeah, they had an
0: ice cream van. Yeah. Which is actually in the Museum of Liverpool, believe it or not.
2: Is it?
0: It is.
2: Oh, that's good.
0: Mel was telling me, Melanie was saying that it's, I don't know if it's the one at the Pierhead or the one in Brown Street, but it's actually there, the KLF's ice cream van.
3: Like, Pierhead has more of the, Liverpool pop culture stuff.
0: Yeah, so that's it's there, apparently.
2: Oh, that's cool.
1: Yeah.
2: Okay.
1: Yeah.
0: There you go. Anyway, moving swiftly on.
1: How old is Rupert?
2: Rupert,
0: 41. Because he was Harry Potter, he was in Harry Potter when he was younger, so I'm just going 41.
3: Well, So...
1: Is that long ago?
3: Yeah, the kids in Harry Potter were, 11 when I was... very small, so they are about 10 years older than me, I think.
0: Okay.
3: So I'm going to say that he is 37.
0: Okay.
1: Yeah. I'm going to go 35.
0: Okay.
2: Bronwyn, you're nearly there again. He's 38.
0: He was 37 yesterday.
3: Yeah.
1: Yes.
3: He's 11 years older than me.
2: Paolo Cohino.
0: Who?
2: Author.
0: Oh.
2: I don't know him.
3: Oh, no. I think I've had... a couple of his books in the Oxfam, but I've not read any. And it's so hard with authors because you can write at any age.
1: This absolute complete shot in the dark.
0: I'm going to go 83.
1: It's a mature writer.
3: Yes. I'm going to say 61.
1: I'm going to go 52.
2: He's 79.
1: Matthew
2: is closest.
1: He's a
0: mature writer. Don't call me Matthew. Fine.
2: Anne Archer. Who is an actress? I don't know.
3: Oh,
0: no.
3: Anne Archer. I've heard the name before.
0: No idea.
1: No idea.
0: Let's be polite. 28. Okay. I mean, it's polite.
1: It is polite. I think she might be... Oh, my God, this is a guess. 57.
3: I'm going to say 40 again.
2: No, she's 79.
1: Oh,
0: well, there you go. That's me in the Christmas card list.
2: We don't know who she is.
0: That's me in the Christmas card list.
3: I'm so sorry, Anne, if you're listening.
2: So that's all the birthdays. Wow. Today's anniversary is Thursday, 24th of August, 1944.
0: Okay. Yes.
2: Three French troops reach Paris as the German occupation begins to collapse.
0: Oh.
2: Resistance fighters had risen against the garrison, while General Philippe Leclerc's 2nd Armored Division sent an advance party into the capital that night. The city was liberated the next day. So that's 25th of August, the liberation of Paris.
0: And sitting, we know. I mean, our resident astrologer is back. Feel that we're into stars.
1: Back to the stars,
0: Bronwyn. Tell us.
3: I'll tell you quickly that Anne Archer was in Fatal Attraction and Ghost Whisperer.
0: She was in Fatal Attraction.
3: Was she
0: Michael Douglas's wife?
3: Was Beth.
0: She was Michael Douglas's wife. Yes. Fate Attraction, if you've not seen it.
1: Oh my God, you must see it.
0: You've got to see it.
1: It stays with you.
0: It's an 80s classic.
1: That rabbit.
0: Yeah. That poor rabbit.
3: And she was named Miss Golden Globe in 1971, and she is a very glamorous lady. Yeah.
0: Okay. Yeah. Yeah. Yeah, that poor rabbit.
1: Yes. I know.
3: Okay.
0: Never mind.
3: Let's commune with the stars. Speaking of birthdays.
0: Okay.
3: All right. Who has to go first?
0: I think the person who's been chasing the eclipse should go first. Kira.
3: Taurus, am I
1: Taurus.
3: Right?
1: Taurus. Uh-huh.
3: Your creative side is wide awake.
0: Oh.
3: And it wants more than the usual plods throughout the day.
1: Okay.
3: Cook, make, write, flirt, redecorate.
1: Oh my God, slap instructions there.
3: Yeah, all of these things all at the same time.
1: Yes.
3: Do something that reminds you you're alive.
1: Oh, excellent.
3: A warm conversation with someone special lifts your spirits.
1: Oh,
0: that's nice.
1: Thank you, Russell.
3: Home should feel like a sanctuary, not a storage cupboard for old moods. That's pretty good advice in general.
0: That's deep, Russell.
3: Yeah, that's sort of a Marie Kondo kind of advice.
0: Okie dokie.
3: Beauty and comfort matter more than you admit.
0: Oh.
1: Ooh. Okay.
0: All right. Andy, your birthday.
3: Aries. You've got ambition in one hand and charm in the other.
0: Ooh.
3: So try not to waste either.
2: Oh, no.
3: Work, social plans and romance all respond beautifully when you bring your full self to the table.
1: Oh, beautiful.
0: Oh, wonderful.
2: That's a lot of pressure. Beautiful.
3: As emotions build, take stock of what you're really aiming for.
1: Ooh.
3: A clear head now will save faffing later.
0: Don't faff around.
3: Hey, you'll never guess. Trust your instincts.
0: Oh.
1: Oh.
3: They're nudging you towards rewarding change.
0: Okay.
1: Gosh, you're so onto it, Russell.
0: Do you want Russell's number? ATPM.
2: No.
3: Okay.
0: Well, we're going to do Pisces.
3: Because
0: Joe's. Is Joe a Pisces?
2: Let's say, yeah.
0: Joe, if you listen.
3: So. Yeah, if anyone listening is a Pisces,
0: then
3: here's what you need to know.
0: Yes.
3: Relationships are full of feelings.
0: Oh.
3: That's true. Oh. And that can be glorious if you stay honest. Work and money matters may need a closer look too, especially if security has been nagging at you lately. That feels like a threat. They don't usually come out so ominous.
1: I know.
3: A conversation with a friend could lift your mood and offer the insight you need. Let people in, but shore up your security as well. Don't let everyone in.
0: Get a VPN.
1: Be selective.
3: Lock the door. Your emotional sensitivity is not a burden today. It's the key to a breakthrough or a break-in.
0: Right, so Scorpio very quickly.
3: Friendships, teamwork and shared goals are more important.
1: We need to know.
3: And the right conversations could change a lot. Speak openly on the radio. Perhaps.
0: Yeah, of course.
3: Yes. You don't always have to brood in a corner and call it death. All right, Russell.
0: He knows me so well.
3: Home matters may need a rethink too. Trust your instincts.
0: Okay.
3: They're guiding you towards stronger bonds and more solid ground.
0: That's Russell.
1: Solid ground. Well, that hole is getting filled in, isn't it, on the tower? Yeah.
0: Solid ground.
1: Yeah.
0: And what about yours?
3: Cancer?
0: Yes.
3: Relationships are speaking loudly, so pay attention.
0: Oh,
3: a heartfelt conversation. Everyone's got to have heartfelt conversations.
0: Yeah. Indeed.
3: A heartfelt conversation could reveal more than you expected, and that's not a bad thing. At work, ambition is bubbling, but don't get ahead of yourself.
1: No.
3: Patience, not panic, gets results. Balance long-term aims with what feels right in your gut.
0: Ooh.
3: Home comforts will steady you if the world starts feeling too noisy.
0: Okay.
1: Oh, that's nice.
0: That's nice.
1: That's lovely.
0: That's lovely. And that's, ladies and gentlemen, is all got time for. We leave you on Russell's wise words for the day.
1: Wise.
0: I mean, obviously, he's available.
3: But 8 p.m.
0: if you want to ring him.
1: Yeah.
0: Thanks for your company today. Thanks to Graham for calling in as well. Also, thanks to Carol Decker from Tapow for taking time out to talk to us. Shows repeat tonight at 6:10, 6 tomorrow morning as well. And over the weekend, it starts the omnibus, I think it's 6 a.m. and finishes it. No. I think Sunday afternoon, we're on at 10 o'clock. Because I was listening the other morning, I was like, why am I on the radio? Why is Andy there?
2: Oh, right.
0: And I realised it was our show.
2: I never hear it. It's too early for me.
0: Fair enough.
2: I'm back on Wednesday.
0: You're back Wednesday?
2: For
0: WTF.
2: Yeah.
1: Yeah.
2: So call in.
0: They're the best late night show on the radio.
1: With all your problems. Can we call in with our problems?
2: You can call in all you want.
0: Yeah,
2: I'll text you, Karen. You can call in.
0: It doesn't mean we're going to answer them.
1: I have a list.
0: I bet you do. Kira, thank you very much. Lovely to have you back.
1: Thank you.
0: Bromin, lovely to have you back.
3: Thank you.
0: Andy?
2: Thank you.
0: In the seat next week, whose turn is it?
1: Well, we're off next Monday.
0: Oh, no, next Monday. Oh, yeah. No, all right, in 2 weeks' time, who fancies sitting in this seat? All right, we'll work that out. We'll just draw a raffle. Yeah. Thanks for coming, Joseph Block, and goodbye. For all of us, we'll see you soon. Bye.
1: Bye. Bye-bye. Bye-bye.

Hello, my name's Steve Farragher, and I'm here to explain to you all about the LCR Club 100. 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I realise £100 is a big ask, especially at the moment. 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But more importantly, you'll get a warm, fuzzy feeling that you or your organisation is contributing to a worthwhile community project. You can either make a one-off payment by Bax of £100 or set up a monthly standing order of only £8.34. Donations need to be made to Kensington Vision, which is all one word, Community Interest Company via the Co-op Bank. Our SOR code is 089299. That's 089299. And our bank account details are 65255654. That's 65255654. If you'd like more information or more details, then contact me, Steve Farragher, by emailing steve@l-c-r.co.uk. 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

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I realise £100 is a big ask, especially at the moment. But in reality, this £100 equates to eating one Greg steak bake or drinking one Starbucks coffee a week. In return for being part of Club 100, you'll get a framed certificate, an LCR mug, and the chance to be a guest on our programme, Kenny Ireland Discs. But more importantly, you'll get a warm, fuzzy feeling that you or your organisation is contributing to a worthwhile community project. You can either make a one-off payment by Bax of £100 or set up a monthly standing order of only £8.34. Donations need to be made to Kensington Vision, which is all one word, Community Interest Company via the Co-op Bank,

0: And a very warm welcome to you. My name is Michael Swerdlow, and it's my pleasure to be with my good friend and partner of many, many years playing this or running this radio program, Edward Robinson. Good afternoon, Edward.
1: Good afternoon, Michael, and good afternoon, Hillary, bringing some glamour to the studio. This is
2: excellent. And I have to say, Michael, welcome back. As all of our listeners will remember, you couldn't turn up last time we had the show.
0: You
2: couldn't turn anywhere. Your arm was seriously broken, and you were in all manner of splints. But I see today you're just in a sling.
0: No, I'm still in a splint.
2: You're still in a splint
0: up here
2: as well as a sling. But you're managing to do this deck and all these twiddly bits very well, Michael. Well done, and welcome back.
0: Good. Well, thanks very much. A good way of getting this early summer program going is a great piece of music by the late Chris Rea, and it's called Looking for the Summer.

0: That's one of his lesser known tracks, but I think it's one of his greatest tracks. Chris Rea and Looking for the Summer.
1: By the way, does anybody know how Chris Rea is? The last I heard, he was quite ill. But I haven't heard any obituaries, so I guess he's okay.
0: Oh, no, he did pass away.
1: He did?
0: Oh, yes, yes.
1: Oh.
0: As far as I know. Now, it's a terrible thing if it's not the case, and hearing... You've heard the expression, I wake up every morning and if I read the paper and my obituary is not in it, I wake up and get up and
1: get out of bed.
0: Have breakfast. Oh, no, as far as I know...
1: That was Groucho Marx, of course.
0: Yeah, as far as I know, Chris Rea is the late Chris Rea.
1: Ah, that's
0: now, if anybody's listening right now and can put me right, it would be very great if you do so. You may have just joined our programme. If you're a regular, welcome back. And if you're someone who's never heard this programme before... it's very nice to have you on board.
1: And you're in for a treat.
0: We hope so.
1: So keep listening.
0: It's a two-hour programme with Edward on one side of the controls and me on the other, and we chat and we reminisce. We talk about local subjects here in Liverpool. We talk a lot about the music that we love and have in common, and suddenly it's 2 hours have gone by, so it's a great pleasure. You may be listening on FM radio, which is 106.7. We're also on podcast, and if you get a pencil and paper handy, and if you're not already listening to us on podcast, I can tell you how you can tune us in any time of the day, anywhere in the world, and you can hear us on your computer or smartphone or wherever. Anyway, more of that in a minute, but it's good to be back. As Edward has just said, I had to miss our last programme because I fell over. I went flying and came a cropper, and I'm not going to bore you with it because it is such a boring story, but I pushed my right arm out to save myself from falling and dutifully and gracefully broke, I think they call it a radial fracture in the upper part of my humerus bone. And I tell you, it was not humorous at all. I did go flying. And as I went down in slow motion, I said to myself, this happens to everybody else, but not me. And then I went down bang. And before I knew it, I was in an ambulance on the way to the hospital where I received the most amazing treatment and have done ever since in the amazing aftercare. Edward, you told me before you've never had an injury.
1: No, I didn't say I've never had an injury. Yeah. I've had some injuries.
0: Yeah.
1: I've had a torn Achilles tendon playing squash, and I've had numerous other things. But fortunately, I've never broken anything. By the way, can I just check something, Michael? Because the last time I did a show, somebody told me afterwards that they couldn't hear me because my mic was turned off or turned down. So could you just check that you're actually hearing me? And I don't know if Matty, the engineer's out there and can hear me. But anyway, I want to be heard.
0: Yes.
1: Let my voice be heard, like Andy Burnham, et cetera, et cetera.
0: That's right. All I can tell you is I'm looking at the little volume meter on the control panel, and every time you speak, it flashes. Every time I speak, it flashes. So I think we're both being heard.
1: That's good enough for me, Michael. Thank you very much, Mr. Engineer Controller.
0: Okay. Well, let's keep the music I'm not going to say all through the programme is going to be in the summer spirit, but here's a nice one. It's Summer in the City.

Well, that was a strange ending. I don't know whether that was on the recording itself or at gremlins in the equipment. That was The Loving Spoonful and Summer in the City. Well, you're listening right now to local community radio, Liverpool Community Radio. We're here just outside the fringe of Liverpool City Centre here in the UK. And if you're listening to us on a car radio or on your home radio, on 106.7 FM. We hope we're coming through loud and clear. It would be very good if you would do us a favour and tell us how far away from Liverpool City Centre you're picking up our signal. Our antenna, or our transmitting aerial, is on the top of St John's Beacon, which is one of the high points in Liverpool, right in the city centre. And I believe you can hear this programme as far north as Crosby, Waterloo, on the way to Southport, Formby, and down south Runcorn, across into Wirral, into Birkenhead, and as far across on the M57 to Warrington, which is a great coverage. And it's nice to know that you are listening. So if you'd like to either drop us a line by email, and the email is info@lcr.co.uk, lcr.co.uk. Let us know whether we're coming through loud and clear. And also you could say, I'm listening to the programme, my favourite kind of music is, and we'll see if we can play your kind of music. It's not a request programme, it could easily be so, but we can play the music that you like. Otherwise, we hope that our music that we're playing is the kind that you like. Anyway, I'm going to play a piece of music that Edward's brought along with him, and he'll tell you a little bit more about it in a minute.

0: You're listening right now to Local Community Radio, Liverpool Community Radio on 106.7 FM. And we play all sorts of music and talk about it. For example, that one, I've never heard that before, lovely slide guitar. Tell me more about it.
1: Well, the slide guitar and all the other instruments were played by three people who used to go by the name of Lady Antebellum. They probably now have to drop the word lady and call themselves Antebellum. That track was called Downtown. So it's entirely different from the Downtown that we all remember from Petula Clark. Now, a couple of years ago, I did this show on my own on one occasion. I think, Michael, you were on holiday. And I played a couple of songs with the same name, but were entirely different. They weren't cover at all. I can't remember which ones they were now. And I thought to myself, that could be, or this could be an interesting kind of experiment for us to come up with two songs that are entirely different but have the same name. So there's one. That's Downtown by Lady Antebellum. Nothing to do with Petula Clark's Downtown. But there you are. So how about that? Maybe you could match that next time, Michael.
0: Well,
1: it's a challenge.
0: Well, this is local community.
1: Maybe you could match that next time, Michael.
0: Well,
1: it's a challenge.
0: Well, this is local community radio, which is on a wing and a prayer and seat.

0: And you just have to listen to their indulgence when they bring up every one of the hundreds of tracks called Love or Love in the title.
1: Okay, well,
0: we don't have that facility.
1: We don't have that facility here, no. We don't have a library here as such. But, Michael, I offer that to you as a challenge. So next time, you come up with two songs entirely different but with the same name.
0: Well, I think that's a challenge I'd like to take up.
1: It's interesting, isn't
0: the
1: it?
0: Same title, two different types of styles maybe, two different singers and two different things. I saw a great thing on television only the other night. They did a tribute, I think it was on Sky Arts or one of those programs, a tribute to Ray Charles. And he sung a Jacques Brel song, If You Go Away. And he did a very good version of it indeed. I haven't got a copy of anything that we can play today of either Ray Charles or Jacques Brel, but it's the kind of music that we do play on this programme. If you're a Ray Charles fan, listen out for that one. It's the Jacques Brel song, Ne Me Quitte Pas, If You Go Away. Well, do stay with us. Don't go away. Stay with us. We're on the air for another hour and a half, and we've got all sorts of nice music lined up for you. And here's some nice, it's an old jazz or Dixieland or American style. It's Fats Waller and When Somebody Thinks You're Wonderful.

0: Well, it's all right. Yes. That was Fats Waller and a piece of music called When Somebody Thinks You're Wonderful.
1: And I think you played that for Hillary.
0: Well, yes.
1: And well, why not?
0: Well, Hillary always,
1: she is wonderful.
0: Hillary always comes to the studio and sits in on these programmes, and she is sitting in the background. We may even find an appropriate moment to switch your microphone on. You'll have to behave yourself. And
2: no, I don't think I'll be doing that.
0: Okay.
2: I can't behave myself, and I'm not saying anything.
0: Anyway, she was just saying she can't behave herself.
1: No change there, then.
0: Needless to say, I didn't switch her microphone on. Anyway, we're playing all sorts of music for you. It's coming to you from Liverpool Community Radio, from our studio here just outside the Liverpool city centre. And if you ever wanted to... Well, if you ever wanted to listen to our programme at any time around the clock or around the world, you can hear us on podcast, because what we do is we come into the studio, record the programme, they put it out about 8 times a week, and I'll tell you what those times are in a second, but we also go out on podcast. That means you can hear it any time you like. If you want to do that, get a note, make a note, pencil and paper, you can get us on the internet if you go to www.spreaker, that's S-P-R-E-A-K-E-R, spreaker.com/show/swerdlow-co. 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Whenever you do a podcast, you have to tell people who it is and so on. So it's Swerdlow-Co.
1: And I am the co, let
0: yes,
1: me tell
0: yeah,
1: you.
0: Yes, you're the...
1: I'm the and co.
0: And present company. So there you are. You can hear us any time. So if you're listening to us right now on the radio, make a note of that podcast, and you can tell your friends they can listen to us. If you've got a pencil and paper handy, they put out this programme on 106.7 FM at the following times. So on a Monday, 2 o'clock in the morning, 2 o'clock in the afternoon, and 8 o'clock in the evening. Then on a Wednesday, 8 o'clock in the morning and 8 o'clock in the evening. On a Friday, 8 o'clock in the morning. And on a Saturday, 2 o'clock in the morning and 4 o'clock in the afternoon.
1: So if you can't sleep at 2 o'clock in the morning, we'll wake you up. Well, we'll keep you. We'll keep you amused.
0: Similarly, we'll play nice, relaxing music. So if you are listening to us in bed or asleep or driving through the night, we hope that this music is a comfort and keeping you company.
1: The chances are, however, that my music is not nice and smoothing. Mine tends to be rocky and harder. So sorry about that, folks.
0: Give us an example. We've got another piece of...
1: A good example is the next track that you've got coming in.
0: Which is...
1: Little Star by a group called The Elegants. Now, if you're old enough to go back to the 1950s, to the doo-wop era, the amazing doo-wop era, you might have come across this once, being covered by others, including Dion. This one's called Little Star. It's by The Elegants.

0: So there you are. Regardless of what I said a little bit earlier in the intro to that record, in fact, the songs and the words, it's a lullaby. It's a kid's lullaby, Little Star. You probably all put your kids to sleep singing that all those years ago, or even now, or even tonight. Michael's gone to sleep already listening to it. So, yeah, that's a lullaby, not so rocky. The next one's more rocky.
1: I always remember a joke about Twinkle Twinkle, and I can't remember in what the context was, but it was something like, Twinkle Twinkle Little Bat, How I Wonder Where You're At. And the poem didn't get any better than that.
0: Something about a tray up in the sky or something, wasn't it? But I don't know any more about it. Play the next piece of music.
1: I wonder who gets the royalties for nursery rhymes, because someone must have written them in the first place. They once said that of all the songs in all the world, the one that gets the highest royalties is Happy Birthday to You.
0: Because it's sung in every language.
1: Yeah, because someone actually did write it, and it's still copyrighted.
0: Two Sisters in America.
1: Very good. Well, here's an unusual piece of music. Many years ago, the Liverpool Philharmonic Hall, before they built the music room at the back of the building, they had what's known as the Roderwald Suite, or Roderwald Suite, where they had a grand piano, concert grand piano, wheeled up in their lift, and they used to have sort of fringe performances. And this group, or this performer, a chap called Ben Waters, was performing, and I hadn't a clue who Ben Waters was. And someone said, don't miss the concert by Ben Waters upstairs in the Roderwald Suite, because he's doing a tribute to the Rolling Stones. And it's not so much the Rolling Stones as such, but it was one of the original members of the Rolling Stones, who was a guy called, Ian Stewart. Now, Ian Stewart was a pianist. Now, did you know that the Rolling Stones had a pianist in their original band?
0: No, I never knew that at all.
1: Well, apparently Ian Stewart was one of the members or founder members of the Rolling Stones, and he was very partial to Boogie Woogie in the style of Jelly Roll Morton and Pine Top Smith and all of those. So this guy, Ben Waters, did an entire concert of Boogie Woogie, New Orleans-style Boogie Woogie. And I remember sitting in the seats behind him, because the seats were spread around all over the place, and the seats behind him, and he had his right knee underneath the keyboard, and he was raising his leg up and down, and he must be very tall because his knee actually came under the piano, and he was lifting the piano up and down while he was playing. And it was quite an unusual sight to see that this grand, I think it was a baby grand piano, bobbing up and down in time. However, listen to this amazing piece of music. It's in the style of Jelly Roll Morton. It's Ben Waters playing a piece of music called Boogie Woogie Stomp.

0: Oh, wow. That was amazing. You know, you talk about him lifting his leg onto the keyboard and the piano's rising. I'm sure we've all been to see Jerry Lee Lewis, Jerry Lee Lewis, who doesn't lift the piano with his leg, but he kicks it. He plays the notes with his heel. He lifts his leg up and bangs his feet on the keys. That was an amazing track. Yeah. You should play a bit more on that, Michael, later.
1: I will do. What's the jazz guy, Cullum?
0: Jamie Cullum.
1: Now, talking about respect for pianos, now you get people like Little Richard and Jerry Lewis dancing all over the piano. I once saw Jamie Cullum in a concert, and he was kicking the keyboard of a Steinway concert grand. Oof. Now, he should have got the sack for that and never appear in this theatre ever again. He probably said, well, you know, if I've damaged your piano, send me the bill. But I thought it was a little bit strange to see someone who is a well-known jazz aficionado and jazz pianist banging his heel down on the keyboard.
0: You kind of wouldn't expect that from him. On the other hand, we've all seen Pete Townsend as well, smashing his guitar all over the place. So there's something in the DNA of mad musicians, I think. They all have that thing hidden away in the back of their minds that all of a sudden comes to the fore of their minds, and they either smash a guitar or...
1: Do you think it's the real thing, or is it a sort of cheap Woolworths guitar that they do that with?
0: Well, I think if you ask Pete Townsend that, he might give you an answer to that. Yeah. I don't think he had cheap Woolworths copies somehow. But now, then,
1: a lot of people listening to this won't know what Woolworths means. You know, it was a sort of not very respectful description of second-rate products that you bought very cheap at F.W. Woolworth. It's probably the day has gone, and now it's the pound world shops and so on.
0: Yeah, there's nothing cheap about... Well, the product was cheap in price, but not cheap in actual product. Mm. There's nothing the matter with Woolworths. It just got lost in time. It was a shop of its time, or a whole chain of shops of its time. Interestingly enough, in Australia, there is still a Woolworths chain. And it's a very good shop, too. Yeah. So if you ever go into a Woolworths in Australia, don't be surprised.
1: Yes.
0: They don't have pick and mix, but they've got everything else.
1: And the other thing that Woolworths were famous for is that when they did what was known as the hit parade of the top 20 or 40 popular records of any particular week, they used to go to Woolworths, who sold singles, and say, what are your record sales for the past week? And Woolworths was a very reliable source of information on how pop records were selling. So there you are. Okay, well, we said before that we're doing this programme at night time or very early in the morning in the wee small hours. So we play melodies and lullabies and, of course, the Great American Songbook. We've got a great one coming up on the turntable right now.
0: Yeah, we have indeed the fabulous Ella Fitzgerald, the timeless Ella Fitzgerald playing Rodgers and Hart, and this is Every Time We Say Goodbye.

0: I think that was a bonus track, everybody. And if anybody can remember or know what the title of that song was, please give us a ring. Michael will tell you the number in a minute. Or
1: I think it was still written by Cole Porter.
0: It was. Now we're coming to the real thing, though. Okay. Every time we say goodbye, Michael.
1: And should I play that?
0: Yeah, go on.
1: That would be track 11.
0: Track 11.
1: Okay, here we go.
0: Instead of 10.

0: I think that's one of my favourite Ella songs. And I think we all admire songwriters, music writers and songwriters, but that one in particular, I think, where you have to find a rhyme for finer, and he comes up with from major to minor and actually changes the key from major to minor.
1: Yes.
0: It's absolutely beautiful. I mean, who would think of a thing like that? Actually, Lily Allen came up with some wording to a rhyme with Tesco, and it was al fresco, dining al fresco.
1: Why not?
0: Yeah, and I know we're going to talk about Lily Allen
1: in a few minutes,
0: shortly today. Yeah. So there we are, Ella Fitzgerald. And you got a bonus track, everybody, as well.
1: I believe you can't find a word to rhyme with orange.
0: I've no idea about that.
1: That's supposed to be a well-known fact. Mm. You can't find a word to rhyme with orange.
0: Mm, maybe you could change the word flange to something for lounge, or maybe. I don't know. I'll think about that. That's a challenge as well, isn't it?
1: Well, they are challenge.
0: Definitely a challenge. Very good.
1: The song Ella Fitzgerald has just sung goes down in my personal music-loving history, because when I was in my teens, I used to go to a youth club, and they kicked us out of the youth club at 10 o'clock, and we all used to say, having such a marvellous time, jiving and enjoying the company of fellow members. And one of us or the other would say, well, come on, all back to my house. The coffee is on. And we will listen to music. And in those days, we played music and listened to coffee, or listened to music and drank coffee. Depending.
0: Well, I hope you weren't putting the coffee down your ear, Michael.
1: depending what mood you were in. Mm. And we had all these songs by Ella Fitzgerald, or sung by Ella Fitzgerald, Frank Sinatra, Mel Torme, Nat King Cole, and many, many more. And it was the days that I fell in love with Rodgers and Hart and George and Ira Gershwin and all those wonderful songwriters. And I didn't know that they were collectively known as the American Songbook or the Great American Songbook, but I certainly remembered the songs, remembered the words, the lyrics, and remembered the name of the composer and lyricist, and have never forgotten those names. And the beauty of songs sung by Ella Fitzgerald and Frank Sinatra is that they always sung the verse before the chorus. So you got the full version of the song as originally written. And I don't think anybody has done that ever since those days. So that's part of the thing that I always remember in my teens. They had competition in those days with a group called the Beatles. Now, in the late 50s, early 60s, pop groups started their infancy, especially in Liverpool, where we were born and bred and educated and enjoyed our formative years. And the Beatles were just one of the many groups that were up and coming in Liverpool. And it was in the days when they never sung their own compositions. They always sung songs by Buddy Holly, Jerry Lewis, Eddie Cochran, and so on. Even the Beatles, this was before the days that they started singing their own compositions, because that's one of the things that the Beatles did. They said, how on earth are we going to be different from all these other groups that are coming along? And they said, well, let's start writing our own material. And, of course, nobody can compete with that. But they did have a repertoire. Here's a piece of music that the Beatles and all the other groups of those early Liverpool days, the Mersey Beat, as they call it, has a typical song that they all sung. And this is on an album of songs by Paul McCartney. It's a complete indulgence on his part, as are a number of his albums. He brings together fine musicians, goes into a studio, probably pays for it out of his back pocket or whatever, and runs an album. This particular one was nostalgic songs of all the songs they sung in the early 60s. It's called No Other Baby.

Well, if you ever went to the Cavern or any of the venues where the Beatles and the other Merseybeat groups ever played, you would have heard that one because they all had a very similar repertoire and they copied each other. And it was in the days when they didn't write their own music, they just followed the style of other famous rock bands like Presley, who's the other one, Gene Vincent and so on. That was a complete indulgence of Paul McCartney. He brought that album out of nostalgic music of the days when he was doing all the clubs and pubs and bars in the days of the Beatles, early days. And on that album, it's tracks like Blue Jean Bop, Lonesome Town, Shake a Hand, I Got Stung, All Shook Up and so on. And for good measure, he throws in one or two of his own compositions. The good thing about that album is it's all very high tech. In those days, when he was reminiscing and playing those pieces in the first place, they all stood behind one microphone and plugged into one or two amplifiers and recorded on a single-track recorder. So that album, beautiful as it is very high-tech. The little note he put on the album about that track, Noah the Baby, written by two people called Bishop and Watson. He says, this is Paul McCartney, says, it's the most obscure song on the album. It was released as a single in 1958 by a British skiffle group called the Vipers. And he says, I've no idea how this one got so embedded in my memory. I haven't got that record, and I still, he said, I never had the record, and I still don't have it, although I'm sure he did go out and buy a copy so that he could copy the exact style of No Other Baby. So that was a little bit of nostalgia. Talking about nostalgia, we every now and then on this programme we talk about famous people who have passed away since our last programme. And we used to be very into jazz on this programme in the days when it was exclusively a jazz programme. And we used to play a lot of Sonny Rollins. Now, Sonny Rollins, a very, very famous and influential person in world jazz, American saxophone player based in New York. He was born in 1930 and died in May, just recently, 2026. And he played with groups, he played by himself, and he also wrote one or two very famous pieces of music. I'm going to do two things. I'm going to play a piece actually played by Sonny Rollins. He didn't write it, but it was one of his normal repertoire. So here's the sound of Sonny Rollins and a piece of music called Reflections. And then in a few minutes' time, I'm going to play one of Sonny Rollins' famous own compositions.

Well, that was a piece of music called Reflections, played by Sonny Rollins, the famous American jazz saxophone player. And we're playing that because he passed away just recently in May in America. And what I'd like to do now is play one of Sonny Rollins' own compositions. It's almost a standard jazz classic and played by so many people. It's called Doxy, one of Sonny Rollins' own compositions. And here to play it is Cal Jader.

0: the music fades away. That was Cal Jada, and it's spelt in a very unusual way. It's pronounced Jada, but it's spelt with a T. T-J-A-D-E-R. Cal Jada. And that was off his Greatest Hits album. And he was playing the piece of music written by the late Sonny Rollins called Doxy. And we played that because Sonny Rollins passed away in the month of May just recently. Well, you're listening right now to Liverpool Community Radio, coming to you on FM 106.7 if you're listening on your radio, or if you're listening on podcast, you might have caught us on the internet, where you all you need to do is tune in at www.spreaker.com/show/swerdlow. That's swerdlow-co. And you can always listen at any time, round the clock, anywhere on your computer or smartphone. So we do hope you're enjoying the programme. We're about, well, more than halfway through. Hope you're enjoying the music. And sometimes, as I said to you, we go out at 2 o'clock in the morning and 8 o'clock in the morning. So if you're listening and you want some company with some nice, easy listening music, then we hope that this programme is doing just that. OK, Edward, your next piece is...
1: Yeah, from the and co side of the table here, yeah. I'm going to play a song by a singer whom I've always loved and admired ever since she made her appearance at the Troubadour back in the late 60s. Linda Ronstadt it is. She's got a most pure voice, and it's just so unfortunate she became ill a few years ago. She got Alzheimer's, but one of the symptoms that hit her right early on was her vocal cords, and she hasn't recorded now. She hasn't sung for years. But if you ever get the opportunity to listen to Linda Ronstadt, any of her albums, and also the work that she did with Emmylou Harris, and also with Emmylou and Dolly Parton, the trio, is always worth listening to. So I'm going to play a track now, which this one's for Caroline. Carol, I hope you're listening and you're not swimming or doing something else. I don't know, I'll see you a bit later. Carol, this is for you, and it's called I Will Always Love You.

0: Now, isn't that the purest, purest voice you've ever heard? It would reduce you to tears. It does to me every time. And I know that Dolly Parton wrote it and it's been covered so often. And it's such a fabulous song.
1: And she laughs all the way to the bank.
0: Well, she absolutely does, yeah. I don't think that, what's his name, Porter Wagner.
1: Yeah, Porter Wagner.
0: I don't think he was best pleased, but hey, no. He was holding the bank anyway.
1: Yes.
0: In those days.
1: It's a very strange story, the Porter Wagner and Dolly Parton story, in that he was jealously guarding her and he wanted her to be on his programme.
0: Yeah.
1: And he says, well, I'm the one that made you famous. And she said, yeah, but I'm the one that did the singing and I really ought to be on my own by now. And was there ever a legal battle between the two?
0: No, there wasn't a legal battle. They just fell out, but they fell out almost amicably.
1: Yeah.
0: She did go on her own, but still sang from time to time on the Wagoner show.
1: And wasn't that song, I Will Always Love You, dedicated to him?
0: It was her goodbye to him. I will always love you, but I don't want to get in your way. that first line, I don't want to be in your way.
1: Yes.
0: So that was her goodbye to him, but it was amicable. She's done well, very well, although she's just cancelled a residency in Las Vegas. You know, her husband of 100 years or so died quite recently, and I think it's just absolutely knocked her sideways.
1: Yes. Well, her career, when she left that country and western programme, her career went into orbit, and then Porter Wagner just... Nobody ever heard of him anymore, so...
0: Porter Wagoner show did go on for quite some time. The Hayride, the Louisiana Hayride, he was on that a few times as well. But, yeah, he just faded away and he's no longer with us. Yeah. Oh, and by the way, talking about Chris Rea, I've just had a look. I owe him an apology. Yes, you're right. He died in December 25.
1: Not long ago.
0: Not long ago. Yeah. And did you know he was one of seven children?
1: Mm.
0: I just looked that up.
1: And he was British, wasn't he?
0: He was British, Sheffield.
1: Yes. He was one of these performers with an international voice, and you never could tell whether he was American or Australian, but he was British.
0: Mm. One of the endearing traits, if you ever go and see any of his shows, he never moves. His feet are plucked out on the ground, and he doesn't run around, doesn't talk, and et cetera. Just get up there and just... plays and sings, or he did.
1: You know who else is like that, or was like that? Roy Orbison just stood in one spot and the sound came out beautifully pure, fabulous songs.
0: Yeah, absolutely.
1: Not many today's singers and performers follow in that vein.
0: Unless you're watching Eurovision and none of them stand still.
1: Well,
0: they don't know the meaning of the word.
1: Well, it used to be a song competition.
0: It used to be.
1: It's all about performance.
0: In the days of Sandy Shaw and Cliff Richard, congratulations.
1: Yes. I think, Cliff Richard waltzed around the stage a bit.
0: Well, he did a bit, but Sandy Shaw never did. Yeah. Just turned up with no shoes.
1: I'm going to tell you something interesting, which you may not know about. I was tuning in my radio not long ago, on a Sunday night, ready to go to bed, so it was about

0: whoever it was, somewhere in the world. And she said, I hope you're listening tonight. And I remember you wrote and told me that you have an allotment and sometimes you listen to the music while you're playing and doing the garden in your allotment. And she goes on and on talking to one particular listener who might have written in with a request.
1: Maybe it was her only listener.
0: Well, I can tell you, she has an enormous listening public. And the name of her programme is Beverly's World of Music. And it's only on BBC Wales. Now, I accidentally tuned in to BBC Wales. It's a three-hour programme, very formulaic, because she talks very smoothly and very quietly, and she talks to anybody who happens to be listening as if they are the one and only person listening. And she's got a really schmoozy, what's the word to describe her style? She says, I hope you're schnuckled up in bed or sitting in your armchair or under a cosy duvet, and this is just for you, and it comes from me with lots of love.
1: Maybe we should learn something from that, Michael.
0: Well, yes.
1: Maybe we should change our style and become really snuggly as well.
0: Well, you've got to listen to her programme. It's on BBC Radio Wales on a Sunday night from 11 till 1.
1: Oh, my God.
0: So they must love her, or she must have this enormous listening public. And she has this marvellous programme. Every alternate piece of music is American, Great American Songbook. She loves male voice choirs, and it's so formulaic that at exactly midnight she plays exactly the same tunes, two or three tunes, like a trademark, to make people feel that they've putting on a familiar glove or whatever it is. But you must listen this out for it. It's quite astonishing, her style. She's a retired opera singer, and they got her up at one of these famous rugby matches at Cardiff Arms Park to sing the national anthem. And she's got an enormous following. And her name is Beverly Humphreys. And the programme is called Beverly's World of Music.
1: So now, dear listener, we all know what Michael does on a Sunday night. Hillary, I think you need to do something about all that. Don't give him the Horlicks anymore.
2: He wouldn't listen.
0: Anyway, she always plays Perry Como, Frank Sinatra, Vic Damone, and she always plays Diana Krall. I don't think she's played this one. Anyway, here's Diana Krall.

0: beautifully sung. That was let's get it right.
1: Diana Krall.
0: Diana Krall, the Canadian, very talented jazz singer and pianist. And that was Don't Dream It's Over. She didn't write it. It was a very famous rock band came out with that one. And for the minute, I just can't think of their name, but it should be on the tip of my tongue. That was Diana Krall. And I'm now going to play a nice piece of music. Tell me about Sandy.
1: Well, funnily enough, this is by Dion and the Belmonts. And I heard a track from Dion a week or two ago called Donna, Donna, the Prima Donna. So I went into my Dion collection, and would you believe I can't find a Donna? So the nearest single name that I could find was one called Sandy. So now you're going to listen to Sandy instead of Donna.

0: There you are. Poor old Dion, stood up by Sandy, who was not true.
1: You couldn't sing that song with the false teeth.
0: Sandy.
1: Yeah, Sandy. I'm a very old Dion and the Belmonts fan. One of my all-time favourite pieces of music is Where or When, written by Rodgers and Hart.
0: It's on this album.
1: And I think the Dion and the Belmonts version of Where or When is one of the best. Mm. If you ever want to hear that song, I think Richard Rodgers and Lawrence Hart would have said that's one of our best interpretations of our song. Now, talking of interpretations of songs, just to remind you that you're listening to Liverpool Community Radio. On one side of the control panel is Edward and me, Michael, on this side. We're on the air for another 20 minutes or so, and I hope you're enjoying the music. We put this programme out, we record it, and it goes out from Liverpool Community Radio about 8 times a week for about 4 weeks. Then we come into the studio and record it again.
0: And we do it all over again.
1: And we do it all over again. And it goes out for another 4 or 5 weeks. So we have to be very careful, because we can't just say next week is so-and-so, because you could be listening to this programme at the end of the run or at the beginning of the run. But just to give you an idea of the timing, the World Football Competition is on at the moment, the FIFA World Championships of World Football, and some very exciting games going on. We saw Croatia lose to England the other night. Quite an interesting match. So that's just to show you, that's at the very beginning of the tournament, and that's when we recorded this programme. But talking of interpretations, I'm going to play you a piece of music now by Lily Allen. It's one of her famous hits, and it's called Smile. And then Edward is going to play a piece of music, and I'm going to challenge and say the piece of music he's playing by someone else is a copy of Lily Allen. You see what you think. I'm going to play first the Lily Allen version of Smile.

0: Well, we're going to try and do a little bit of jiggery-pokery here and fade the Lily Allen version out and play the other one. Who's singing on this,
1: this
0: one?
1: This is Caro Emerald. Now, I played this the last time out, and this is where Michael heard it. Caro Emerald, she's Dutch, and this track is called Back It Up. And just listen to the intro and see what you think.

0: Now, you tell me if that's not a copy.
1: No, I don't think it's a copy at all. I think there are certain similarities. The beginning, certainly, the first 8 bars, maybe 12 bars, are similar, but it's not a copy. And I'm not quite sure which one came out first. I mean, the Caro Emerald, there's a compilation made in 2010, so her version would have been before that. And I don't know when Lily Allen's version would have been. Again, it'll be on a compilation of some description, probably.
0: But I think the style of singing, the tone of voice, the rhyming, the rhythm, the backing, I don't know, there's something about it. I just think Lily Allen would not have been best pleased.
1: Or Caro Emerald might not have been best pleased.
0: Now that's something I don't know which came first. Anyway, just to show you, we play all sorts of pieces of music.
1: And we make comparisons because we hear things.
0: Yes. Here's a piece of music sung by a group called Pink Martini. And the story behind this is that nobody had ever heard of Pink Martini until in France there was a general strike, and it became one of the signature tunes of the various people that went on strike in France. Now, Pink Martini are an American group. You may remember their style. Very, very talented. Anyway, I'm going to play you the famous piece of music called Sympathique. And the story goes that in the lyrics, it's something like, I've done all my work, now it's time for me to have a smoke. Well, the people that went on strike said, well, that's just the theme that we did when we were going out on strike. Listen now to Pink Martini and Sympathique.

0: That was Pink Martini. If you ever get the chance to see them doing one of their live shows, you're in for a treat. Before they even come on stage, there's about 20 instruments laid out on the stage, and you wonder what on earth is going to happen to these different pieces of beautiful musical instruments. And then about 10 of them come on with a very talented pianist, and they put on quite a lively show. Tell me about a piece of music that you're going to play now.
1: Well now, Michael, this is it's a track called Poor Boy Blues. Just hold on a second. Don't press the button just yet. Poor Boy Blues. And it's played by, would you believe, Mark Knopfler. Mm. Mark Knopfler and Chet Atkins.
0: Oh, yes.
1: Now, there's a throwback. Those of you who are Chet Atkins fans know of his finger-picking style. He and Jerry Reed and others. This one's going back to 1990 or 1991. And, of course, we all know Mark Knopfler. So he and Chet Atkins got together. They put together this album. It's produced by Mark Knopfler. It's called Poor Boy Blues.
0: Very good. They do a very good YouTube clip of the two of them playing. Anyway, let's give a listen now.

0: Well, there we are, come to the end of the programme. 2 hours just flash by. Hope you've enjoyed listening to our music and our little bit of chat and so on. We'll be on the air probably in about 5 or so weeks' time. If you're listening to this right at the beginning of our output, that's about 5 weeks. But if you're listening towards the end of it in June or July, we'll be on the air very soon. So do hope you're going to stay with us again when we come on the air. From me, Michael, and from Edward.
1: And Co.
0: And Co, yes.
1: From me and Hillary on this side of the desk. Yeah. Cheerio, everybody. Have a great summer and be happy and stay healthy.
0: Okay, bye for now.

0: 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If you live in Liverpool East, you're out of work, thinking about a career change, or just need a bit of support, we are a local, friendly team who are here to help you with anything from CVs, job searching, applications and interview practice. 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We've also got an amazing garden space and it looks beautiful this time of year with all the flowers in bloom and the Toxteth birds and the bees are loving it too. As well as all that, we can help you find training and connect you to real local opportunities. Plus, we've got guaranteed interviews with some of the biggest employers in the city. 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It's just a short walk from Prince's Park Gates. We're open Monday to Friday, 9 till 4:30. You don't need to struggle alone. 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But don't forget, if you do get in touch, make sure you mention that you heard about us on Liverpool Community Radio.
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0: Good milk. Good morning. I was going to say good lunchtime, and it's good afternoon, actually. And welcome to the Daily Cross. And whenever I do it, it gets renamed the Trip Around the Scouseyverse. So that's what it is. It's the Trip Around the Scouseyverse. And today's trip is sponsored by SBW Law. And we have got Karen. Hello, Karen.
1: Hi, ML. You're all right.
0: that was a very loud hello. Yeah. And we've got Michael.
2: Yeah, that's it. Yeah. Mike. Yeah. So I managed to get in just about. Actually, it sounds like it's on this. It's on this one. It's got about four or five microphones, and you know. Yeah, I managed to get here. Car sort of broke down, but not for anything I did. Someone went into the back of me. So, but it was well parked. So we still managed to still get to LCR.
0: Well, that's good.
1: Oh, when did that happen?
2: It was late Friday night, I think.
1: Oh, God.
2: And it was a hit and run as well. And I think I understand why, if this happens to you and you're listening, I guess, you know, if people think that their insurance is going to go up and nobody's around to see it, then that's what happens, obviously. So it does make it more expensive to deal with because they literally pay out a little bit less if they can't identify the other driver, as I found out.
0: All right. Well, to kick us off, he is a real Kensington banger.
3: 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We'll set up.
0: When I can get it queued up and get it working properly, that is. Come on.
2: Oh, yeah, and that's it's a local band. So
0: it's a local band, yeah.
3: 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Our SOAR code is 089299. That's 089299. And our bank account details are 6525-5654. That's 6525-5654.

0: That's Death School, who recently made a bit of a comeback at, well, they've never really gone away. They sort of disappeared at the end of the 80s. Then they had a 10-year hiatus, did a few gigs around 1988, and then sort of at the turn of the millennium, they did a couple more gigs. And then since then, they've been doing regular gigs, but they don't do a lot. They do a few every year. But last month, they did two at the Philharmonic Hall. I went to see them, but it's not like it was. You can't really expect them to be because they're all in their 70s now. But they're still going and still kicking out the jams. So what have you got for us? Karen's got the Echo. Is there any good news in the Echo?
1: Yeah, first glimpse at new Christmas market. Liverpool Christmas markets have revealed an inclusive first look at this year's festival experience. Among the new additions is Skate St. George's, an outdoor ice ring experience set to bring a new attraction and revamp layout, transforming into look of the market. New contracts have been awarded The Underbelly and Icebox Live in 2026, which will see events hosted at St. George's Hall and the Pier Head. Well, that's good, isn't it?
2: Yeah. It's just like, it's like the end of August. People can't wait to get rid of the summer or the...
1: I know.
2: Yeah, it's probably because maybe that's climate change as well. It's like the winter being cosy, but it will get more mild and all that. So, you know. But there's a channel... I saw in the listen, the new TV guide, there's a channel come back on air just showing Christmas movies, and it's the end of August. You know, you've got things in the shops already. And someone's even posted they've seen a couple of things. There was other good news, though. I'll say good news. It looks like it is. It's leading both the Eye and the Liverpool Echo, which is the plan to build 70,000 social homes. But it's actually, the detail of it is that it's 60% of them, which is going to be social rent. So they're the ones you can get without having to buy it. The others are 42,000.
0: That's the maths.
2: Yes. Yeah, so it's like the rest are affordable, but I'm putting the air commas up a little bit because what does that mean? Obviously, the affordable means that you've got to buy it. It's still quite a high price. You've got to be in that situation, haven't you,
0: only going to be certain people who are going to be allowed to buy and rent those. So you can't just go, I'll have one of those. You've got to be like... in a certain category.
2: Like the bands, you know, so like Band A if you're facing homelessness, but it's, you know, if you've got children, families, it is difficult for single people because you're not really given anywhere or particularly or any priority. So I wonder if that's going to change as well, you know, because that's something we need probably.
0: I don't know, but 42,000 homes to rent across the whole
2: I don't
0: know whether that's just England.
2: I think it is England because it was specifically mentioning England.
1: It's mostly the northwest. It said.
2: Yeah, it does have York. Good. It does have Yorkshire, Manchester, Liverpool,
1: and I think most houses that get built now should have air conditioned now because with this climate change.
2: That would be a good idea. Because they're energy efficiency.
0: I don't think they're going to put any in new houses to rent.
1: No.
0: Somehow.
1: Well, I don't think so, but it would be a good idea if they did, though, wouldn't it?
2: It's a good idea because it's so standard in Florida, California. We face that every summer.
1: Yeah.
2: We have to keep bringing up climate change. Of course, it's always, Britain. We always say Britain hasn't got any aircon.
1: Climate change is going to be ongoing. We're going to have this hot weather all the time.
2: Unless you go into I'm just going for a cool down around Sainsbury's.
0: Well, I remember when I was a child, I used to get these cards off Cadbury's and they were called Strange But True. Yes. And one of the Strange But True things was that they found the bones of a prehistoric hippopotamus or something like that under Trafalgar Square. So I'm wondering if it's going to get, well, I doubt it will be around. But one day it's going to be so hot that you're going to get hippopotamuses wallowing in the fountains in Trafalgar Square and then probably rampaging around the National Gallery after they've had a wade in the fountains. So just if you're in London in 50 years' time, just take care in Trafalgar Square. And just take care in case you encounter a hippopotamus, because you never know.
2: To reanimate like Jurassic Park from the DNA,
0: Well, the DNA is in South Kensington, but they probably could get to South Kensington quite quickly from Trafalgar Square, because they're probably rampaging down the tube tunnels and everything, Michael.
2: There's another one, TikTok trend. We'll look at that later as well. Blame for a rise in fatal wrong way crashes. So people are copying.
0: These are those teenagers. There was one fatal crash in Middlesbrough and there was another one in Ireland. The same thing happened both times, that these absolute numbskulls, these teenage lads, deliberately steal cars, drive down the wrong way of the motorway, deliberately, and then post it on TikTok, thinking, isn't this a great laugh? But two lots of them have ended up dead. So probably not that great an idea. And it probably wasn't that funny after all. So, yeah.
3: Well,
0: if anyone is listening, please don't drive the wrong way down the motorway.
4: Isn't that absolutely ridiculous, isn't it?
0: I think, yeah, it's absolutely.
2: Okay, well, whilst holding the phones up as well. Like it must have been, you know, we'll drive it.
0: Claire's joined us, by the way.
2: Oh, yeah.
4: Good afternoon. Yeah.
0: Yeah, so there's four of us in the studio. Yeah, not great idea. And you've got relatives in Ireland, haven't you, Claire?
4: Yeah.
0: What do they think of this fatal crash in Ireland? Is there anything that, well, I'm sure they think the same as us.
4: Well, I've never spoken to them about it, to be honest. I've just buried my mum, so I wasn't really interested in it. Sounds awful, but I haven't spoken to them about it. No.
0: All right. Well,
4: yeah. So no comment.
0: We'll just move on quickly from that one. And hear again from our wonderful sponsors, SBW Law.
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0: And there is absolutely no trip around the Scouseyverse without SBW Law, because they provide the rocket fuel. Yeah. SBW Law. Putting fuel in the spaceship of Liverpool Community Radio. So, thanks to SBW Law. Any legal needs, just go and see them.
4: And what's that for? Anything at all, or is it criminal?
0: Yeah, well, criminal, civil. I think they do everything.
4: Employment.
0: Let me just check. SBW Law, they do housing, and they do medical malpractice. And I don't know whether they do things like conveyancing, but just get in touch with SBW Law, because, as I say, without them, we wouldn't be able to do the show. They put the fuel in our rocket ship.
4: Oh, just shows you, doesn't it?
0: Well, we need money.
4: Exactly.
0: Yeah. And I just want to say hello to the one listener in Japan who's tuned into us today.
1: Okay.
0: We've got our usual listener in Finland, but we've also got one in Japan. Michael, would you like to say hi to Japan?
4: Just speak Japanese.
2: Well, no.
4: Sorry, I thought you did.
0: Well, we all know how to say konnichiwa.
2: I do play it in video games, though.
4: Oh, we are.
0: Konnichiwa? You'll know how to say that. It's hello in Japan, in Japanese.
1: Just say hello. Are you listening?
0: We can all say konnichiwa.
4: Konnichiwa.
0: One, two, three. Konnichiwa.
4: Konnichiwa.
0: There you go. Hello.
4: Anyone in Liverpool?
0: Is the one what?
4: Is there any people in Liverpool listening?
0: It's not that specific. It just says that there are people listening in the UK. And there could be people listening on either FM or DAB in Liverpool. Who knows? But if you are listening and you'd like to join Liverpool's Conversation Radio, ha.
4: And what is it in Liverpool? It's a low cock, isn't it? That one. Good afternoon, cock.
0: Just give us a call. I think you've spent too much time.
4: Remember that scouse 1 year ago?
0: Spent too much time in London. I think that's what they say in London.
4: Oh, is it?
0: Yeah.
4: Oh, my God.
0: You're turning into a cockney. Right. It's 077-6190-8063. And he is a fantastic local band who were promoting These Are the Virants with Out of Me Head.

0: So they're the Byrons. Out of my head. They're out of their heads, but we're not. We are totally sane here on Liverpool Conversation Radio, Liverpool Community Radio. And we're having a good chat, or as they say in Spanish, una charla.
1: Oh, we are.
0: Yeah. And Claire knows Spanish as well.
1: So do I. I used to go to night school for Spanish.
0: Oh, did you? Yeah. As well. Yeah, so La Charla Grande in Liverpool. Mm. The big conversation in Liverpool. Join in on 077-6190-8063 if you want to. And we were having a great conversation while that music was playing, and now everyone's gone absolutely quiet.
2: It's about things on Netflix.
0: We were talking about what's on Netflix. Michael, I don't know. I can't seem to get it any louder on your microphone.
2: I don't know. It's been silenced, just like I've been grounded by the car.
0: What number are you on?
2: Two, it says.
0: Two? Two's like all,
1: am I on?
0: All the way up. Yeah, you're on.
2: That one's on. Just want to go a bit near to that one, maybe, or something. Yeah. Possibly. No, we're Tuesday talking about two shows on it. The one you've seen, but the other one's Alley Cat. It's getting panned. It's the latest work by Ricky Gervais, and it's all animated. It's like one of those adult sort of animations about where they drop all the words we can't say on daytime, but sort of animations about where they drop all the words we can't say on daytime, but kind of do it for the sake of it. And so no one's really next to no.

0: Maybe before Derek, because I thought Derek was quite good.
1: How long has he been going on about atheism? I don't think we need any more promotion of atheism from
2: and
1: Ricky Gervais.
2: That's just their opinion.
1: It's his opinion, yeah. And if he wants to get up and do... You know, I'm not a great fan. I don't like him very much. I don't think he's a very nice person. But that's just my opinion. And I'm sure he probably thinks the same about me. And we're all entitled to our opinions. But there we go.
0: It's good about animals, like compassion for animals. And that's one of the maybe the reasons behind wanting to do a show about cats. Cats have often been sort of stereotyped as... you know, in a very unsympathetic way in a lot of Hollywood. So it would be good to actually see a sympathetic show about cats, other than Top Cat, I suppose, because it's almost like this is the first animation. Well, it was good, yeah. This is the first animation all with cats since Top Cat in the 60s.
1: What?
0: I think it is.
1: There was.
0: Or just cats, I'm not sure.
1: There was another very risque animation in the 70s about cats called Fritz the Cat.
0: Oh, well, it's not then in that
2: about
0: case.
2: About Tom and Jerry?
0: Oh, yeah, Tom and Jerry. Oh, well, Jerry's a mouse. Actually, this is just cats. Although
2: yeah, well,
0: they
2: Tom
0: do...
2: wasn't.
0: Oh, yes. But they, They do feature, especially feature animals, other animals a little bit. This is primarily... So the idea is they're instead of being in an alley, they're actually in an abandoned house, which I like, I suppose.
2: Oh, that's why you've got into it.
0: Yeah, that's right.
2: It's coming out now, isn't it?
1: You absolutely love abandoned houses.
0: But no abandoned houses have working electricity still connected, and they're watching the telly on a couch between two ordinary houses, and it's all... So that's an interesting piece of suspended display.
1: Can you leave it open, please? Because it's really stuffy. There were people wearing anoraks as I was walking down from the station. There were people wearing anoraks, and it's about 23 degrees. It's just that it's not sunny, it's cloudy, but it's really warm. And there's people wearing anoraks. And then in February, you'll see Scousers wearing T-shirts and shorts in February. And it'll be about 6 degrees. And honestly... I don't know. These people just don't understand that sometimes it can be warm even if the sun's not out, and it can be cold even if the sun is out.
2: Yeah,
1: but
2: definitely.
0: About how humid
1: they
0: it
1: don't
0: is.
1: Get it.
0: You feel sweatier. If it's more humid, it seems worse, like the wet bulb temperature. So
3: my son wears shorts all year round because a lot of young lads do when they're driving. Don't they feel?
2: Oh, young lad to wear flip flops and shorts.
3: Yeah.
1: All year round.
3: Yeah.
1: Oh, good for him. That's what he wants to do.
3: Yeah, he hates wearing trousers. Soon he comes home from work, he takes his uniform off and puts his shorts on.
0: The first thing you see when you get a heat wave is loads of people stripping off their tops and all that. Like usually men do that, obviously. So, so that's the one thing you can bear all in that way, but nothing below the waist. So it has to be all above the waist, doesn't it?
2: Okay. Well, I wish I hadn't wore shorts on Sunday in the park, as I've been stung.
1: Oh my goodness!
2: And you want to see me leg? It's bad.
1: That doesn't sound good.
2: One wasp, the horrible, aren't they?
3: What was on in the park? Where
2: JVT's on, isn't he? Soul Train.
3: Oh, cool way.
2: Yeah, he's on every Sunday. That's good, it's nice because everyone we know from years ago is all there. It's a nice little vibe, actually. He's really created something good.
1: So,
2: I know he was angry he never turned up in here, but I've let him off now.
0: So thousands of people turned up and wasps.
2: Well, it seems to be a plague of them. And they're nasty around this time of the year. I couldn't believe I got stung.
3: Oh, because they're dying off, aren't they, wasps? So.
1: There's always loads of them at the end of August. There's always loads of wasps around.
3: Yeah.
1: Anyway, I've been watching a programme about Merseyside Funny Man, and I do think he is funny, much funnier than Ricky Gervais. Johnny Vegas from St. Helens.
0: Yeah.
1: Self-professed woolly back, Johnny Vegas. And... he's been running an antique shop last year and this year. Have you seen it? Mm. Yeah, it's
0: good,
1: about
0: isn't
1: it?
0: Yeah. So that's in St. Helens, is it? Or is it not in St. Helens?
1: It's the shop itself is in Nantwich.
0: Oh, right. Well, now I know where to go and meet him.
1: Yeah, once you get your car back on the road, you can go down to Johnny's shop.
2: He's got a shop, yeah.
1: He's got a shop. It's a physical shop, and it's in Nantwich, in Cheshire. Which isn't a million miles from here, but you do have to drive to get there. And he's been selling all sorts of stuff. If you haven't seen it, it's really good. So I'd recommend
2: it. Is it on
1: that.

0: every week there's a new episode at the moment.
1: Oh, really? I've only seen it once. What day is that on?
0: I'm not sure, to be honest with you, because I just watched the ones that were already there to download. But season two is still going on, and it hasn't finished, so there are some more episodes to come out.
1: He's with one of our friends, which is my main Jane Stockton's friend, it's hers, but I know Vicky since she was a young person.
0: Vicky, that's his girlfriend?
1: Yeah, we know her very well.
0: Do you know Vicky?
1: Yeah, I know her dead well.
0: I think.
1: She's a lovely person, she really is. She met him on the airlines because she was working for the Emirates, I think, and that's why they met, type of thing, but she was only just saving, it was not, and then one day they met somewhere else or something sparked off, it was one of them.
0: Well, I'd rather see Jenny Vegas on Netflix than Ricky Gervais, but I think...
1: Apparently he's a really generous guy, and he's a really lovely guy, so what you see is what you get. There's no sides to him, he's really nice.
0: Yeah.
2: It's a bit like the actor of Martin, who came back to Coronation Street, but there was a Martin Platt, there was a scandal, but he ran a cheese stall, so he could have just gone and met him on his selling cheeses.
1: Remember that?
2: Yeah.
0: Well, the actor ran a cheese stall.
2: Well, he did. That was after Coronation Street. Yeah. I mean, they actually had a storyline where he was going to reunite with Gail, and there was a bit of a scandal that happened, so whatever you believe about it, but it derailed the storyline when he actually came back to Coronation Street.
0: Whether he's
2: gone back to selling cheese, I don't know.
1: He's not back though, is he, Martin Pratt?
2: I think, was he on screen at all? Because he was planned to be back on the show around 2024. Because of that.
0: Isn't he Gail's son?
2: He was a husband. There was a big age gap in their relationship, and there was another storyline where he had an age gap storyline where he went out with a 16-year-old in the noughties. So that was a kind of one of his last stories as well as the character. But he was with Gail through the 90s. But they were going to reunite together and actually leave together when Gail finally left. I think it was 2024, and this stopped that happening. So that was a bit of a shame for that story.
0: Yeah.
2: But anyway, that's a big aside. Just because he sells cheese in Johnny Vegas now, you can find him in an antique shop in Nantwich, you know.
3: Listen to a famous star singer who's got a cheese factory.
0: I don't know.
3: What's his name?
2: It's like, what do people do after shows, isn't it? Because for some people, especially the soaps, I'm quite into them. There's a lot of people who don't really go on to many other shows and dramas and do end up doing something sort of ordinary. Mm. There was one, Bruce Jones, he ended up on Benefits, and when he was axed from Coronation Street.
0: He was just on his, really had no money. Yeah. Anyway, on Friday, I got on a train, and it was the 10:19 to Cleethorpes, but I was only going as far as Liverpool South Parkway. But the guy made a really, really interesting announcement, which I thought, I'm gonna record this and make it into a weird audio clip. So here we go. This is the 10:19 to Cleethorpes.
4: Welcome back to Cleethorpes on the Northeast Lincolnshire coast. Today, we've come to Cleethorpes, a traditional British seaside town with everything you would expect, a pier, a promenade, and of course, fish and chips.
5: I love it here.
6: Hello, everyone. Welcome back. So today, I'm on the Humber Estuary in Cleethorpes to see what Cleethorpes is like in the winter. Now, once again, I've picked a day where the sky is blue, the sun is out, although it's a little bit chilly. We're going to have a walk down the seafront, check out what's open, what's not. We've got a tiny little maze here, a little castle, a little fun fair on the beach, and also a mini pier, which is also a restaurant, which is a bit confusing because is it a pier or is it a restaurant? It's not actually open, though. Otherwise, I'd go in there to check out their fish and chips. Been reading stories that Cleethorpes has actually been voted one of the worst seaside resorts in the UK.

0: that what you heard? I can't believe that.
1: 10.19 to Cleethorpes.
2: Yeah.
0: And that's all you heard about the all kinds of mismatch, isn't it? It's weird.
1: Oh, yeah. I know. I made it very, very weird.
2: Yeah. Well, it's like an audio version of what you can put in the Tate, I think, isn't it? You're like, you know, sort of, it puts everything together.
0: Did you put that together? That's what you heard?
1: Yeah, I put it together.
0: Oh, sorry.
1: I heard the guy doing the announcements right at the beginning for about 40 seconds. So I recorded him because I thought he was sounds a bit weird. And so I stuck all that other weirdness on as well. And one of the sounds you could hear was the sounds of the Ross Ice Shelf in Antarctica.
0: Really?
1: Yeah. Mm-hmm. It makes a sound.
2: Crumbling away like a McVitie's biscuit because of climate change.
1: In the middle you hear the speaking clock.
0: Yeah.
1: Remember the speaking clock?
0: I never heard that. Is that what you heard on the train?
2: You can still dial 123, actually, and it does come up.
0: Really?
2: Charges quite a lot on your mobile bill.
3: It's about three quid.
2: But it still exists now in 2026.
1: I got it from YouTube, the sound of the speaking clock. And I also got the sound of the Reginald Dixon playing the seaside organ. I Do Like to Be Beside the Seaside. And then some bloggers going on about Cleethorpes. I also put on the sound of the wind and the sound of the seagulls. And I put that weird singing in the background as well.
0: Have you been to Cleethorpes?
1: No.
0: I have.
1: Is it nice?
0: Well, there wasn't much food restaurants. It was very remote to get food. It's only like one fish and chip shop. That was going back about 15 years ago, even 20. Don't know what it's like now.
1: Well, if anyone should, by any miracle, be listening online in Cleethorpes, I am really sorry for doing that. But it was inspired by the guy on the train who sounded like he really didn't want to go to Cleethorpes. But I'm sure that is beautiful. I've seen the video of it, and there's miles and miles of golden sand. On a really nice day, it looks like a beautiful beach.
0: About 5 hours away, though, isn't it?
1: Is it really? Maybe that's why you were sounding a bit depressed about having to drive the train to Cleethorpes.
0: It's at the very end. It's the end of the M62. It's the same. It's kind of straight after over there.
1: Well, it's not just the M62. You have to go across the Humber Bridge and then a few miles south into Lincolnshire as well.
0: Yeah.
1: Yeah. So,
3: by the way, Alex James was the singer from Blair who has got a cheese factory.
0: Oh, you were right.
3: Yeah.
1: Oh, very good. Good old Alex James. Mm-hmm. If you like cheese, why not open a cheese factory?
3: Yeah.
1: I would love, you know what I'd really like to do? I would really like to open a whiskey distillery to make Scouse whiskey.
3: Would you?
1: Yeah.
3: Yeah.
1: Yeah, I would love to do that. But there's only one problem. It's going to cost about £1 million minimum to get it going. Because you can't sell whiskey unless it's been in the barrel for 3 years. So you're going to make your first lot of whiskey, put it in barrels, and then 3 years later you can sell some Scouse whiskey.
0: So the only whiskey I like is the Irish, and I have Jameson's Hot Toddy.
1: Well, I like it.
0: It's sweet.
1: It makes me wake up in the night and my heart's going and I have bad dreams. I shouldn't drink it. So, yeah, I really like the taste of a good whiskey, but I can't drink it, so I don't.
0: I'm not a whiskey drinker, but I have it with a hot toddy with the cloves, some lemons. Yeah, last night.
1: Well, when I was in Scotland the other weekend, I took my friends a bottle of Danish whiskey and a bottle of Welsh whiskey to Scotland.
3: Oh, nice.
1: Yeah, as you do. And they really enjoyed both of them.
0: What's the name of Scottish whiskey?
1: The really good ones that you can get are from the Isle of Islay or from Speyside, and they're called single malts. And I really like Ardbeg from the Isle of Islay, which is a Hebridean island. And I have been to the Isle of Islay, believe it or not. I've never been to Cleethorpes, but been to the island of Islay. Do we have anything else in the newspaper, or should we have a bit more music? Or should we have...
2: Yeah. Let's just see. The Radio City sign that says 96.7. They're now saying that it's going to be taken down. So that's like the last remaining thing of it.
3: That's a shame.
2: Yeah, obviously.
1: Is it going to be auctioned? Or
2: I suppose the actual pieces of it, I'm not sure if they're going to be salvaged, you know, because they're going to be huge, aren't they? But before they moved in there in 2000, it was a revolving restaurant, wasn't it? So
1: it hadn't revolved for decades.
2: So it just stood. So it's like, oh, we've got to sit over there.
1: When it was first opened in the late 60s, my parents went for a meal and it revolved. And then within about 5 years, it stopped revolving because it broke. And they never fixed it.
2: So it's quite high up to build all of it. You suppose they can do it, but it would be awkward to fix it maybe, but not...
1: Well, you know what that was originally? It was the chimney for the central heating system when it was made, it ran on coal or coke. And it was the chimney. And they thought, wouldn't it be a good idea to stick a revolving restaurant on the top of it?
2: They'd seen the Jetsons or something. space-age buildings sticking up in circles.
1: It was
2: circles.
1: The late 60s, so everything was space-age.
2: We're all going to live in the sky, we're going to fly everywhere, and it's taken until the 2020s to finally have drones and possibly deliveries via the sky, but we're not sort of living on the moon yet.
1: Well,
2: but yes.
1: When they built Shield Park Flats in 1965... That was the idea that everyone was going to live in the sky and everyone was going to live in high-rise flats. And this was just the first wave of a new way of living. But they quickly became absolutely horrendous and were eventually demolished.
2: Yeah, because there seems to be that no one really wants to live like that. And it's even though in places like Hong Kong, where the population density is so intense, it is virtually all high-rises. Well, because they have to build up, and we have a housing crisis now, and they're going to build some finally. But the answer back in the 60s and 70s was, we can build tower blocks, as you say, but it's the way it feels to do so. Would you ever live in a tower block flat?
1: Well, I had to live in a flat when I was working in China, but luckily I was only there for 6 months because it wasn't great. It was like living in Netherly. And my auntie Gwen used to live in a maisonette in Netherly, and she absolutely loved it. But then it quickly went down the hill. People just didn't look after them. It didn't look after them, and it wasn't very good. It wasn't very good, and I think it just spoke about how the city council thought of working class people that we're going to move you out almost beyond Liverpool itself, and we're going to stick you in these badly built, horrible tower blocks and maisonettes. That's what's going to happen to you.
2: But another place they do it a lot, and it's the most common thing, but they do look pretty like brutalist and ugly, is Russia is filled with these like apartment blocks that go right up like, you know, like tower block and really further along as well. So, you know, it could be, you know...
0: It's very New York, isn't it?
2: Well, again, that's populated. That's density, isn't it? Because New York is insane. And, you know, for the price of... If you get an actual apartment, it's like London. It's like, you know...
1: It's more expensive than London in Manhattan. If you get an apartment in Manhattan.
0: Yeah,
1: it's more than London. But I think you were right when what you first said. Yeah. I think Hong Kong is actually the most expensive place in the world to live.
0: Hong Kong?
1: Yeah.
2: Because of the absolute density on the Kowloon Peninsula. But they have people in these so-called coffin flats as well. They're subdivided,
1: so
2: like HMOs here.
1: You make you cough.
2: But they're like the size. I mean, you could be... We're sat along here by a table.
0: Shoebox.
2: And it's worse than even HMOs, because what they would do is it's like a little sort of cupboard size, and then the bed is slid into it, and then there's a telly slightly above it, and it's only about the height, just above where these microphones are now from the floor. And there's not really any room for belongings, and then they're all packed inside. Tower blocks are divided like that, and these are the...
0: battery hens, that's terrible.
2: So that's what it's led to in Hong Kong. But I think we're kind of seeing that's why there's a housing crisis in the UK. We're seeing increasing HMOs where you only get a room, you have to share the bathroom, kitchen with other people. They'd subdivide it by six, seven people. And that's one of the reasons why these extra social homes are needed as well.
1: Well, at least in China, I have my own shower and my own bedroom. But it was freezing cold when I first got there. It was freezing cold because it was badly built. There was just single glazing on the window. The things are just, they're just built really badly. And they're not built to last. So it was freezing. And then as soon as the weather warmed up, it was red hot.
2: Swung right into, like, boiling. Yes, it's, well, I had that in the flat. With the heating didn't work. It went from one extreme to another, like, 5 degrees inside the flat. And it was like the weather outside. And then it was like everything got boiling up to 30 degrees in summer.
1: Well, so, don't forget, we've got some of the fantastic programmes on Liverpool Community Radio. So here's a reminder about some of those.
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1: So there's just a taste of some of the other programmes that we've got going on Liverpool Community Radio. Hi to all our listeners in the United States of America. Hope you're getting on really well with President Trump over there. Thankfully, we don't have to put up with him here. We've got two listeners online in the UK. We've got a listener online in Germany. Guten Abend. And I don't know how to speak any Finnish, but we've got a listener in Finland, and we've still got our listener in Japan.
2: Oh, very nice.
1: Yeah. So,
3: can I just say something?
1: You can say whatever you like, as long as it's...
3: Do not go to town this week. The kids are off school and they're going back to school to get the uniforms, and it is horrendous in town. Wow. I went yesterday and it was murdering Primark, so do not go to town if you don't like hassle.
4: That's going to get more chocker because it's the August bank holiday, so you're going to have Matthew Street and all that, which is you're going to have some events. I'm not sure if it is, actually.
2: What, shut years ago?
1: Yeah, I don't think there's a Matthew Street Festival anymore.
4: No. But in Chester Racecourse, there's reggae, so you'd know about that, probably, that Aswad's
2: going
4: to
2: appear. That's where I'm going.
4: Oh, you're going there?
2: I'm taking my mate's got me one. Right, yeah. And there's no racing, is there?
4: Well, that would suit me, because I'm not really into horse racing, so, you know.
2: But there's no racing, is that nice, isn't it?
4: Yeah, I think there's no racing.
2: £50 for the ticket, like.
4: There's not, like, reggae and horse racing at the same time.
2: There's loads of acts on, to be honest. We've got General Governor, Governor General, and then we've got Aswad. I've seen them on the lineup. There's loads on the lineup. Is it all reggae?
4: Yeah, I think it is all reggae. Yeah, it's a reggae and rum fest or something.
2: So we're all meeting at 12 o'clock.
4: Yeah.
2: And then we're going to have something to eat in Chester, in Nando's. My friend said, well, I like Nando's. Mm-hmm. So we're going there, and then we're going into the races. Yeah,
4: so there was Nile Rodgers and Sheik, but that's gone already. So no, I think that was 60 quid.
2: I couldn't go to that. That wasn't that dear.
4: How much was your Aswad?
2: £50.
4: Oh, yeah. So that's... But I was going to say about the... I don't know how much of a topic you might be interested in this, but but looking at the TV guide, if you do try to watch ordinary telly over the bank holiday weekend, on holiday Monday, there is absolutely nothing different this time. Not even a film, anything.
2: Nothing, really? What's on then?
4: Well, the same
1: it's
4: things on
1: the
4: same
1: card.
4: Things on every Monday. Like,
1: do you remember the test card?
4: Like,
1: yeah, they're bringing that back. You know, like,
2: man with the golden gun.
4: They're not even showing
1: the man
4: that
1: with the golden
4: now.
1: Gun.
4: They're just
1: and the test card.
4: This morning is on for 3 hours between 10 a.m. and 1.
2: It's gone off, hasn't it?
1: And it goes into the afternoon. Even though it's this morning, it goes into the afternoon. Oh, there's someone ringing someone.
4: No,
1: is that
4: not
1: someone ringing in to join Liverpool's conversation radio?
4: Car insurance, actually. But
1: car insurance.
4: Yeah, but boo on that, all right. Yeah, but
1: I thought we had a caller.
4: Yeah, well, we did. It just wasn't on the air.
1: It just was nothing to do with the show. Well, you were talking about horse racing mixed with a bit of reggae.
2: With reggae? It's called Woman's...
4: Jim, you think you're
1: It's just long shot, keep the ball.

0: reggae and horse racing do actually go together. That's just a very old reggae song from the pioneers called Longshot, which was a horse.
1: Yeah.
0: And he kicked the buckets, so they made a song out of it. Like you do.
1: Yeah. I love the reggae, though. I can be listening because I have listened to the reggae. I've listened to myself, so you've got Natty B on Wednesday night, 11 till 1. And then you've got, which is a bit later, can't stay awake for it, we've got another reggae show on Sunday night. Now I have to change the time, but it doesn't come on till 1.
0: And this is all in Chester?
1: No, this is on the radio. Well, I was saying the point I'm trying to make is I love the reggae.
0: Yeah.
1: You can be just lying in bed and the tune will just blast. It'll just blow your head off.
0: What's your favourite reggae song, then?
1: Well, it's got to be one of Dennis Brown's.
0: Dennis Brown.
1: I love Dennis Brown.
0: How about Althea and Donna, Uptown Top Ranking?
1: No, it's got to be like Jamaican. One. It's got to be from Jamaica. Sorry, I'm right into the Jamaican also. Sizzler, I'm into Sizzler as well.
0: How about
1: Sizzler and Conji.
0: King Tubby? Do you like King Tubby? You're not a big fan of dub?
1: Yes, I do like dub because it was the 70s. Yeah. Yeah, Steel Pulse and stuff, yeah, I was
0: well,
1: into
0: they're
1: dub.
0: They're from Birmingham.
1: Yeah. I've never seen them all these years, I've always missed them.
0: They're still going.
1: They are still going, yeah. They
0: must be getting on a bit, but that's good that they're still going.
1: Yeah.
2: Remember when it was popular in the charts for some reason, 93, you had all Shaggy, Shabba Ranks and all that, didn't you?
1: Yeah.
2: Over UB40 started doing well again in the charts around that time. Like they were big in the '80s. They came back in the chart. Why did it all kick off in 1993 with reggae? Do you reckon?
1: Well, it did, didn't it? It had that in the '60s as well. You had a lot of reggae going on in the charts.
2: Mm. Yeah, there was a fair bit through the '60s and seventies as well.
1: Yeah,
2: so it's always been.
1: It just seems to have vanished.
0: The pioneers were from the '60s, I think.
2: And Bob Marley sort of was maybe leading it, but there were things all around that, weren't there? You know,
1: I was trying to think who was the artist, the reggae. Artist then. There was quite a lot, to be honest.
2: Even groups who would emulate
1: mixed.
2: It, like 10cc did Dreadlock Holiday. Even though they're not Jamaican, so you'd think, well, they did.
1: They did the Dreadlock Holiday.
0: I saw them a few years ago.
1: I've seen them.
0: Festival in Scotland. Yeah. And they weren't going down very well, and I shouted out, Dreadlock Holiday! And they played it.
2: And they went, we'll do that one. Yeah.
0: And they decided, yeah, we'll
1: I
0: do that
1: I thought
0: they
1: were good. I went to see them 10cc years ago, and I thought they were really good. Well, they had charts. They had loads of, in the 70s,
2: and
1: loads of hits.
2: Love. Things We Do For Love.
1: They had loads of hits.
0: You know who else
1: rubber
0: was
1: Rubber Bullets.
0: At that festival, Baccarat.
1: Oh, I love them.
0: Yes, sir. I can boogie.
1: Which festival was that?
0: Boogie all night long. It was called Dune, the Rabbit Hole, in a place called Dune, near Stirling in Scotland.
1: Oh, very nice.
0: But the only problem was, it was all a bit last minute, I think in 2022. They had some it was the most fantastic festival I've ever been to. They had Patti Smith. They had the Buzzcocks, all the old bands from the 70s, the old punk bands. They had Baccarat, they had 10cc, they had Boney M, Jonathan Richman, all the old acts from the 1970s. It was superb. But you know what? They went bankrupt because they didn't sell enough tickets. And they had all these really good acts on, but they didn't sell enough tickets. They only had 6,000 people in over the weekend, and it was so sad. God, Patti Smith alone was worth the money.
2: It's amazing, that local group. Patti Smith's amazing, but it would be so good if it was local. It would be like 6,000, wouldn't it? There is Creamfields this weekend as well, I think. Near Warrington, and there's Reminisce coming up a bit.
3: Well, in the Echo, it says loads of drugs have been
1: found.
0: Tell us about
1: the drugs.
0: Karen, tell us about the drugs.
1: And they say they're looking for the pills, they're going to give them the drugs back.
3: In the paper.
1: So someone who's worked there has stashed the drugs in there.
0: Exactly.
1: So what's that saying?
0: Well, we...
3: Yeah, I found it.
0: Go on. Read it out, boys.
3: Large quantity of drugs buried at a Creamfield site. Police have found a large quantity of drugs buried in the ground at Creamfields ahead of this year's festival. The Creamfields 226 is taking place in Daresbury this week. Up to 80,000 music fans expected at the annual event from Thursday, August the 27th to Monday, August 31st. During the festival, Cheshire Police have said officers will be supporting the Creamfields Festival and security staff by providing a visible presence to prevent incidents of crime and disorder from occurring.
0: I saw it on the BBC website, yeah. And the police had said, well, we've dug up all these drugs, and if anyone would like to reclaim their bag of drugs, just get in touch with us.
1: Yeah.
0: So,
1: how easy is that?
0: I can't really see all these drug traffickers going, that's my bag. I want it back. Do
2: well,
0: you
2: get
0: really,
2: the bag back, at
0: do
2: least.
0: Do you really, as a policeman, get in the bag?
2: Without the...
1: You're going away for 20 years.
0: Yeah.
1: See you later.
0: Massey's asked me to promote local band The Virants. So I can hear him singing. I can hear him singing in the background. It's just the very thought
1: that
0: we're
1: going to...
0: We're going to play one of their songs. Yeah.
1: Yeah,
0: okay,
1: Massey. He's doing it.
3: That's Steve.
0: Oh, it's Steve.
1: Yeah. Massey's got the blade.
0: He's got a great voice. Here they are.
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0: of Thrones with Pocket Rocket, and we've got a big surprise for any listeners in Japan.
1: Oh.
0: Here comes from Liverpool. From Liverpool, from
1: who?
0: Back in the day. Well, we're not going to play.
1: Oh.
0: We're not going to play that because it's an advert. I was going to play something off YouTube, but I'm going to have to wait until the advert finishes. And it's going to be Jane Casey's old band, Big in Japan, when it comes on. And here it is, Jane Casey, Bill Drummond, and a number of others.

0: Japan. That one is just for our listener in Japan. We hope we are the biggest radio station in Japan. Make us big in Japan. Tell everyone to listen to Liverpool Community Radio, and every week we will play that record from 1977, Big in Japan, featuring loads of people who went on to become famous later on, like Holly Johnson.
1: Oh, yeah.
0: And the drummer was a guy called himself Budgie.
2: Budgie.
0: And Bill Drummond. I mentioned Bill Drummond. Yeah. There's loads of well-known people who became well-known later on, but not at the time. And, yeah, that's that.
2: I was going to say about Creamfields before, so I was offered a ticket to it. We were going to go, and it was the camping thing. And so that's over all the nights. But if you've got a camping ticket, you can't actually go in and out of Creamfields. And it's actually, apparently this is like common to other festivals and other things. That means that you've got to stay there. Otherwise, you'd have to lose your ticket, pay again. And then obviously there's the captive prices of all, you know, like the food and drink and all that. So what do you think of that idea that you can't, like, once you've got it, you're not allowed in and out?
1: Bad.
0: You cannot leave. You are here. You are our
1: captive. California.
0: Yeah.
2: Well, I've not even heard of it. It's like you're sometimes naive about things. You think, oh, you're going to be able to go in and out and all that. It's like those things where they stamp you, don't they, to some events, and then the security just sees that, or you come back in, oh, yeah, they go. I hadn't even thought of the idea. They're not going to literally let you in and out, or if you do, you're going to have to pay again.
0: There was a program on Netflix ages ago about one of the anniversaries of Woodstock. I think it was like the 40th or something anniversary of Woodstock. And they did another version of Woodstock, but the prices were that bad. And it was red hot. And they were charging like $10 for a bottle of water.
2: Yeah, it's supposed to be. Like,
0: so at the end of the people just burnt it down. They burnt it. They set all the stalls on fire.
2: That was a communist revolution.
0: They burnt it all down. Really interesting. It just got burnt to the ground because it was rubbish. It wasn't very good. And they were being charged ridiculous prices.
2: I just think it's got a hippie vibe about it, and it's not exactly the most pro-capitalism. It's like we're free spirits, man. We're all brothers together. It's all love.
0: $10 for a bottle of water. Come on.
2: But $10, man. Got some water. You're thirsty? That'll just $11. I'll sort you out.
0: Yeah, if you're thirsty, and it's 37 degrees in the shade, and it's $10 for a bottle of water. Yeah, you haven't got $10. Oh, it's too bad, man.
2: It's like charging for things. Like Chester Pride was another one. If you want to charge your phone, it's a fiver. So it's like, you know, it's like what.
0: Yeah,
2: you know,
0: they charge you for that at festivals as well. Yeah. They charge for charging your phone.
2: You're going to miss recording this, without Bewitched or something. And I was kind of, so the principle of it was, I did lose it. I didn't record it because I didn't want to pay a fiver for that.
0: But I went to Green Man one year, and you could charge your phone, but the only thing was that you had to ride a stationary bike because that's how they were getting charged up. Yeah. So you could put a little bit of a charge in your phone for free, but you had to ride a bike in order to do it.
2: Yeah.
0: I want to ask Claire about when before she falls asleep.
1: So you're not about,
0: you once mentioned that you were in the army.
1: Yeah, I wasn't in it for long. I was in the TA.
2: Territorial Army.
0: We haven't got any video, but Claire is about 5 foot tall. I'm almost 6 foot tall, and she's the one who was in the TA.
1: Couldn't believe it.
0: How did you come to be in the TA?
1: Well, I'm going to be honest with you. I was working in the Cards Youth Thoracic Centre, and they were doing an advertisement for people to join up. So we decided I was doing it, and that's how it worked out. And,
0: did they give you a gun?
1: Oh, Jesus Christ, I had to put a piece of together. They have a lesson where they take all the guns apart and put them back again. Well, I didn't know where the first piece was because I've got dyslexia. My mate Alison joined with me and she was piecing all hers together.
2: But if you missed
1: and then
2: trigger part. It's safe if you didn't put that
0: just,
2: on.
0: Let's just.
1: And then you, what do you do then? You must take the gun, the things out of it, probably, you know, because you'd only practice. And then you have to put it on your shoulder. Jesus Christ, I lost my stance and everything.
0: How heavy was it?
1: Oh, they are heavy. Oh, they're really heavy. A rifle, the rifles, aren't they? That's what you get, a rifle.
0: Yeah.
1: Massive it was, near as big as me.
0: Goodness.
1: It was a bit of a laugh. It was getting called G.I. Jane and work and everything.
2: It was a bit like the IKEA, where you've got to assemble your own gun, you know, like with instructions.
0: If anyone was going to be a G.I. Jane, you'd reckon it would be me. But, oh no, 5 foot tall Claire.
1: Son was in it too. He was in the cadets, you see, and he was going away everywhere and having a laugh. Well, I wanted to climb the Himalayas, that's why I did it. People joined it and climbed the Himalayas and it's comradeship and all this.
2: To get posted somewhere like that? Oh, to do it.
1: That's why I left. Yeah. I was getting posted to Iraq because the Twin Towers got done and that's when the Iraqi war.
0: They were going to send you to Iraq.
1: What happened was they never ever signed me up on the last dotted line because it was Irish and they made a big deal about it.
0: Yeah.
1: So what happened was when they really wanted me to go, they weren't bothered about me being Irish then. So my dad went in and told them where to go and threw the uniform at them. Sorry, but got my dad to sort it out at the end of it.
0: Oh, nice one. Yeah, great.
1: My dad went, this is the bloody toy army, because my dad was in World War II. He just told them straight. They were in our, because they were ringing me in work and said, you've got no right to talk to your friend, you've got no right and all this. And he said, you've changed all the rules in here, because we're taking you now. I was thinking it was 38 or 39, you can't go under a certain age. Oh, they were doing it then. I said, no, you didn't want me. Been here 2 years, you didn't want me because I was Irish, and suddenly you want me.
0: Oh,
1: you can't get in if you're Irish, even if your dad has fought in World War II. There's murder. Well, now he said I've changed all the rules.
3: Wow. Talking about the army, there's been a lot of things on the news about ladies in the army getting raped and everything, haven't they?
0: I believe it can be quite bad.
3: Yeah, and they get treated terrible, the women in the army.
1: Yeah,
3: so
1: they tried it on with me. I was sick this particular morning in the sink. And this one was behind, this young one, saying, I'm an officer, go out to parade.
3: Yeah.
1: But I was nearly going to kick her. I just blanked them.
3: Yeah.
1: They hated me. And they all get together then.
3: Yeah.
1: And they ate you.
3: Yeah.
1: It's a horrible place.
3: Yeah.
1: I went away with Stickle, to Stickle with them, which is the middle of nowhere, past Weatherby and that. And they treated me like, honestly, all that I said to this one, they had this charity night, and all that I said to this one is that, you know, she was pulling the wax off and she was doing it the wrong way. A fella was getting his leg waxed, you know, doing all stuff for charity. A bit of a laugh.
0: Yeah.
1: Just, you know, get your legs waxed for charity. And I said, no, you pull it that way. And then later on, I thought she was dancing with me. She pulled me everywhere. I thought she was dancing, and I could hear her going then, who do you think you are, a beauty queen superstar or something? And I said, get your hands off me. I realised that it wasn't dancing, pulling me everywhere.
3: Terrible.
1: So I said, get your hands off me, love. I said, I tell you what, you know, if you want to pull me when you're sober tomorrow morning. I said, get your hands off now. I was waiting for her. No one pulled me.
0: Just to tell anyone listening, Claire is about 5 foot tall, but she puts up with no nonsense whatsoever.
1: I don't care.
0: She does not care. She will.
1: Army or no army.
0: And no matter how big you are, Claire will sort you out. no mess.
1: You better get your own army.
0: Yeah. You better get your own army if you mess with Claire.
1: No, I'm not doing it. I'm not having it. I've never been a pushover.
0: Absolutely.
1: And even
0: not.
1: In school, when my brother and sister,
0: not.
1: People would be bullying them, I'd step in, innit? The major, because they're tall, and I go, excuse me, I'll leave this one to me.
0: Yeah.
1: I've always been like that, even as a kid. It hasn't even been life. I thought, has life made me like this? No, it hasn't. I've been like this anyway.
0: I just want to ask you
1: I can handle that, myself, do you know what I mean? I've always been able to handle myself. And as my ex-husband said, you've got no problem with telling people to go and themselves.
3: Yeah.
1: No, it's the truth.
0: I'm trying to think of a song to go with that. I'm going to see if I can find a song to go with Claire's experience in the army. It's really interesting that you've told us about that.
1: Oh, that's a good one. That would have been cool.
2: 1974.
0: I'm going to play The Farm, Let the Music.
1: And the guy, he's from Liverpool. You know that.
2: Who is he? Carl Douglas.
1: Yeah.
2: I didn't know that.
1: It's more of a...

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0: 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And that's all I've got to say about that.
2: Okay, so I'm now going to read the list. Read an article.
0: Thank you, Claire.
2: Yes, so if the list is standard messages to fill a wedding card. Very exciting. Mind you, if you're going to get married, of course, going to a wedding, it'd be handy for you. Writing greetings and messages in a wedding card proves problematic for many Britons, and almost a third of guests say they default to safe congratulations because they can't think of anything else to say. Mine would be good luck with that one, love. I can see so. You can give you one line.
3: Well, I'd say it all goes downhill from now.
2: Sure, yeah, it is. Yeah. That's your one. Any more? Yeah. Any more glad tidings?
0: No.
2: No. There's a no comment from Mel. And what's yours? On a wedding? No, I haven't finished this yet. This is my thing to read.
4: Ah, right, yeah. I'm not sure, to be honest.
2: So, I've just asked you a one-off. What have you been thinking of? If you wrote, went to write a wedding card, what was the first thing to come to mind?
4: I would say... Yeah, put me
0: don't
4: on the spot.
0: Don't do it.
2: This year, yeah. No, forget it. I'll read this and you might be able to get back to me.
4: Okay,
2: we've got Moonpig also found that one in five of those people questioned suffered from writer's block. We've got one here on the left.
4: Oh, yes.
2: Sitting right next to me here. Right, isn't it? Writer's block. Well, at least you're not the only one, rest assured. When they had to prepare a wedding speech, the 10 most acceptable wedding card messages, according to research, are good luck.
0: You'll need
4: a leg.
2: About time. Oh, we are. God, he's really gone right below the belt, hasn't he? Another one is about time, or a joke about how long they took to get married. Marriage or relationship advice. A joke about who wears the trousers. God, that wouldn't go down well, would it?
0: Not really.
2: A joke about one partner being out of others' league.
4: Oh.
2: That's a really nasty.
3: That's terrible.
2: That's really nice. Mind you, it was an Irish person and an English person getting married, we'd know we were in the trousers.
4: Congratulations on actually getting together. That's what I was thinking.
2: We are. He's actually done. Now he's getting all melancholy now. He's decided after me giving a few shouts, it wasn't that bad. I'll give it a year.
3: Yeah.
2: Jesus Christ, it's getting really nasty now.
3: Advice about that?
4: 6 months.
2: Advice about having children. Well, who can give that one, please? Get me the person who can do that and I'll give them a diamond. Yeah, good luck with that one, love. It's not that easy.
4: A guide on how to have children.
2: a joke about the cost of wedding. Well, no, usually the parents pay for it, yeah. And they all fleece them. Right, a risk joke. Ooh, a joke about divorce.
4: Or a guide to credit cards with the best interest rates, then.
2: I think, yeah, I just want to say, if it's a joke about divorce, it's like, well, it's cost you about 20 grand to get divorced.
3: And 20 yes. grand to get married, as my niece did in south of France.
2: Yeah.
0: 20 and grand what? To get married.
3: Yeah.
2: That's actually cheap. On
3: the that's a dress.
0: So that was for the dress.
3: She was in, yeah, she was in a, she paid for the villa and everything. Yeah. All the, yeah, everyone went and it was around the price.
4: So it's like a sliding scale from yeah. registry office, so like Birkenhead yeah. registry office through
3: no,
4: to French.
3: No, she got
4: chapter.
3: Married in St. George's Hall. Yeah. Official. She yeah. she got married in South France, but she couldn't have the wedding until she was officially married in St. George's Hall. It's not legal, you see. So.
2: Right. Yeah. Has she been married before?
3: No, no.
2: Sometimes when people have been married before.
0: Right.
2: Yeah. Has she been married before?
3: No, no.
2: Sometimes when people have been married before, when no. you get married abroad, it can be a bit difficult. No.

0: reasonable to get people in.
1: Yeah.
2: It's like a free trial almost.
0: Because
2: like,
0: what they're hoping is that you're going to absolutely bankrupt yourself.
1: Well, she, I mean, did. She bankrupted herself.
0: She did.
1: Well, no, she didn't really, but, you know, she spent a fortune on a wedding.
2: So where does it all go then? You know, how does it get a thousand?
3: How did yours go? Your wedding?
1: My wedding was, I bought a dress off someone for £10.
3: Mm.
1: I got given the bridesmaids' dresses. I didn't have a wedding car. My uncle had a nice posh car, so he decorated it. Everything fell into place. All the women wore pink and grey. The bridesmaids were grey. Bridesmaids were pink. And the men wore grey. And everything matched. Everything.
3: So you planned your own wedding, didn't you?
1: Yeah,
3: you didn't have to go and hire someone.
1: No, and it didn't cost anything, do you know what I mean? The only thing it cost was my mum and dad in the social club. They paid for the party at night. And my mum did a spread in her. She did a lot. She was good at doing puffies and everything. So it cost me nothing.
3: Yeah.
0: Yeah, that's what it was like years ago.
1: I loved him, so the only way I just wanted to be married to him. But my dad says, I'm not coming to the wedding unless you're married in the church. So we had the lot, so, and it cost me nothing.
0: Good.
1: Yeah.
2: So there must be a huge difference in the registry office and the French chateau, you know. So
3: it's totally. And also the fact that you planned your own wedding, we all planned our own wedding. Yeah. We didn't need to get someone along going.
1: Exactly.
3: I know, I'll give you £2,000 to plan my wedding. Yeah. Sorry, love, I call the shots on my wedding. I decide what I want.
1: Yeah.
3: And that's part of the excitement.
0: I know. Yeah, I'm not saying.
3: You forget half the stuff you're supposed to do the night before and you realise then. But because I lived in Liverpool 8 and everyone's so friendly, they all come together. So it's just brilliant. Yes. I didn't actually, I was doing someone's day and they go, well, have you got this? Have you got that? And I go, no. They went, we'll sort that out for you. I'm not messing. The mobile hairdressers works well for me, you know.
1: Yeah.
3: It really has.
2: And then if the groom's late, you can just say, well, we could just check which lamppost he's probably still tied to.
3: I've got news for you, love. I was an hour late. It's the woman's privilege, the bride's privilege. I was an hour late.
1: Yeah, it's brother.
2: Fashionably late for the wedding.
3: Well, it's what I am. It's what I actually do. Yes.
1: Yeah, and his brother threw invisible ink on me dress that never come out.
3: Oh, my God.
1: And because it
0: it was only a tenner.
1: Yeah.
0: He said.
1: Yeah.
3: But that was a lot of money then.
1: It was a lot of
3: money. My dress was
1: £70.
3: It's not
1: the point, it's the bride's day, and if throw an invisible ink that never come out was.
3: Oh, that is wicked. That's spiteful.
0: That's mean.
3: It is wicked. Yeah. That ugly joke that's gone wrong.
1: Yeah.
3: My dress was £70 in 1982. I can remember that.
1: Yeah, was it nice?
3: Yeah, I got it. I designed it myself. At the time, I was getting clothes made by a fashion designer because I was a young person and I liked something different. So Vicky from Sky Design, I wanted one arm in, one arm out, one side short, one side long. It was done my way.
1: What colour was it? White?
3: It was white, and it had peach ribbons to tie on the arm.
1: Yeah.
3: And a few pink thin bows, just thin. Yeah.
1: Yeah.
3: Yeah. At the time, weird enough, we had the newspaper, whatever, one of the papers, Bruce Forsyth had got married for about the fifth time, and weird enough, she had the similar wedding dress, but it didn't pinch, it was already made, but it was the parasol, I thought, oh, I want a parasol, and the ladies here did the night before, Corinne, who's now passed away, she had a parasol.
1: Oh, great, yeah.
3: And I got the car off her. Because Freddie had it, brother-in-law had the car. She said, have you got a car? I said, we've never thought of that.
1: Yeah, I know. You don't think of these things when you just plan it.
3: Unfortunately, I worked in the Feathers Hotel on a franchise because I worked in a big salon called Alan Paul's.
1: And I remember Alan Paul's.
3: And Paul Feathers, the Alicia and the Feathers. He said, which one do you want? Just give me a small amount.
1: Oh.
3: And buy now, pay later. So it all worked out.
1: Yeah, mine too.
3: The Feathers Hotel. We would have had it in the Alicia, but that was kind of for bigger weddings, he said.
0: That was a nice venue, the Alicia.
3: Wasn't it?
1: Yeah. Yeah.
3: I went to a few weddings there.
1: I went to
3: a wedding there when Bella Marston came in. She was late off the train and started serenading everybody. It was her sister. That was another client of mine. Dola. I used to do her sister's hair. She invited me to the wedding, which was really nice of her. And they did them days. The hairdressers went to the weddings, you know.
1: Yeah.
3: Oh, it really was so really nice. And Beryl's coming anyway. There was no sign of her. And then she opened the door and walked in with Alan Williams. She was late on the train. It'd been delayed.
0: With Alan Williams.
3: She went,

0: everywhere with Alan Williams, didn't she?
1: Did she?
0: Everywhere with him. All the events she'd seen.
1: Alan Williams was married to Beryl. Beryl Williams, his wife.
0: Oh, yeah. Yeah, I believe so, because that, yeah.
1: Yeah, because my dad knew Alan Williams quite well from the cabin days. And he always used to talk like that. He had a very high-pitched voice. Do you remember?
0: Yeah. Well, when I was working in the cardiothoracic, he was in there getting a heart, something done with his heart. Obviously, I don't know. But
1: He passed away,
0: didn't he?
1: Years ago.
0: Well, you know, it's so sad, really, because he was the founder of the Beatles, and he doesn't got no really credits, really, did he?
1: There was a film, I think it was last year, that was made, and I think it was on Disney or one of those, or Prime, and they showed the Alan Williams bit in the film, and Alan Williams was played by Eddie Izzard, but he didn't try to be Alan Williams, he just was Eddie Izzard in a Mac.
0: But you're supposed to be able to study your character, what you're doing, and be like them, aren't you?
1: Well, there's not that many people still around you knew Alan Williams and know that
0: you'd see him in town with photographs and people following him with taking pictures and stuff. He was very charismatic, wasn't he?
1: He only had a little flat near Sevy Park. You know, that's all he didn't have hardly any money.
0: I know.
1: I think in later years he made a little bit out of doing the Beatles conventions and things like that, but he didn't really ever make much money out of the Beatles. Poor old Alan Williams. And if you don't know what we're talking about, he was the first manager of the Beatles.
0: Yeah.
1: And he let them go.
0: And Beryl Marston was supposed to be Cilla Black, basically.
2: So that was really FOMO, wasn't it? That feeling of FOMO about it. You know, when something big or when an idea comes through and they don't go with it and someone else goes along with the idea, turns it down.
0: It's quite a hard luck on the street, isn't it?
3: That's a shame, isn't it?
2: Soft luck, it's hard luck.
3: Level
0: or
3: up.
0: Bad luck.
3: Yeah.
1: Did I hear you saying that Carl Douglas, who did Kung Fu Fighting, was a Scouser?
0: Yeah.
1: Is he?
0: He was a Scouser, yeah.
1: I never knew
0: because
1: either.
0: His brother, who was called, what was his name? The surname's Douglas, but he had the famous Davy Lewis Centre in Liverpool 8. His brother and Peter Lee, who's obviously half brothers, it's his brother too.
1: I never knew.
0: Yeah, he's a Scouser.
1: That he was a Scouser.
0: Yeah.
1: That is completely.
0: His brothers, Peter Lee, one of them was in the pub last night in the Boundary. What was his name? Oh, I can't think of the names. Yeah, they're all brothers. Yeah.
1: Are they? All right. He's a Scouser. I'm going to have to play it because I've just learned something new.
2: Start to it.
1: Actually, that.

0: That's Carl Douglas with Dance the Kung Fu. I think that's even better than Kung Fu Fighting.
1: I heard that before.
2: 2 years before Kung Fu Fighting, 1972. So that was good to accidentally play that because it was like a discovery.
0: Yeah. He also did on the B side of Kung Fu Fighting. There's another brilliant song called Witchfinder General, which I might play as well if I've got time, because that's also a brilliant song. The LP that he did, that Kung Fu Fighting was on, was really, really good. And then he just didn't do anything much after that. So what happened to him?
3: He didn't have to, because he's making that much credits now. He's actually a multimillionaire.
0: Is he?
3: On the credits on it, yes, very wealthy. I think he lives in the state. I don't know where, I do know where he lives, because Peter Lee told me. I can't think. No, he did tell me. I don't think he lives in England. I know his brother lives in Portugal and you've got a place here, but I don't know where he is, actually. Might be the States.
2: So that narrows it down a lot.
3: Or Jamaica.
0: Could be.
3: Because you are Jamaican, you know.
2: Yes.
0: Oh, by ancestry.
3: The name Douglas is Jamaican. The Jamaican, yeah.
0: Yeah.
3: His mum or dad must have been Jamaican. I think it was the dad.
2: I wonder why, because I was minus six, that 1974... the pop culture was all about kung fu and like Man with Golden Gun. They had it in Hong Kong.
3: Weapons.
2: Hong Kong Fooey. Came out of the cartoon. So why 74? Why did it all go so mad on the Far East and kung fu and all?
0: It was just Bruce Lee was the main.
2: Bruce Lee movies.
0: They were just brilliant. But we were too young to go and see them. Me and Claire were too young, but we wanted to go and see them. But you couldn't. Because you had to be 18, because they were all X-rated movies, if you remember.
2: So they'd actually tell your age in the cinema, whereas when home video came out, you could bypass it. Yeah, well, I suppose the one substitute of doing that would be to do some karate lessons or something. So you can't. You're too young to see a Bruce Lee film. You could just learn the moves.
0: You can go to the lessons and beat someone up, but you're too young to watch the movie. Yeah.
2: But it's actually a good idea, the self-defence. It's like defence rather than offence.
4: Yeah, I learned jiu-jitsu.
2: Yeah.
0: Did you?
4: Yeah.
0: Tell us about that.
4: I knew what did it a short time, but I was just going through a phase. Yeah.
3: Everyone did it, though. Yeah. It was quite on trend. My brother did it jiu-jitsu. Yeah. He did it. Yeah. I remember his white outfit, his little yellow belt.
4: Yeah.
0: Oh.
3: Do you know what I mean?
4: Yeah.
0: Yeah. It's another song.
4: But gives your kids respect. Yeah. It's like discipline.
0: It's good.
2: Yeah, but it's also because, you know, you might encounter, you know, situations out there. You need to know what you can do. So maybe it should be more of a thing that everyone does. Mm. Taekwondo is quite popular.
0: Anyway, here's another brilliant song. I'm just going to play a little bit of it. Witchfinder General by Carl Douglas.

0: There we are with Fran DeChandler. I'll leave him playing on in the background, but I could have sworn he was American. I never ever knew that he was a Scouser. And that is news to me because he sings with an American accent.
1: That style, yeah. That.
2: Yeah, I was going to say his brother wrote around the famous Davy Lewis sentence, done a lot for people less fortunate and done a lot of charities. And I can't think of his name now. She's texting me up to speak because he knows his name.
0: That which friend of general, I'm going to apologise just in case anyone heard a word that is now unacceptable in 2026. But it begins with a B and ends in a CH. But it was perfectly acceptable back then, but maybe not so great now.
1: And occasionally have it in the soap, actually. Coronation Street, have you heard the music? So it's
0: maybe it's still okay. That's good, because we do have to be careful with being Lunchtime Radio, which is powered by SBW Law on our trip around the Scouts. As I keep saying...
1: So that was about Matthew Hopkins then. There's a film about that, isn't it? 1968 film.
0: I
1: Wish
0: think
1: Friend
0: that's
1: in general.
0: Probably what inspires Paul to do that song. Yeah. With the film of Witch Find a Jamble.
1: Yeah.
0: Yeah. Great song. Great song. Wish we could have Carl on the show. But if he lives in America now, it's too bad. Have we got any...
2: Oh, yeah, you never know. You could come
0: here.
2: You never know. I could see Peter Lane. You could tell your brother's coming here.
1: Well,
0: you could ask him to phone us up. Yeah. If he lives in America, you could give us an interview on the phone.
2: Oh, yeah.
0: That'd be great.
2: Could ever do a connection like that?
1: Yeah, yeah, yeah. Of course you can do that, yeah.
0: It's like when Billy Butler one time had Doris Day live on the phone from America in the 80s. Yeah, Billy Butler and Doris Day.
3: Oh, really?
0: Yeah, it was amazing. Billy Butler and Doris Day. He said, Doris, I've always been a big fan of yours.
2: I was just going to read something else here. My dad is saying, make you weep about. It's got Putin is prepared to use terrorist gangs in relation to Britain aiding Ukraine. I don't know why they went and helped them so much, so it really is beyond me, so we're getting it now.
3: Yeah.
2: Mm. I don't know why they got so involved in it.
3: I know.
0: There's a lot of money to be made out of making weapons and blowing stuff up, unfortunately.
2: Yeah, arsenals.
1: From whichever side, basically, yeah. So, but
2: this is why maybe Britain's done that, haven't they? To make some money.
0: Well, the whole basis of the American economy is built on what they call the military-industrial complex. And you make a load of weapons, and the taxpayers pay for them, and then you use those weapons, and then you build more and tax people some more to build some more. And then when you build stuff up again, that's all more work on building stuff up again. It's terrible, but that's the way it is, unfortunately.
1: Okay, we couldn't just be
3: Hollywood. My taxi driver this morning was from Ukraine.
0: Oh, nice.
3: Yeah, he was a lovely man. Yeah, and there's a family in my where I live in a sheltered accommodation. They're from Ukraine. They're lovely people. Yeah.
1: Because it's actually helping people who, you know, had nowhere to go after what happened in Kiev, and a lot of people have settled in the UK, but you know,
3: yeah.
1: And that's another.
0: Well, anyway, let's go back to Claire's original point that she was going to make.
1: Okay.
2: No, I just said just reading a paragraph because it's got Russia may hire gangs to launch convert terrorist style attacks on the UK in relationship for British supplies of missiles and drones to Ukraine, a former CIA director has said. Thank you very much.
0: Well,
2: they're basically they put yeah. Well, cool. Another mess that's going to go on. Now we've got Ukraine, we've got Russia on our backs.
0: Yeah. Well, if anyone's listening in Russia, we used to have listeners in Russia, but we don't anymore. But just in case anyone is, I think that Putin and the other guy, what's the guy who's in charge of Ukraine? He's just as bad.
1: Zelensky.
0: They're supposed to have had an election about 2 years ago. So right now, he's just as much of a dictator as Putin is. Because he's refusing. He said, martial law, this is all going on. We can't have an election. He's just as bad.
2: Exactly.
0: There's nothing to choose between the two of them. Just make peace.
3: Yeah.
0: Yeah. It's just ridiculous.
2: What England? What like happened?
1: I suppose there's death to it. It looks like it looks like a Russian invasion, but I guess there's more things to it. So it's hard to say.
2: It won't come like I'm a Russian. I'm going to do this. I will exterminate. It won't be like a Dalek arriving.
0: It'd be funny if it was.
2: In disguise. It'd be an incognito.
0: Yeah, it'd be
2: incognito. But it does make you weep. I mean, in World War II, Ireland didn't get involved. They were neutral, so therefore they didn't have any bombings going on. The aeroplanes used to go over my mum's head. My grandmother used to say, there's England getting bombed tonight. So there was no hassle. So why couldn't have England just minded their own business?
3: Yeah, but there was a lot of Irish people in Liverpool, and Liverpool got bombed, London got bombed.
0: They did.
3: You know.
1: But it's whether a stand should be made, because obviously he was invading Europe at the time.
0: It looks like a similar thing
1: to Russia. And then you say, we should not do anything about it at all.
0: Dublin got bombed by mistake.
2: By mistake.
0: Because it's right opposite Liverpool.
2: Yeah.
0: And they left all their lights on, obviously, because they weren't involved in it. And the Luftwaffe must have thought, oh, there's Liverpool. Let's drop the bombs. Oh. And it was Dublin.
1: Wouldn't they have usually thought, there's not usually lights on?
2: Whereabouts, you know, right in the city centre?
0: I'd have to look it up. I'll look it up. If I play a piece of music, while I'm playing a piece of music, I can have a look.
1: I thought they'd know the lights would be off from the previous times they were off. You know,
0: does anyone remember the graffiti on the end of the M57 saying the pies?
3: Yeah. We had the fella in here from the pies.
0: This is them.
3: Yeah.

0: That's the pies, and while the pies have been playing, I've had time to have a look about the bombing of Dublin in World War II. During World War II, Dublin was first bombed early on the morning of the 2nd of January 1941 when German bombs were dropped on the Terra Nura area. I don't know Dublin, so it means nothing to me. This was followed early on the following morning of the 3rd of January 1941 by further German bombing of houses on Dunor Terrace in the South Circular Road area. A number of people were injured, but no one was killed in these bombings. Late that year, on the 31st of May 1941, which of course was when Liverpool got badly hit, four German bombs fell in North Dublin, one damaging something in Irish that I can't pronounce, but the greatest impact in the North Strand area, killing 28 people. Yeah. However, the first bombing on the Republic of Ireland had taken place several months earlier on the 26th of August 1940 when the Luftwaffe bombed Camp Isle, County Wexford, killing three people. So they were bombed a number of times, the worst one being in May 1941 when it was the big blitz on Liverpool. The thing that most people outside Liverpool don't know is that Liverpool was the second most bombed city.
1: Yeah.
0: People think that Coventry for some reason.
2: What was the first?
0: Well, London. London got it worse than anywhere else, and yeah. Hull got it really bad.
1: My dad was in the RAF and he was on duty in London for 37 nights. He come home to Liverpool and the dog ran under the table because that was the first time. The dog sensed Liverpool was getting bombed that night. My dad was in Scotty Road having a pint. And he got bombed from there, London, and come back to Liverpool, got bombed there.
2: Mm. Was that before the bombs came, the dog got on it?
1: The dog got under the table because he could sense the bomb coming out.
2: Isn't that mad? Yeah.
1: Well, dogs can sense a lot, aren't
0: they? Yeah, they can, yeah. Yeah, animals can sense.
2: There's only horoscopes and the echo. Get the echo and finish off the horoscope.
0: You'll have to be quick. We've literally got two minutes. Go on. Michael's going to do the Scouse horoscopes.
1: I've read mine. Pisces.
3: I but I found, there was a story about a misconduct cop banned from working with the police because he looked up.
0: What
3: details
0: of
3: his. Oh, I couldn't find it. So that's the Alan Partridge, isn't it? I couldn't find it.
2: He wants to do.
3: No, we have a look through while I'm doing it.
2: Yeah,
3: though. Because he was looking up, he failed to disclose his links to organised crime and is looking up his mates on the police computers. That's kind of handy, isn't it? And that was found out. And now he's not a cop anymore, as you can imagine. So that's basically.
0: Well, not very smart.
2: But Alan Partridge is good. I've been watching that. Board, isn't it?
3: It's how I sound on the radio. It's like, cheese. It's like.
0: Claire's going to do the Scouse horoscope.
2: I'm going to find them. So we'll start off. What are you?
0: Liverpool Echo.
3: And the Libra, yes. Libra. There's also a new series with Joe Lycett pretending as if he's in a pub that's only open for an hour every Friday night. So Channel 4 do love Joe Lycett shows, don't they?
2: Okay, let's get on with the horoscopes. First of all, we're going to read Karen's, which is a Pisces. Okay, so the Pisces are saying, relationships are speaking loudly today, especially when it comes to boundaries and truth. Something hidden may come into focus, and while that can feel intense, it's also useful. Don't blur the edges, just keep the peace. Be kind, be clear. The insights you gain now can improve your love life, your work, and your self-worth.
0: Well, there's a very positive horoscope for you.
2: So let's read.
0: Well, we're out of time.
2: A loss.
0: Because we've gone past that little mark on the clock, unfortunately. Well, yeah. So we've got no more time for any more horoscopes. I'm really sad.
3: I've just read it.
0: But
3: it doesn't
0: matter. It's been a great lunchtime trip around the Scouseyverse, as always.
1: Yeah, it's feeling nice now.
2: Yeah, I could have stayed on my bike and didn't have the time.
0: And you would go Park nice later on. And it's goodbye from all of us. Yeah. Do you want to say goodbye?
1: Goodbye.
2: Bye.
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1: Hi everyone, I'm Jo from Jobs Plus Toxteth. 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We also hold small community events to help people get out of the house, mix with their neighbours, and that helps them with stress and it eases loneliness. We've also got an amazing garden space and it looks beautiful this time of year with all the flowers in bloom and the Toxteth birds and the bees are loving it too. As well as all that, we can help you find training, connect you to real local opportunities. Plus, we've got guaranteed interviews with some of the biggest employers in the city. You can find us at 3 Kelvin Grove in Toxteth. It's just a short walk from Prince's Park Gates. We're open Monday to Friday, 9 till 4:30. You don't need to struggle alone. 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But don't forget, if you do get in touch, make sure you mention that you heard about us on Liverpool Community Radio.
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2: Oh, I'm so glad school's done and you're ready to go with the boys a lot.
3: Yeah, and I'm so excited for it tonight, Jez. Are you?
2: Yeah, honestly, I really am. Lexi, are you coming tonight?
4: Well, what are you going on about? What's the boysy?
2: You really don't know what the boysy is?
4: Not the faintest idea.
2: Well, the boysy is Edge Hill Youth Club.
3: It used to be just for boys, but now it's for both genders.
2: Well, there's football, art, table tennis,
3: pool,
2: dancing machines,
3: and air hockey.
2: And lots more.
4: Wow, that's a lot of things. But who works there?
2: Lots of boss staff.
4: Well, how much is it to get in?
3: It's only £1 entry.
2: There's a tuck shop, which you don't need much for. It's all dead cheap.
4: Oh, really? Shall we go then, Mummy?
2: Yeah, go on then. Let's go. Come on, let's go. Yay!
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1: Hi everyone, I'm Jo from Jobs Plus Toxteth. If you live in Liverpool East, you're out of work, thinking about a career change, or just need a bit of support, we are a local, friendly team who are here to help you with anything from CVs, job searching, applications and interview practice. We also hold small community events to help people get out of the house, mix with their neighbours, and that helps them with stress and it eases loneliness. We've also got an amazing garden space, and it looks beautiful this time of year with all the flowers in bloom, and the Toxteth birds and the bees are loving it too. As well as all that, we can help you find training and connect you to real local opportunities. Plus, we've got guaranteed interviews with some of the biggest employers in the city. You can find us at 3 Kelvin Grove in Toxteth. It's just a short walk from Prince's Park gates. We're open Monday to Friday, 9 till 4:30. You don't need to struggle alone. Pop in, have a chat, have a cuppa, and let Jobs Plus Toxteth help.

Hello, welcome to the Jazz Cavern, a monthly program on Liverpool Community Radio, playing jazz and related tracks, as well as conversing with guests on matters jazz and live music in Liverpool and the outlying areas. Today's guest, in an hour's time at 4 p.m., is going to be Ella Cooper. Ella's a singer and a bit of an entrepreneur. She's based in Southport, where she's from, and she'll be telling us a lot about some venues in Southport, one of which is called the Warehouse Arts Center, and there's also Cooper's Bar, which is a family-owned business, and she'll be telling us about her own music as well, her own singing and projects. So that'll be nice. And in addition to Ella, we'll be sadly mourning the loss of Rod Little. Rod Little was very much a journalist and a broadcaster. He was on Times Radio for many, many years, several years at least. And he also wrote a column for the Times, and he wrote for the Spectator and many other national publications. He died a couple of days ago, I think about the 1st of August maybe, and he'd been hospitalized in Millsboro, where he spent time as a child, I believe, and for several weeks, and very sadly passed away. So our thoughts are with Rod Little and his family. And oh, there's loads of gigs to mention. And I'm going to mention one, or not so much a gig, but a venue of sorts. It's in Mossley Hill. It's just it's just opened. It's called Northern Star Records, records as in vinyl. And it's so new that I haven't even had a chance to see it yet, but it's on 100 Rose Lane, L18. And the number there, 07843-233-451. If you want to find out a bit more about it. And we're also, as I said, going to be announcing some gigs and playing some new recordings as well. I'll mention one gig now before we listen to our first track. And it's kind of special because it's a singer, songwriter, who was my guest last month, this time in July. And her name is Joanne Louise Griffiths. She'll be playing on the 9th of August, which is this coming Sunday at 6 p.m. at a place called Bickerstock, which is a little village near to Skelmersdale. And strangely enough, has a Liverpool postcode, which is L39OEH. And she'll be playing there at 6 p.m. on Sunday the 9th. And I believe it's herself singing and possibly an accompanist as well. So it's a festival. So you might want to look it up and see what else is going on up there. And so we'll get to some more announcements shortly. But we're now going to listen to a track, a brand new album of a guitarist friend of mine who actually has played in Liverpool and the surrounding area a bit recently. His name is James Chadwick. He's based in Cardiff. And he does actually, as they say, travel about, which is good for us. And the name of his CD is called Walrus, and it's subtitled 60s Pop Classics with a Jazz Twist. And this is a song by no other than the Beatles, Penny Lane, of course. And it's a trio. It's actually a quartet. There's a guitarist,
himself, Mark Sambal on piano, Adrian Thorne on bass, Liz Exel on drums, and Josh Heaton on the saxophone. This is Penny Lane.

James Chadwick. That was James Chadwick. And Penny Lane. You just heard Penny Lane. And before that, you heard Blackbird, both Beatles songs, as you know. And before that, we heard the introduction to another piece from a big band from Sweden. But that was a mistake, and so we'll play that track, complete version of that track, a little bit later in the show. Sorry about that. Just to tell you a little bit about the show, Jazz Cavern, we've been on for about 5 years now. And my name's Frank Griffith. I'm a host of the show, and we do a monthly program. And we're also involved in jazz quite a bit in the Liverpool area, and I'll tell you some gigs that are coming up. And we play the show a few times a week. It plays on a number of days, Mondays, Tuesdays, 3 a.m., 3 p.m., Wednesdays, 1 a.m., Thursdays, 8 a.m., and twice on Saturday, 12 a.m. and 12 p.m. So there's quite a few chances to hear the show if you miss it. And if you have access to a reasonable amount of internet, you can catch the show on what's called Spreaker, Spreaker.com. Just load that sort of Mixcloud app up and put in the name The Jazz Cavern. And up will pop up one of our shows, including the one you're listening to now. So we've got a lot of shows on online for you. I also wanted to mention that I run a jazz workshop in Liverpool. It's just simply called the Penny Lane Jazz Workshop. And it's held weekly on Thursdays from 7 to 9 p.m. And it's at the Elm Hall Methodist Church in Mossley Hill, L18-1LF. And it's a mere £12 to come along for 2 hours and bring your instrument or voice and jam along with, you know, the group. We're actually off this month of August 2026 just due to our annual sort of summer break, but we'll be resuming on the 3rd of next month, 3rd of September, 7 to 9. So that might be fun for those of you improvisationally inclined. I'd also like to mention some upcoming events, one of which is a benefit event for a drummer and his wife. Drummer is a very well-known, established drummer here in the Northwest called Andy Bold. And I've had the pleasure of playing gigs with Andy over the years. And there's going to be a benefit for his wife, Jane Bold, who's struggling now with cancer. And there's going to the event's on the 13th of September, and it's at Manchester High School for Girls at 4:30 on Sunday, the 13th of at 4:30 on Sunday, the 13th of September, and tickets are £20.

I'd like to mention is coming up on the 13th of August, which is a week tomorrow. 13th of August is a Wednesday night, I believe. And it's held at a venue in Roscoe Street in Liverpool. And it's the venue's called Artifact, one word. And there's jazz there brought to you by saxophonist and clarinetist called Nick Branton and his accomplice, who's a drummer and percussionist, called Dan Johnson. And as I say, it's the 13th of this month at 7:30. Tickets are £8 and £10. And the location of the venue is 71 Roscoe Street, L19DW. In addition to Nick and Dan, there's another performer called Luce Maudsley, and that's solo pedal steel. So that should be some eclectic sounds for those of you that like something a little bit left to center. And I'd also like to mention there's a lot of venues, of course, throughout the whole of Liverpool, generally in the center of Liverpool, but there's ones outside in terms of, I mentioned Southport earlier, going to be talking about some gigs coming up in Southport in a minute in the month of August. And also mention that I'm playing myself tomorrow night on Wednesday the 5th, I believe. No, it's not the 5th, it's the... Sorry, folks. Yes, it is the 5th. Sorry, 5th of August. At about 9 p.m., and it's at a place called the Pen Factory, which I'm sure many of you know, on Hope Street near Patty's Wigwam. And that's 13 Hope Street near Patty's Wigwam, as I said. And that's with David Fischel and his group. David is a pianist and a raconteur, and he's got a fine group that plays there on the first Wednesday of every month. I've mentioned it a lot on this show. And we'll continue to Tim Pike on bass, Roy Collier on drums. I'll be depping myself for Tony Pierce, who normally plays trumpet there. And John Padfield will be on saxophone. And Ellie Whiteley is a trombonist and singer. So do come along. It's free to get in. And in addition to the band I mentioned, on the second half of the gig, there's two sets. There'll be guest artists sitting in playing, various people from around the scene here in Liverpool. So do come along. So now I think we'll take a little music break. We're going to listen now to music of a singer, jazz singer, who's over here now in London, I should say. She's Greek. Her name is Eleonora Kounini. And this is from a EP she recorded. We're going to listen to a song or two with the Chris Lee Trio. And it's an album of entitled, if you want to call it an album, it's an EP, This Eager Heart. And the first song we're going to listen to is an old standard tune that many of you might know called Lover, Come Back to Me.

We're back. That was Zoe Gilby. And she's a singer, wonderful singer, as you could hear here. Zoe is from Newcastle. And that was a track composition she co-wrote with trumpeter Tom Harrell, the title of which was Shadowed in Solitude, the album Aurora. And it's all compositions co-written by herself and Tom Harrell. Herself, the lyrics, Tom, the music. And her fine group from the Newcastle area. Noel Dennis, trumpet. Mark Williams on guitar. Andy Champion on the double bass. And the drums of Russ Morgan. So that's nice vocal. And before that, you heard a singer called Eleonora Koneni. And that was her version of a great jazz vocal standard called Lover, Come Back to Me. That was recorded in 2026. And that was the Chris Lee Trio based in London. And Eleonora is Greek, although it's been based in London for some years now. So keep an eye out for that name, please. Absolutely. And I'm just going to kind of do a sort of interesting thing to me, at least. I just got an article from the newspaper mentioning different parts of Liverpool, neighborhoods, areas, villages, that will be familiar to most of you, presumably, if you're local, but where the actual name of the area emanated from, the etymology of the name. And one of the first of which, alphabetically at least, is Aigburth. It says, Aigburth means oak tree hill. And the word comes from Aigburb, which in turn comes from the Old Norse Ekelberg. So it's all kind of Aiky, Aigburth related, that one. Allerton, an area of Liverpool that I'm quite familiar with, as that's where I live. Allerton means a town of alder trees. Alder lengthened to Allerton, I suppose. Alderton, which had become Alretun by 1086 and Allerton by 1292. So we're going back well over 1,000 years here, folks. And apparently it grew as a home for wealthy Liverpool merchants in the late 19th century, living in manor houses with large parkland estates. And while we're still in the A's, Anfield, of course, where the LFC Reds are still resident, Anfield means a field on a slope, apparently, slightly starting out as Hongfield in the 1600s from the Middle English word hang and Old English word feld, hangfield. So it's a field-related term, apparently. And another area that's kind of close to me, both in terms of liking it, but also just nearby to where I live. The area's name, Childwall. The area's name means the stream of children, or for the first name, Kilda. It was known as Kildwell in the huge Domesday Book Survey of 1086, becoming Childwall in 1212. Wow. So we're going back a few years here, folks. And so many, many other names of interest, to me at least. And I'll sort of hold fire on these until the next opportunity to inundate you with more history. We're going to now move to the music of a composer, arranger, American guy, who I know quite well over the years. I used to study with him back in my student days. And the chap's name is...
Rich DeRosa. Rich is from New York City area. Not actually, I think he's from Long Island near New York. But this is a piece he wrote for his recent album, which has just come out, as a part of a university he teaches at in Texas, University of North Texas. And it's a very strong sort of big band jazz place in the history of jazz education. It's probably the leading place for when they started actually teaching jazz at universities all those years ago. And this is a piece he wrote, which is based on George Gershwin song, that staple of jazz, called I Get Rhythm. However, this title is a bit clever because it's current. It's called AI Go Rhythm. Make of that what you wish. And this is from Rich's new album called Wisdom.

That was a big band from Stockholm, title of which of the album is called Fasching, and it was led by two musicians, Per Ekdahl and Carl Beja. They're both Swedish, of course. And the music was written by George Riddell, all Swedish guys, and the title of which, of that track, was not a particularly distinctive title, Song for Nobody Part 2. But as nobody goes, it was quite somebody, actually. So what a wonderful band and track, and just a feast of Nordic names that make up the band. I'll just try a few on you, just for my own education of Swedish. Carl Olanderson, Tobias Wicklund, Eric Tangholm, and Emil Strandberg on the trumpets. Trombones were Christian Persson, Arnold Egberg, Stefan Finden, and Christopher Sigsfelt. I'll try the reeds now and then I'll give up. Reeds were Per Johansson, Johan Kristoffersson, Robert Nordmark, Linus Lindblom, and Frederick Lindborg. And I must mention the co-leaders, Carl Bage on piano, and Per Eklund on the drums. Per was the lovely chap that sent me the CD, and what a great one it is. And we also just want to mention that it was performed at a venue, a live venue in Stockholm called Fasching, and it was recorded in June of 2019. So, it's about 4 o'clock, and I'm still awaiting the arrival of one Ella Cooper, who presumably is either on her way or was hijacked in some kind of traffic or something. But here at the Jazz Cavern, we do soldier on, and we'll do just that. We're going to listen to a new album now, another new album, which was on the Jazz in Britain label, which has been around a few years now. And what they do is re-release albums that came out in the 70s, pretty much, 70s and 80s, British, performed British locations. And this particular one is a double CD called Tenor Tonic. It's the name of the group. And it's led by a saxophonist who's still around called Alan Skidmore, and the title of the album is That's Our Life. And this track is quintet thing with Alan and Paul Dunmall on saxophone. Tony Levin, who's a drummer, and the bassist is Paul Rogers. And this is, as I said, recorded in London in 1985. And it's a combination, I should say, a composition by Paul Dunmall, the title of which is Here and Now.

0: Here we are back to the Jazz Cavern. And I'm really happy to announce that my guest has arrived. More or less, you know, undiscombobulated. Let's just say hello, if you would, to Ella. If you could say hello for us.
1: Hello, everybody.
0: Keep on talking. There we go.
1: Yeah, sorry. Oh, you can hear me?
0: Thank you. Sorry, that's a bit silly me, but I want to make sure I have the right mic on. Ella, great name for a singer, by the way, of course.
1: Thank you.
0: Ella, all the way from Ella Cooper, sorry, all the way from Southport, and joining us for the first time. And in addition to talking about all things Southport and jazz and venues, we're going to talk a bit about the great Amy Winehouse, and the projects you're doing with her music, and presumably other ones as well, and our friend, mutual friend Andy Wood. So we've got more than an hour to fill up time to. But can you tell us, first of all, are you actually from Southport, and did you start music as a younger person, or how did that all come together?
1: Yep, lived in Southport my whole life. I've never really, really lived anywhere else at all, and have a very musical family. So my granddad was an organ player, and my uncle's a guitarist. My mum was a vocalist as well, and still is. So yeah, I've just been brought up on jazz, and Ella Fitzgerald is who I'm named after.
0: Well, so I was going to say, yeah, well yeah. Done. And do you? Did you do music as more or less around your friends and family, or did you do it in a more formalized in school, or you know, that sort of thing? Study an instrument.
1: I've never studied music actually, but I've always done music. I actually did acting instead.
0: Oh, okay, cool.
1: So my degree was in acting, but I never really went further with it because the music was much more important to me.
0: Yeah. Well, did you study at a university somewhere? Or?
1: Yeah, in Liverpool at LMA, right. And then I was at Southport College for a little bit too.
0: So LMA?
1: Yeah.
0: Oh, LMA. I thought it was a woman's name. LMA. So that was Liverpool Metropolitan.
1: Media Academy. Yeah,
0: yeah, wow.
1: It's just
0: yet another one
1: in the Met Quarter.
0: It is, yeah. I did a gig recently with a Tina Turner band based in Liverpool. There's about five Tina Turners in England, you know, like a tribute act. And the drummer, you might have known him. He was he did the course at Liverpool.
1: Flint.
0: Yeah, Flint. Yeah, not sure his name, but he's good player. But it just seems interesting to be at a facility right in the middle of the Met Quarter. What was that like?
1: It's quite strange. You were doing some dancing classes and there would just be random people walking past.
0: Lovely.
1: And just sort of peering through the window. It was quite strange.
0: Yeah. Did they have any kind of conventional music classes like, performance or music theory, stuff like that?
1: We did a little bit of singing, but I think that's predominantly why I went straight to acting from musical theatre.
0: Sure.
1: Because the singing wasn't enough for me. So yeah, in the end, I just kind of finished the last year and then thought I'll get back into music.
0: Mm-hmm. Do you do anything now in the music theory theatre area?
1: Not really, no. I've gone straight for the music, function bands, Amy Tribute, just loads of different musical things, but I don't tend to do any acting anymore.
0: Well, I can always do it again.
1: Yeah.
0: Can resume it. What is, people probably ask you about Amy and the whole sort of focus and ethic of doing Amy in terms of recreating it or finding your own voice within it and using it as more of a personal expression of something else. And then, of course, Well, I'd be interested to hear what sort of reactions and what sort of audiences you've played to that are connected with Amy herself.
1: Yeah, I think, first of all, when we're performing, I try to make sure that it's not a direct copy of her and it's more me singing her stuff. And I also try to make sure that it's respectful as well and, you know, I'm not pretending to fall all over the stage and things like that. I mean, I have tripped over and played it off before as an accident.
0: Do you have a beehive wig?
1: I do. At the last gig, it actually fell off.
0: Of course.
1: Yeah, which has never happened before. So that was quite an ordeal. And in the end, I just ripped it off and threw it on the floor and everybody cheered.
0: As they would.
1: Yeah.
0: The Tina woman, her name is Jojo. She's a Liverpudlian, you know, who's got the Tina wig, you know. Very noticeable part of Tina. You know, a lot of dancing, too. Huge amount of dancing.
1: That's a massive part of
0: it. I was playing saxophone for it, and I was playing right next to, I was standing really close to Tina. And it was quite distracting, you know, someone dancing right next to you when you're trying to play music you haven't played before.
1: Oh, definitely.
0: But that's, you know, that's showbiz. In terms of your answer to that question, in terms of your input or your view and how you kind of deal, I don't want to say deal with it, but, you know, it's quite a thing to do someone else. Now, I know you've sung with Andy's band and stuff, which is more like, I know you did some Ella Fitzgerald numbers, but, you know, you can do a bit more of your own thing, presumably.
1: Yeah.
0: So that might be a different part of you. But what have you found in terms of the fans? Are they a whole disparate kind of group of people, or younger, older?
1: It's a massive mix. So we've done quite a few gigs, but they've all been pretty local. We've done Liverpool, Scarborough. We've done most of them in Southport, really, in various venues.
0: Oh,
1: and I find that there's quite a mixture of people that come, quite a lot of young and old, because there's a new generation of sort of younger people that are getting into Amy Winehouse.
0: Who would have been really young if alive at all when she died?
1: I think it's because of Ray. Have you heard of Ray the singer? She's kind of brought back that that sort of jazzy, classy style.
0: Similar kind of look too.
1: Yeah.
0: She's not a very large woman. Amy wasn't. She was quite petite.
1: No, she's tiny.
0: And same age, probably. Well, she might be a bit younger than if Amy had survived. So it's pretty open sort of season in terms of your audiences. It's not like a serious beehive head type, literally, people trying to look like it. How much of the show is biographical in the sense of her many difficult aspects of her life?
1: I think sometimes I announce the songs and the lyrics and I'll kind of say the story behind what happened for her and what the songs mean and things, because I think her songs were very gritty and very emotional. Everything was put on the table. So I think before I announce a song, sometimes I'll say, oh, I don't particularly, you know, agree with this, because she's written songs about, like, cheating on somebody.
0: Sure.
1: And then, like, you know, those sort of things, I'm saying, I don't agree with this, but, like, I get where, you know, you almost understand where she's coming from.
0: Because Rehab is a good example.
1: Yeah, well, it's brilliant.
0: So many of those. What about the other one, Valerie? That's a big one, isn't it?
1: Yeah. I think the Zootons must be very angry about the way that she completely reworked that, and it's like, it is her song, I think.
0: But in terms of nuts and bolts of music business, I presume that they're still really angry all the way to the bank, as they say.
1: Yeah.
0: they must be
1: making money.
0: Yeah. I mean,
1: maybe they're happy. I don't know.
0: Sure. Yeah. Well, they're still around. They're not really performing that much, but they have played. You know, they would have been quite a bit older than Amy, you know.
1: Yeah.
0: They're in their 40s now. But they're still around. I see them a lot. You know, I see them around. You know.
1: Yeah.
0: They're natives of Liverpool, you know, for the most part. But I get the impression that a lot of their songs were co-written, and maybe not just one person wrote them, like, you know, in the case of the Beatles or whatever, you know.
1: Yeah, so they must still get the all get the royalties for it every time it plays and stuff.
0: Well, you know, good on them. That's what people do. Some people depend on that. But did you, how long have you been part of this group?
1: I think will be coming up to 7 years
0: this
1: year.
0: Oh, as long as that, yeah.
1: It's sort of changed. The band has moved around quite a lot. We've had different players.
0: Oh, sure, yeah.
1: There's been quite a difference in players over the years, but they've always been really solid, really good, brilliant players that are keen to get stuck in.
0: Well, such great music, I can see.
1: Yeah.
0: Did you see the movie? What was it just called? Amy?
1: Yeah, I did. I think it was Back to Black.
0: Oh, was it? Okay. Yeah, I saw it about 4 or 5 years ago, I think it was.
1: Went to watch it in the cinema. I really...
0: I saw it in Liverpool, in fact. One of these big, you know, really kind of luxury cinemas. You know, they serve food and stuff. And so, but yeah, so you saw it.
1: Yeah.
0: And did you think the presentation, the singer and the actress was good?
1: I think I liked the way that they didn't try and make her out to be an angel. Because she wasn't, but she was like... A very interesting and a very talented character. But I think the narrative changed and she's not an angel and she hasn't always been perfect. But
0: sure.
1: I quite liked that. I didn't like her at the beginning of the film. I thought, ooh, I don't like the way that they're putting this character across. And by the end of the film, I thought that was incredible.
0: Okay. Well, her auntie, who was played in the film by a very, you know, experienced middle-aged... English actress, really famous, but of course I can't remember her name now. And then her husband, he was a real geezer, wasn't he?
1: Yeah.
0: He had that whole London thing going on, man. And he's quite a bit older, the actor that played it, than the role played by Amy, you know. Maybe he was in real life, I don't know.
1: Yeah.
0: Like you said, it was a real... torturous drama to watch, you know, what happened as she developed. She passed away in 12, is that right?
1: 2008?
0: Oh, as early
1: was
0: as that.
1: Was it that early?
0: I think it was
1: 8 or 11.
0: Yeah, it could have been 11. Remember. I think it was a little bit later. But anyway, it's just good idea. I did see her sing in 2004. And she was, it was at a jazz festival, funny enough. A really big one at the time. It's still kind of going. It's in Brecon in Wales.
1: Right.
0: And she was, it wasn't even her gig.
1: No.
0: I don't remember who it was. I think it was a reasonably well-known younger jazz group. And they brought her along, you know. Or maybe a bit under her name. But in 2004, I don't think she was that well-known.
1: No.
0: Maybe not until a few years later. When did Frank come out, you know?
1: I think that one's the first one.
0: Yeah.
1: So I think that one would have been about 2004.
0: Yeah, it could have been concurrent with her album. Yeah, maybe I got that wrong. But that's great. Thanks for sharing that. And while we're on the topic, when is your gig? You're doing one in Liverpool.
1: Yeah, so we've got one at Frederick's down Hope Street.
0: Yeah, I know.
1: And that one is on Thursday the 3rd of September. At 9 o'clock, and the tickets are on allevents.com.
0: Good to know. Well, we'll make sure that we, sorry, just make a note of it. We announce it on our Facebook page.
1: Oh, brilliant.
0: You can announce anything you do, anyone can, as long as it's legal and clean. on the Jazz Cavern. It's the only Jazz Cavern on Facebook. What are the chances of that, you know?
1: I know.
0: And it'll be shared, presumably, by people, you know.
1: Yeah.
0: That's the 3rd of September. Now, you're aware that Frederick's is not really a huge venue, but it's pretty big, you know. Will you be in the back room?
1: Or? Yeah, we'll be in the back.
0: Okay. Is that because you want, like, a bigger room? Because it's quite a lot of room in the front, but it's all complicated because... You know,
1: have
0: the bar.
1: Because of all the chairs and things.
0: Yeah.
1: I'm not sure. I think we were just offered the sort of more speakeasy back room kind of
0: No,
1: vibes.
0: It's a nice dark room.
1: Yeah.
0: You know, I played there a lot with my nonette, which is the only place. It's very difficult to find a room big enough for a 9-piece band.
1: Yeah.
0: You'll know that if you. Mm-hmm. How big is the Amy band? About?
1: 7.
0: Yeah,
1: seven
0: yeah. So it's nearly.
1: Yeah.
0: Is there a couple of horn players?
1: Yeah.
0: Okay. Cool. Are they all? Are all just nearly? Yeah. Is there a couple of horn players?
1: Yeah.
0: Okay. Cool. Are they all? Are all you in the band from Southport or?

0: He's a Southport lad.
1: He is.
0: Yeah.
1: He's great. In all of our bands.
0: Well, I'll tell you what, why don't we listen to a track
1: while
0: we're all amied up here, and then we'll come back to talking about Southport and all the other things we can squeeze in. Just tell us a little bit about, this is from Frank.
1: Yep, my favorite one.
0: It's a great name for an album.
1: Yeah. You Sent Me Flying.
0: Sorry.
1: I think that's the one that I like the best. Usually me and my uncle play that one, and it's a bit more acoustic. The version on the album's a little bit more poppy. It's usually a little bit more kind of... it's got a bit more grit and a bit more full band kind of feel.
0: Well, I mean, I'm looking at these songs, and I mean, you've got like two of the most famous jazz songs ever, Moody's Mood for Love and There's No Greater Love.
1: Yeah.
0: Just, wow. I mean, those are... Those have been around for a while.
1: Yeah.
0: And a lot of her own stuff as well. Mm-hmm. Yeah. She was quite recognized, I suppose, for her own compositions as well.
1: Yeah. And she made them her own as well. They were very unique.
0: Did she play? She played a bit of guitar? Or?
1: Yeah. So I think that's how she started, was just her and a guitar. And there was sort of very jazzy and like... unusual chords that she would put together.
0: Sure.
1: And quite offbeat tempos and things, which is quite unusual.
0: And you know, she grew up in London, obviously.
1: Yeah.
0: North London. Her father was a cabbie, still around. Mitch.
1: Yeah.
0: Yeah. It's been a little bit of kerfuffle lately.
1: Yeah.
0: Do you hear the latest things?
1: Yeah, so I think it's to do with her friends and...
0: Yeah.
1: And there's a bit of a...
0: I heard him sing a couple times. You know, in town, in London. And he was a credible crooner, kind of, you know.
1: Yeah.
0: But I can imagine, you know, what it's like to be related to Amy.
1: Yeah.
0: I mean, in terms of all the, you know, hype and stuff. But so she had some jazz in her past. She was also a singer in a big band in London. Well, it's a national band, but it's called National Youth Jazz Orchestra, NYJO, National Youth.
1: Yeah.
0: And it was based in London. And she went along to the rehearsals when she was about 16.
1: Wow.
0: And I don't think she stayed that long, but, you know, everyone, when they are in the midst of a star, a mega star, they like to take claim for, you know.
1: Yeah.
0: But they,
1: it's quite daunting standing in front of a 17-piece band.
0: Well, that's it.
1: For the first time. So as a 16-year-old, that's better.
0: Yeah. I mean, she's got a... It's just, she had such a strong, distinctive, powerful voice that it could contend with the big band.
1: Yeah, definitely.
0: Yeah. Let's listen to this track, You Sent Me Flying. Is that a composition of hers, do you know?
1: Or? Yeah.
0: Okay, let's have a listen. Is that the right one?

0: Hey, we're back. I'm not sure what track that was. That'll be a quiz. You get a free.
1: That was No You Now.
0: Thank you. What'd you say?
1: Oh, it was No You Now.
0: Yeah, I see that now. I misread the, but it's a nice track.
1: Yeah.
0: And we know it now as well.
1: Yeah.
0: But thank you very much. We'll keep on playing stuff. That's really nice. I can't help but listen to Moody's Mood. There is no greater love. But, yeah, so that's great. And do you have a pretty hefty set that you do? Is it like a couple-hour show? I mean, how many songs do you do on a gig?
1: Yeah, I mean, we've tried to learn almost every classic.
0: Okay, so it's a lot.
1: All of the well-known ones. I think there's only probably about 8 songs of hers that we don't do.
0: Okay, so that's quite
1: we've
0: a bit.
1: Tried to kind of make our way right through the list.
0: Well, that's all right.
1: With a couple of covers as well. We start off with Mark Ronson's version of God Put a Smile on Your Face.
0: Yeah.
1: With all the horns.
0: Yeah,
1: just
0: yeah.
1: I thought it would be nice because obviously she is best friends with him, so I thought it would be nice to kind of pull a bit of other aspects of her life into it.
0: Was he more or less based here in the UK?
1: I'm not too
0: He's
1: sure.
0: He's American.
1: Yeah.
0: Yeah, but I think he maybe go back and forth.
1: Yeah.
0: Had a huge influence. I mean, they're really
1: oh, definitely.
0: Chemistry. And then her second album. I think there were 3 full-on albums, and it might have been a 4th that was a compilation
1: yeah.
0: of pre-released or unreleased tracks or something, or
1: yeah.
0: re-released tracks.
1: I think it was The Lioness.
0: Okay, that's good. Yeah.
1: And then there was one just called Amy.
0: Okay.
1: It was when the motion picture came out.
0: Okay.
1: There was Back to Black and Frank.
0: Back to Black is the one I was thinking of.
1: Yeah,
0: yeah, obviously. Yeah, I mean, it's remarkable what she did manage. Sadly, she died at the crucial 27, which is a whole other legend and coincidence of so
1: yeah.
0: many great stars dying at 27. That's have you ever been interested, or the group been interested in doing a recording of your own versions
1: yeah,
0: of her songs?
1: We tried to once. I think we've still got all of the sort of instruments,
0: yeah.
1: but we never got around to putting the vocals onto it
0: sure,
1: because it was
0: sure.
1: locked down and it just sort of like
0: yeah, yeah.
1: Left. But I'd love to get back to it and get a proper recording of it.
0: I mean, I think the thing about recordings is, first of all, you know, people don't buy CDs, people blah, blah, blah. There's all this stuff about alternative sources of listening, you know, alternatives of not actually sitting down in front of a hi-fi or whatever. But when people go to hear a gig, they'll be a not complete 100% response maybe, but a tendency for them to want to hear the group they're hearing live. Simple
1: yeah.
0: as that. As opposed to the Amy versions or the so-and-so versions.
1: Yeah.
0: You know, and if you do have something that represents you, even if it's not exactly Amy, but maybe a couple of songs, whatever, something that they can take home for a tenor.
1: So. Yeah.
0: Is there stuff out in vinyl as well?
1: I think that's something we need to work on is our merch.
0: Yeah,
1: we need to get a little stand. We need to get some like
0: sure,
1: CDs
0: sure.
1: and stuff like that. I think that would be really good for people to take away because I think a lot of the versions we do are live versions. So there's not an awful lot of places out there where you can actually listen to them other than like
0: yeah.
1: YouTube and Spotify. So it might be nice for some people
0: sure.
1: to be able to take something away.
0: Yeah, I mean the tendency is that if people they buy or given a CD, then it's sort of burning a hole in their hand until they actually listen to it.
1: Yeah.
0: Because it's a product, you know, it's very tangible.
1: Yeah.
0: Of course, before about 1985, the only thing out there was LPs.
1: Yeah.
0: And cassette tapes, you know, which are still around today, cassette tapes.
1: Yeah.
0: And certainly vinyl. I'm just thinking more from the standpoint of the cost of vinyl.
1: Yeah.
0: What is your view about that in terms of using it yourself or buying it or just interacting with it in any way?
1: it's difficult now. I mean, I've just been bought a vinyl player.
0: A little
1: Bush vinyl player. And
0: oh, sure.
1: So I've got a few little vinyls. But then it is one of those things where I think I could just listen to it at a higher quality on my phone. But then there is something really nice and exciting about getting the vinyl and putting it on. And, like, the live ones especially, you put them on and the needle drops and the little crackle. And then it is nice to just sit and have that.
0: Yeah, it feels like it's worth sitting still for.
1: Yeah.
0: Because so many times when we're looking at or listening to our phone, or in my case, my console computer like this, you know, it's so easy to get distracted.
1: Yeah.
0: So you're not really listening that closely. It's like someone flipping the channels on the telly.
1: Yeah.
0: You know, having such, and then a commercial comes and you put it on. So, yeah, it's the same thing. So you just give it more respect, you know.
1: Yeah.
0: And then there's the whole thing about the order of the tracks, you know.
1: There's no skipping.
0: And if you listening to more of a streaming thing, the order of the tracks is no longer the game. It's not a priority.
1: No.
0: Because the idea of putting an album together, even when Amy was doing it, you know, because, I mean, there were CDs, presumably, but she must have done some vinyl, too, at that time. They were doing vinyl.
1: There's definitely vinyls out
0: there.
1: Okay,
0: cool.
1: But it's nice because all the tracks blend into each other.
0: Yeah,
1: like you were saying.
0: Yeah.
1: Whereas,
0: it's like one long piece.
1: Yeah.
0: Yeah.
1: And there was the purposefully put in that order.
0: Well, that's it. Yeah. It's horrible to do it. I made an album 2 years ago, and I spent a lot of time trying different orders. You know, jazz albums, all kind of original pieces, though. But it was only in the end. It was only 52 minutes, which I think is long enough.
1: Yeah, definitely.
0: But you could get 80 minutes on a CD, can't you?
1: Yeah.
0: And the record company always did albums of about 60 minutes, which is good, you know, CDs.
1: Yeah.
0: And some of I did several albums for them, and some of them were as long as 66, you know, so not hugely long, 60, 65. You know, and musically, that's a good amount.
1: Yeah.
0: Because people's attention span. But this one ended up being 52, which is... Fell a bit short, you know.
1: Yeah.
0: But people, you know, they're busy people. They don't have a chance to listen to 80 minutes.
1: No.
0: So we ended up, we haven't put it out yet, but it was a bit of a struggle trying to get the right order, you know.
1: Yeah.
0: It's hard to know, but sometimes if it changes mood too much, or the tempo's drastically different, or the harmony, something about the piece that's so much different. It's almost like you want to do songs that kind of would naturally go into each other. and I suppose that applies for Amy. But now we're talking about all this technology, and yet we've got a new venue. Tell us about the warehouse and how it came about, and any other related venues up in the...
1: Yeah, well, it's very exciting. So we had a small bar. Well, we still have a small bar in Southport called Cooper's Bar. So we've been running that for 6.5 years. So it's always jazz events and Cooper's House Jazz Band every Sunday. Loads of different people. We flew over the violin player Daniel John Martin.
0: Mm-hmm.
1: He came over. We had loads of different acts on.
0: I know Chris Jones quite well.
1: Yeah, Chris Jones, the bass player.
0: Can't miss him.
1: Shout out to him. He's literally
0: talented.
1: Saved every band that we've had. He just jumps about. He's amazing.
0: He's a good guitar player.
1: He's brilliant.
0: He plays
1: at
0: the Pen Factory, by the way.
1: Yeah.
0: And I've played with him there. But yeah, and of course, Mike Smith, he's the gingerbread lad, who is just amazing everything, isn't he?
1: Yeah. He was the sax player in the Amy band when we first started.
0: Is that right?
1: Yeah. But I think things got a bit busy for him with
0: with
1: Echo and the Bunny
0: Man. He plays with old people.
1: Yeah.
0: Well, someday Amy band's going to be old people.
1: Yeah.
0: No, I'm sorry. I shouldn't say that. Mike's he's been here, as I said. He's a really wonderful player.
1: Yeah.
0: And he's got the studio. He's got this amazing studio, doesn't he? You know, in his garden or something. So you had Mike. And you were saying about Cooper's. It was called Cooper's Bar, wasn't it?
1: Yeah,
0: or still
1: we were
0: is.
1: Cooper's Bar originally, and it's still Cooper's Bar, but it's within the Warehouse Art Centre.
0: Is it?
1: Which is, so the bottom floor is Cooper's Music, Ditto Coffee, and then Cooper's Bar. So it's like the music venues downstairs. Then we've got a art gallery. an art shop, a theatre space, a media room, and recording studios, all in the same building, which is all like, all, it's just friends and family that have all chipped in. It's been amazing. Really? We've had loads of volunteers.
0: You must have a big family.
1: We do. Well, we've kind of put two families together.
0: Sure, sure.
1: With the Tides Out lot. So the Tides Out at the studio at the top, they're just like amazing. So we've kind of like collaborated and built something, and it seems to be going really well. It's busy.
0: And just remind us the website.
1: So it's www.warehouseartcentre.com, and then you can kind of you can click the events bar, and all the events are laid out really clearly on there.
0: It's just amazing.
1: There's some ticket events. We've got a Steely Dan band playing called Steely Don, which we're really excited about.
0: There's several Steely Dan bands.
1: Yeah.
0: The one I know about, as you say, there's several. It's called Reeling in the Dan.
1: Yes, I've heard of them.
0: And they're Liverpool based.
1: Yeah.
0: I heard them at the you know, the Baltic Triangle. One of those big old factory buildings there. Great. Yeah. It was a great show.
1: There's no better music to me, really, than Steely Dan.
0: Yeah. Can't buy a
1: You
0: thrill.
1: Could never get bored of listening
0: well,
1: to
0: I'd,
1: it.
0: Well, you won't be surprised to learn. I remember their first album. And it was my sister who had better taste than I, you know. It was way before I got into jazz, you know. And, you know, Carole King, James Taylor, Steely Dan, yes. All these incredible, innovative musics, and yeah, Ricky, don't lose that number. Mm.
1: I think they interviewed Jerry Rafferty to be their saxophone player, didn't they?
0: And
1: they
0: he wasn't
1: was
0: a saxophone.
1: Or was it back in, was it singer?
0: Well, no, the sax player on Baker Street, which sadly Jerry's no longer with us, you know.
1: Yeah.
0: That, yeah. They were a London band, weren't they?
1: Yeah.
0: But the sax player was a super player, but he also died. But, I mean, that song was recorded in, what, 1977 or something?
1: Yeah.
0: But that was the same time, as you say, you know. So who was it, the singer? Yeah, they auditioned loads of people.
1: Yeah.
0: They only had Donald Fagen and Walter Becker. That was Steely Dan. You know?
1: Yeah.
0: But when they started out, they had a band, same people, you know, like a band, you know.
1: Yeah.
0: But then later on they just, I mean, they've had a band for years. Donald's still going, you know.
1: Yeah.
0: And I went and saw Steely Dan at the Manchester Arena, you know, big old place.
1: Yeah.
0: And Donald was there. Incredible. 19 it was, just before COVID.
1: I don't think anybody could sing it the same.
0: And no,
1: he didn't want to be the singer, though, did he?
0: He didn't, no. Oh, there's some great books about him, by the way.
1: Yeah.
0: Yeah, I reviewed a couple of them. Really proper investigation. But, yeah, he, sadly, Walter died in 17. And so it wasn't really Steely Dan in that sense. But as regards the venue, now, what, I may have asked you this before, but what was the actual, was it something else before? Was it like a big empty factory building or something?
1: So it was originally Broadbent's and a coffin maker's.
0: Perfect.
1: And then it was a Lonsdale jeans factory.
0: It's a dying trade.
1: Yeah.
0: Sorry.
1: There's loads of random things in there.
0: Okay,
1: then it was a steak venue.
0: High stakes.
1: Yeah.
0: That's great. But it must be huge. Or is it like a few different places?
1: Yeah, it's four floors. So it's,
0: oh,
1: it's
0: four
1: a
0: floor.
1: Very
0: okay.
1: big place.
0: Sure.
1: But yeah, it's all on separate floors.
0: And just to mention, I actually wrote this down. as you said, Warehouse Arts Center, 30 West Street, PRH, 1QN. 1QN, yeah. And that's quite close to Lord Street.
1: Yeah, very close.
0: Is it near the hotel where they had a jazz festival, the Grand?
1: Yeah, the Grand.
0: Close
1: so
0: enough.
1: It's not far from there.
0: Yeah.
1: Our old venue is about a 1 minute walk from, from the Grand.
0: I was at the festival in February, it was.
1: Yeah.
0: And I went to the Cooper's. I'm not sure if you were there that night or not. It was the night of the festival.
1: Yeah.
0: Sunday night. And, of course, Chris was all over the shop, as usual.
1: On the
0: floor. Doing about four things at once.
1: Yeah.
0: Some solo stuff. And so in terms of, maybe I'm a little bit overly keen on social media, just so people can find out about it.
1: Yeah, of course.
0: Are you hoping to have a fairly all singing dancing listing of what's coming up?
1: Yeah, definitely. So that's on the website.
0: Okay, sure.
1: On the events section. So everything that we've got coming up should be listed.
0: Right.
1: in a big line. I'm still working on getting them all done. It's a big job.
0: Oh, it must be tireless.
1: Yeah, all the main things are on there at the moment.
0: Are you doing other things besides singing or running this venue? Do you have a real job? I don't mean a real job, but you know what I mean, like other
1: forms
0: of income.
1: They're all music related. Sure. I trained to be a counsellor, and I completed that last year, but I just found that the music was just taking over that.
0: I can imagine there'd be a lot of musicians you employ that would be in the queue for counselling as well.
1: I think that's what started it. Sure. I think I was serving people and talking to people and then trying to find the skills to make sure that I was talking to them properly. That's so cool.
0: Well, you need to be a bit of a pastoral care for musicians.
1: Yeah.
0: Yeah, I can't help but mention Andy.
1: Yeah.
0: Stati. How did you connect with Mike in the first, with Andy in the first instance?
1: So Harry Griffiths, sax player, was playing in the Amy band, and he passed on my details to Andy.
0: Oh, great. Good.
1: And then I went and did a rehearsal.
0: Yeah.
1: And I was in.
0: Are you thinking of doing, aren't you doing a gig up, coming up with him?
1: I can't remember when the date is now, but there's definitely one in the diary for, I think it's a Sunday in September. But
0: Wales? Is it local? Oh, that's fine. That's all fine.
1: I've got a very bad memory.
0: No, that's okay. if people don't remember things, which is often the case, especially when you meet so many people and you don't remember their name or you don't remember where you put their note.
1: Yeah.
0: Always, when you meet somebody, just hand them your phone, say, put your number on my phone right now. And then you can figure it out later, Jim, you know.
1: Yeah.
0: But the thing is, it's such an exciting, for those of us that have bands, you know.
1: Yeah.
0: I've got all sorts of bands, 9-piece, different groups, big band, although I kind of leave it because of my association with Andy.
1: Yeah.
0: He's been asking me for music, you know, and I've given him a lot of stuff that's, he was sitting right there about a year ago. He'll go anywhere, that guy. Amazing, isn't he?
1: He announces your songs. That's nice. If we play them, he always announces.
0: I better buy him a drink next time.
1: Yep.
0: or two. But the thing is, finding a venue that's not a theater, because theaters are really expensive. You know that.
1: Oh, definitely.
0: You know, whether it's up in the Grand or the Capstan Theater here and just down the road, actually.
1: Yeah.
0: Part of Hope University, and then you got the Tongue Auditorium and the Music Room, which is part of the Philharmonic Hall. You know, those don't come cheap. And if you have a band, you want to, do a band. Now, bands, as you know, can be reasonable about how much money they're going to make, you know, because they kind of understand it. But venues aren't reasonable.
1: No, I think we're trying to make it very accessible.
0: Yeah, and you have presumably big enough. I mean, I've seen a few YouTubes of Andy's gig there.
1: Yeah,
0: but it's hard to tell on the screen. Isn't it?
1: Yeah.
0: Because you never see the whole room. You just see where the band's playing or the bar or something.
1: But that particular one was our opening weekend and it was really well attended.
0: Yeah.
1: I was quite surprised, really, because I think it's a bit harder to pull a jazz crowd in at the moment.
0: Yeah.
1: Around where we are.
0: Sure.
1: And I was really pleased. It was really good.
0: Well, you know, have you liaised with the people that run the Southport Jazz Festival?
1: I haven't yet. No, I mean, I've spoken to them a little bit, and we've held some fringe events in the past.
0: Okay.
1: But it's definitely something that we should look to do in the future.
0: Well, both Jez and his wife, Emma, who's a really great singer, by the way.
1: Yeah.
0: Emma Holcroft. They've been here. I'm only saying that because I think it's important for people to get their message across over the radio.
1: Yeah.
0: Or telly. Can you imagine that? Telly in the Northwest about jazz. Hello. What are the chances of that? But if people hear about us talking about stuff in Southport or wherever, it might be that, they didn't know about this at all.
1: Yeah.
0: Because they don't know about Southport or they don't know about, like, jazz venues in Liverpool, for example, or Manchester. But when they hear it on the radios, it's kind of new for them. And so it's just another medium. You know, there's been a long history of music on the radio. And I don't mean just classical music, but pop music and people talking about it, And this show is on Spreaker, which is a like a SoundCloud, MixCloud.
1: Right.
0: And so anyone, if you want, you know, friends or whatever, they can just go on to the MixCloud. You know, I'll send you the link.
1: Yeah.
0: And if people listen to it that way, you know, I mean, those shows stay around forever, don't they?
1: Yeah.
0: Do you do much in the way of SoundClouds or, you know, sharing your music that way?
1: I haven't actually done that much. I mean, I used to listen to other people's things on SoundCloud.
0: Yeah, yeah,
1: found it a really good platform for stuff. But yeah, I don't tend to share much of my own stuff. I think I'm just so busy.
0: Yeah. Struggle to get the time. You're doing, in addition to this gig with the big band, with the Stats Heads, which, you know, when we do uncover the vital information of when it is and where it is. Do you do other stuff? You mentioned Amy Band. Do they have like a website or anything?
1: Yeah, so we're on Instagram and Facebook, and it's Amy and the Winos.
0: Oh, that's right. Okay, thank you. unfortunately, too close to the truth, maybe. how many Amy Bands are there in the UK? There must be a lot.
1: Then there must be a lot. There's some really, really good ones out there.
0: Are there? Yeah.
1: I love watching them all.
0: Did you know, or do you know, he left the band, Adam, the pianist, Adam Hutchins?
1: No, I don't think so.
0: Well, Adam is in the, another Amy band.
1: Yeah.
0: And he lives in New Mills. He lives kind of heading towards Derbyshire. You know.
1: Right.
0: It's not that close, but
1: no,
0: it's in the northwest.
1: Yeah.
0: And I think the band, they're all kind of from that area. So there must be loads of them.
1: Yeah, there must be. I mean, it's great music to
0: Can you Google Amy and find out all the Amy bands? I suppose one would be curious, wouldn't they?
1: Yeah.
0: To find out what the competition is.
1: The list must be really long.
0: I mean, you know, for someone who's, you know, she did a lot in a short amount of time. But what I was going to say is someone as young as she was, you know, as opposed to someone like Tina, you know, who was 83 when she died. You know, people had a full life. You know?
1: Yeah, but to have made the same impact.
0: Yeah,
1: you know, to have made a.
0: I mean,
1: such
0: I know
1: mark.
0: So many. I'm not saying that jazzers are necessarily the only people I value, but when they say things like Amy is the stuff, you know, Billie Holiday, whatever, Dinah Washington. Do you know her recording of Body and Soul?
1: Yeah.
0: Yeah, that's a tearjerker. That's a really emotional. Yeah. That was sort of towards the end, also.
1: And I Should Care is a nice one as well.
0: Was that with Tony Bennett?
1: I don't think so.
0: She did one with Tony Bennett, didn't she?
1: Yeah. Body and Soul was Tony Bennett.
0: Yeah. That arrangement and everything.
1: Yeah.
0: Oh, whatever. You know, I'm glad she did it.
1: Yeah.
0: She could do it. She could deliver it, you know. And my belief is that if the sound of the voice captures it, that's the main thing.
1: Yeah.
0: As far as the notes and all the ways they treat it, that's another thing. It's important. Mm-hmm. But it's just something about the sound of the voice, you know, that you can't. I mean, that's a given thing, you know. But anyway, thank you so much. Sorry, we have to kind of wrap it up here. Mm-hmm. To Stanley Turns, Hey Jude, of course, the jazz version. But thanks again for coming along.
1: No, thank you for
0: Ella,
1: having me.
0: And we'll have you again and certainly send you information so that we know where to come hear you.
1: Yeah.
0: Okay, this is Jazz Cavern saying, if you come to a fork in the road, take it. We'll see you next time.
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7: 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I realise £100 is a big ask, especially at the moment, But in reality, this £100 equates to eating one Greg steak bake or drinking one Starbucks coffee a week. In return for being part of Club 100, you'll get a framed certificate, an LCR mug, and the chance to be a guest on our programme, Kenny Ireland Discs. 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You can either make a one-off payment, buy backs of £100, or set up a monthly standing order of only £8.34. Donations need to be made to Kensington Vision, which is all one word, Community Interest Company via the Co-op Bank. Our SOR code is 089299. That's 089299. And our bank account details are 65255654. That's 65255654. If you'd like more information or more details, then contact me, Steve Farragher, by emailing steve@l-c-r.co.uk. 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
3: Oh, I'm so glad school's done and you're ready to go with the boys a lot.
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10: 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I realise £100 is a big ask, especially at the moment, but in reality this £100 equates to eating one Greg steak bake or drinking one Starbucks coffee a week. In return for being part of Club 100, you'll get a framed certificate, an LCR mug, and the chance to be a guest on our programme, Kenny Island Discs. But more importantly, you'll get a warm, fuzzy feeling that you or your organisation is contributing to a worthwhile community project. You can either make a one-off payment by BACS of £100 or set up a monthly standing order of only £8.34. Donations need to be made to Kensington Vision, which is all one word, K Community Interest Company via the Co-op Bank. Our SOR code is 089299. That's 089299. And our bank account details are 65255654. That's 65255654. If you'd like more information or more details, then contact me, Steve Fadiger, by emailing steve@l-c-r.co.uk. 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
1: Hi everyone, I'm Jo from Jobs Plus Toxteth. 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We also hold small community events to help people get out of the house, mix with their neighbours, and that helps them with stress and it eases loneliness. We've also got an amazing garden space and it looks beautiful this time of year with all the flowers in bloom and the Toxteth birds and the bees are loving it too. 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You can find us at 3 Kelvin Grove in Toxteth. It's just a short walk from Prince's Park Gates. We're open Monday to Friday, 9 till 4:30. You don't need to struggle alone. 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Or just search in Google Jobs Plus Toxteth and on social media. But don't forget, if you do get in touch, make sure you mention that you heard about us on Liverpool Community Radio.
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1: Hi everyone, I'm Jo from Jobs Plus Toxteth. 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We've also got an amazing garden space and it looks beautiful this time of year with all the flowers in bloom. And the Toxteth birds and the bees are loving it too. 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You can find us at 3 Kelvin Grove in Toxteth. It's just a short walk from Prince's Park Gates. We're open Monday to Friday, 9 till 4:30. You don't need to struggle alone. 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If you haven't got a pen, I'm going to say it again. 07 483 426 969. Or just search in Google Jobs Plus Toxteth and on social media. But don't forget, if you do get in touch, make sure you mention that you heard about us on Liverpool Community Radio. Hi everyone, I'm Jo from Jobs Plus Toxteth. If you live in Liverpool East, you're out of work, thinking about a career change, or just need a bit of support, we are a local, friendly team who are here to help you with anything from CVs, job searching, applications and interview practice. 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We've also got an amazing garden space and it looks beautiful this time of year with all the flowers in bloom, and the Toxteth birds and the bees are loving it too. As well as all that, we can help you find training and connect you to real local opportunities. 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You can find us at 3 Kelvin Grove in Toxteth. It's just a short walk from Prince's Park Gates. We're open Monday to Friday, 9 till 4:30. You don't need to struggle alone. 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If you haven't got a pen, I'm going to say it again. 07 483 426 969. Or just search in Google Jobs Plus Toxteth and on social media. 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

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I realise £100 is a big ask, especially at the moment, but in reality this £100 equates to eating one Greg steak bake or drinking one Starbucks coffee a week. In return for being part of Club 100, you'll get a frame certificate, an LCR mug, and the chance to be a guest on our programme, Kenny Island Discs. But more importantly, you'll get a warm fuzzy feeling that you or your organisation is contributing to a worthwhile community project. You can either make a one-off payment by Bax of £100 or set up a monthly standing order of only £8.34. Donations need to be made to Kensington Vision, which is all one word, Community Interest Company via the Co-op Bank. Our SOR code is 089299. That's 089299. And our bank account details are 65255654. That's 65255654. If you'd like more information or more details, then contact me, Steve Farragher, by emailing Steve at L-C-R.co.uk. Or you can

Hi everyone, I'm Jo from Jobs Plus Toxteth. If you live in Liverpool East, you're out of work, thinking about a career change, or just need a bit of support, we are a local, friendly team who are here to help you with anything from CVs, job searching, applications, and interview practice. We also hold small community events to help people get out of the house, mix with their neighbours, and that helps them with stress and it eases loneliness. We've also got an amazing garden space and it looks beautiful this time of year with all the flowers in bloom and the Toxteth birds and the bees are loving it too. As well as all that, we can help you find training, connect you to real local opportunities. Plus, we've got guaranteed interviews with some of the biggest employers in the city. You can find us at 3 Kelvin Grove in Toxteth. It's just a short walk from Prince's Park Gates. We're out Monday to Friday, 9 till 4:30. You don't need to struggle alone. 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So, why not call us on 07 483 426 969. If you haven't got a pen, I'm going to say it again. 07 483 426 969, or just search in Google Jobs Plus Toxteth and on social media. 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

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I realise £100 is a big ask, especially at the moment. 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In return for being part of Club 100, you'll get a framed certificate, an LCR mug, and the chance to be a guest on our programme, Kenny Island Discs. But more importantly, you'll get a warm, fuzzy feeling that you or your organisation is contributing to a worthwhile community project. You can either make a one-off payment by BACS of £100 or set up a monthly standing order of only £8.34. Donations need to be made to Kensington Vision, which is all one word, Community Interest Company via the Co-op Bank. Our SOR code is 089299, that's 089299, and our bank account details are 65255654, that's 65255654. 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

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I realise £100 is a big ask, especially at the moment, but in reality this £100 equates to eating one Greg steak bake or drinking one Starbucks coffee a week. 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But more importantly, you'll get a warm fuzzy feeling that you or your organisation is contributing to a worthwhile community project. 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Donations need to be made to Kensington Vision, which is all one word, Community Interest Company via the Co-op Bank. Our SOR code is 089299. That's 089299. And our bank account details are 65255654. That's 65255654. If you'd like more information or more details, then contact me, Steve Fadiger, by emailing steve@l-c-r.co.uk. 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
1: Hi everyone, I'm Jo from Jobs Plus Toxteth. If you live in Liverpool 8, you're out of work, thinking about a career change, or just need a bit of support, we are a local, friendly team who are here to help you with anything from CVs, job searching, applications and interview practice. We also hold small community events to help people get out of the house, mix with their neighbours, and that helps them with stress and it eases loneliness. We've also got an amazing garden space and it looks beautiful this time of year with all the flowers in bloom and the Toxteth birds and the bees are loving it too. As well as all that, we can help you find training and connect you to real local opportunities. Plus, we've got guaranteed interviews with some of the biggest employers in the city. You can find us at 3 Kelvin Grove in Toxteth. It's just a short walk from Prince's Park Gates. We're open Monday to Friday, 9 till 4:30. You don't need to struggle alone. Pop in, have a chat, have a cuppa, and let Jobs Plus Toxteth help. So, why not call us on 07 483 426 969. If you haven't got a pen, I'm going to say it again. 07 483 426 969. Or just search in Google Jobs Plus Toxteth and on social media. But don't forget, if you do get in touch, make sure you mention that you heard about us on Liverpool Community Radio.
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3: 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I realise £100 is a big ask, especially at the moment. But in reality, this £100 equates to eating one Greg steak bake or drinking one Starbucks coffee a week. In return for being part of Club 100, you'll get a framed certificate, an LCR mug, and the chance to be a guest on our programme, Kenny Ireland Discs. But more importantly, you'll get a warm, fuzzy feeling that you or your organisation is contributing to a worthwhile community project. You can either make a one-off payment by Bax of £100 or set up a monthly standing order of only £8.34. Donations need to be made to Kensington Vision, which is all one word, Community Interest Company via the Co-op Bank. Our SOR code is 089299. That's 089299. And our bank account details are 65255654. That's 65255654. If you'd like more information or more details, then contact me, Steve Pradiger, by emailing steve@l-c-r.co.uk. Or you can even call into the LCR studio, 53 to 57 Holt Road. And you can also see what your donation is delivering to the community. Thanks very much for listening.

0: Join me, Peter Betcher, and Dave Lloyd on our monthly journey to find answers to questions like, do aliens really exist? Is there life after death? Are the parallel universes? 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The truth is out there. 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Alexa, play Tales of the Unexplained.
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4: Hello, my name's Steve Farragher, and I'm here to explain to you all about the LCR Club 100. 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Our aim is to get 100 people to pledge £100 to LCR, either in a lump sum by Bax or by setting up a standing order at only £8.34 per month. I realise £100 is a big ask, especially at the moment, but in reality this £100 equates to eating one Greg steak bake or drinking one Starbucks coffee a week. In return for being part of Club 100, you'll get a framed certificate, an LCR mug, and the chance to be a guest on our programme, Kenny Island Discs. But more importantly, you'll get a warm, fuzzy feeling that you or your organisation is contributing to a worthwhile community project. You can either make a one-off payment by Bax of £100 or set up a monthly standing order of only £8.34. Donations need to be made to Kensington Vision, which is all one word, Community Interest Company via the Co-op Bank. Our SOR code is 089299. That's 089299. And our bank account details are 65255654. That's 65255654. If you'd like more information or more details, then contact me, Steve Farragher, by emailing steve@l-c-r.co.uk. Or you can even call into the LCR studio, 53 to 57 Holt Road, and you can also see what your donation is delivering to the community. Thanks very much for listening.

0: Hi everyone, I'm Jo from Jobs Plus Toxteth. If you live in Liverpool 8, you're out of work, thinking about a career change, or just need a bit of support, we are a local, friendly team who are here to help you with anything from CVs, job searching, applications, and interview practice. We also hold small community events to help people get out of the house, mix with their neighbours, and that helps them with stress and it eases loneliness. We've also got an amazing garden space and it looks beautiful this time of year with all the flowers in bloom and the Toxteth birds and the bees are loving it too. As well as all that, we can help you find training and connect you to real local opportunities. Plus, we've got guaranteed interviews with some of the biggest employers in the city. You can find us at 3 Kelvin Grove in Toxteth. It's just a short walk from Prince's Park Gates. We're open Monday to Friday, 9 till 4:30. You don't need to struggle alone. Pop in, have a chat, have a cuppa, and let Jobs Plus Toxteth help. So, why not call us on 07 483 426 969. If you haven't got a pen, I'm going to say it again. 07 483 426 969, or just search in Google Jobs Plus Toxteth and on social media. But don't forget, if you do get in touch, make sure you mention that you heard about us on Liverpool Community Radio.
1: Oh, I'm so glad school's done and you're ready to go with the boys a lot.
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1: There's a tuck shop, which you don't need much for. 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
0: Hi everyone, I'm Jo from Jobs Plus Toxteth. If you live in Liverpool East, you're out of work, thinking about a career change, or just need a bit of support, we are a local, friendly team who are here to help you with anything from CVs, job searching, applications and interview practice. We also hold small community events to help people get out of the house, mix with their neighbours, and that helps them with stress and it eases loneliness. We've also got an amazing garden space and it looks beautiful this time of year with all the flowers in bloom, and the Toxteth birds and the bees are loving it too. As well as all that, we can help you find training and connect you to real local opportunities. 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You can find us at 3 Kelvin Grove in Toxteth. It's just a short walk from Prince's Park Gates. We're open Monday to Friday, 9 till 4:30. You don't need to struggle alone. Pop in, have a chat, have a cuppa, and let Jobs Plus Toxteth help. 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If you haven't got a pen, I'm going to say it again. 07 483 426 969. Or just search in Google Jobs Plus Toxteth and on social media. But don't forget, if you do get in touch, make sure you mention that you heard about us on Liverpool Community Radio.
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8: 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I realise £100 is a big ask, especially at the moment. But in reality, this £100 equates to eating one Greg steak bake or drinking one Starbucks coffee a week. In return for being part of Club 100, you'll get a framed certificate, an LCR mug, and the chance to be a guest on our programme, Kenny Island Discs. But more importantly, you'll get a warm, fuzzy feeling that you or your organisation is contributing to a worthwhile community project. You can either make a one-off payment by Bax of £100 or set up a monthly standing order of only £8.34. Donations need to be made to Kensington Vision, which is all one word, Community Interest Company via the Co-op Bank. Our SOR code is 089299. That's 089299. And our bank account details are 65255654. That's 65255654. If you'd like more information or more details, then contact me, Steve Farragher, by emailing steve@l-c-r.co.uk. Or you can even call into the LCR studio, 53 to 57 Holt Road, and you can also see what your donation is delivering to the community. 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
3: Hello, my name's Steve Farragher, and I'm here to explain to you all about the LCR Club 100. 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So what is Club 100 and what do you get for your donation? Our aim is to get 100 people to pledge £100 to LCR, either in a lump sum by Bax or by setting up a standing order at only £8.34 per month. I realise £100 is a big ask, especially at the moment, but in reality this £100 equates to eating one Greg steak bake or drinking one Starbucks coffee a week. In return for being part of Club 100, you'll get a frame certificate, an LCR mug, and the chance to be a guest on our programme, Kenny Ireland Discs. But more importantly, you'll get a warm fuzzy feeling that you or your organisation is contributing to a worthwhile community project. You can either make a one-off payment by Bax of £100 or set up a monthly standing order of only £8.34. Donations need to be made to Kensington Vision, which is all one word, Community Interest Company via the Co-op Bank. Our SOR code is 089299. That's 089299. And our bank account details are 65255654. That's 65255654. If you'd like more information or more details, then contact me, Steve Farragher, by emailing steve@l-c-r.co.uk. 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

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All our programmes are produced and presented by our band of 30 local volunteers who give up their spare time to produce programmes for you, the listener. So what is Club 100 and what do you get for your donation? Our aim is to get 100 people to pledge £100 to LCR, either in a lump sum by Bax or by setting up a standing order at only £8.34 per month. I realise £100 is a big ask, especially at the moment. But in reality, this £100 equates to eating one Greg steak bake or drinking one Starbucks coffee a week. In return for being part of Club 100, you'll get a framed certificate, an LCR mug, and the chance to be a guest on our programme, Kenny Island Discs. But more importantly, you'll get a warm, fuzzy feeling that you or your organisation is contributing to a worthwhile community project. You can either make a one-off payment by Bax of £100 or set up a monthly standing order of only £8.34. Donations need to be made to Kensington Vision, which is all one word, Community Interest Company via the Co-op Bank. Our SOR code is 089299. That's 089299. And our bank account details are 65255654. That's 65255654. If you'd like more information or more details, then contact me, Steve Farragher, by emailing steve@l-c-r.co.uk. Or you can even call into the LCR studio, 53 to 57 Holt Road, and you can also see what your donation is delivering to the community. Thanks very much for listening.

0: Frank Griffith here. Come join me on my LCR show, The Jazz Cavern. Funky saxes, brooding brass, popping rhythmic figures, and sultry vocals. We also welcome a bespoke guest talking of matters jazz and the arts in the greater Liverpool area. 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
1: Hi everyone, I'm Jo from Jobs Plus, Toxteth. If you live in Liverpool late, you're out of work, thinking about a career change, or just need a bit of support, we are a local, friendly team who are here to help you with anything from CVs, job searching, applications, and interview practice. We also hold small community events to help people get out of the house, mix with their neighbours, and that helps them with stress and it eases loneliness. We've also got an amazing garden space and it looks beautiful this time of year with all the flowers in bloom and the Toxteth birds and the bees are loving it too. As well as all that, we can help you find training, connect you to real local opportunities. Plus, we've got guaranteed interviews with some of the biggest employers in the city. You can find us at 3 Kelvin Grove in Toxteth. It's just a short walk from Prince's Park Gates. We're open Monday to Friday, 9 till 4:30. You don't need to struggle alone. Pop in, have a chat, have a cuppa, and let Jobs Plus Toxteth help. So, why not call us on 07-483-426-969. 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Or just search in Google Jobs Plus Toxteth and on social media. But don't forget, if you do get in touch, make sure you mention that you heard about us on Liverpool Community Radio.
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Hello, my name's Steve Farragher, and I'm here to explain to you all about the LCR Club 100. 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So what is Club 100 and what do you get for your donation? Our aim is to get 100 people to pledge £100 to LCR, either in a lump sum by BACS or by setting up a standing order at only £8.34 per month. I realise £100 is a big ask, especially at the moment. But in reality, this £100 equates to eating one Greg steak bake or drinking one Starbucks coffee a week. In return for being part of Club 100, you'll get a framed certificate, an LCR mug, and the chance to be a guest on our programme, Kenny Island Discs. But more importantly, you'll get a warm, fuzzy feeling that you or your organisation is contributing to a worthwhile community project. You can either make a one-off payment by BACS of £100 or set up a monthly standing order of only £8.34. Donations need to be made to Kensington Vision, which is all one word, Community Interest Company via the Co-op Bank. Our SOR code is 089299. That's 089299. And our bank account details are 65255654. That's 65255654. If you'd like more information or more details, then contact me, Steve Farragher, by emailing steve@l-c-r.co.uk. Or you can even call into the LCR studio, 53 to 57 Holt Road. And you can also see what your donation is delivering to the community. 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
1: Hi everyone, I'm Jo from Jobs Plus Toxteth. If you live in Liverpool East, you're out of work, thinking about a career change, or just need a bit of support, we are a local, friendly team who are here to help you with anything from CVs, job searching, applications and interview practice. We also hold small community events to help people get out of the house, mix with their neighbours, and that helps them with stress and it eases loneliness. We've also got an amazing garden space and it looks beautiful this time of year with all the flowers in bloom and the Toxteth birds and the bees are loving it too. As well as all that, we can help you find training and connect you to real local opportunities. Plus, we've got guaranteed interviews with some of the biggest employers in the city. You can find us at 3 Kelvin Grove in Toxteth. It's just a short walk from Prince's Park Gates. We're out Monday to Friday, 9 till 4:30. You don't need to struggle alone. 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Or just search in Google Jobs Plus Toxteth and on social media. 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
1: 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We've also got an amazing garden space and it looks beautiful this time of year with all the flowers in bloom and the Toxteth birds and the bees are loving it too. As well as all that, we can help you find training and connect you to real local opportunities. Plus, we've got guaranteed interviews with some of the biggest employers in the city. You can find us at 3 Kelvin Grove in Toxteth. It's just a short walk from Prince's Park gates. We're open Monday to Friday, 9 till 4:30. You don't need to struggle alone. Pop in, have a chat, have a cuppa, and let Jobs Plus Toxteth help. So why not call us on 07 483 426 969. If you haven't got a pen, I'm going to say it again. 07 483 426 969, or just search in Google Jobs Plus Toxteth and on social media. But don't forget, if you do get in touch, make sure you mention that you heard about us on Liverpool Community Radio. Has your rental property fallen into disrepair? 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
1: 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If you live in Liverpool 8, you're out of work, thinking about a career change, or just need a bit of support, we are a local friendly team who are here to help you with anything from CVs, job searching, applications and interview practice. We also hold small community events to help people get out of the house, mix with their neighbours, and that helps them with stress and it eases loneliness. We've also got an amazing garden space and it looks beautiful this time of year with all the flowers in bloom, and the Toxteth birds and the bees are loving it too. As well as all that, we can help you find training, connect you to real local opportunities. Plus, we've got guaranteed interviews with some of the biggest employers in the city. You can find us at 3 Kelvin Grove in Toxteth. It's just a short walk from Prince's Park Gates. We're open Monday to Friday, 9 till 4:30. You don't need to struggle alone. Pop in, have a chat, have a cuppa, and let Jobs Plus Toxteth help. So why not call us on 07 483 426 969. 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Or just search in Google Jobs Plus Toxteth and on social media. But don't forget, if you do get in touch, make sure you mention that you heard about us on Liverpool Community Radio.

0: 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It's all dead cheap.
1: 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Shall we go then, Mummy?
0: Yeah, go on then. Let's go. Come on, let's go.
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4: 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If you live in Liverpool East, you're out of work, thinking about a career change, or just need a bit of support, we are a local, friendly team who are here to help you with anything from CVs, job searching, applications, and interview practice. We also hold small community events to help people get out of the house, mix with their neighbours, and that helps them with stress and it eases loneliness. We've also got an amazing garden space and it looks beautiful this time of year with all the flowers in bloom and the Toxteth birds and the bees are loving it too. As well as all that, we can help you find training, connect you to real local opportunities. 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You can find us at 3 Kelvin Grove in Toxteth. It's just a short walk from Prince's Park Gates. We're out Monday to Friday, 9 till 4:30. You don't need to struggle alone. 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Or just search in Google Jobs Plus Toxteth and on social media. 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
4: Hi everyone, I'm Jo from Jobs Plus Toxteth. 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We've also got an amazing garden space and it looks beautiful this time of year with all the flowers in bloom and the Toxteth birds and the bees are loving it too. As well as all that, we can help you find training and connect you to real local opportunities. Plus, we've got guaranteed interviews with some of the biggest employers in the city.

You can find us at 3 Kelvin Grove in Toxteth. It's just a short walk from Prince's Park Gates. We're open Monday to Friday, 9 till 4:30. You don't need to struggle alone. 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So why not call us on 07 483 426 969. 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Or just search in Google Jobs Plus Toxteth and on social media. 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

Hello, my name's Steve Farragher, and I'm here to explain to you all about the LCR Club 100. 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I realise £100 is a big ask, especially at the moment. But in reality, this £100 equates to eating one Greg steak bake or drinking one Starbucks coffee a week. In return for being part of Club 100, you'll get a framed certificate, an LCR mug, and the chance to be a guest on our programme, Kenny Island Discs. But more importantly, you'll get a warm, fuzzy feeling that you or your organisation is contributing to a worthwhile community project. You can either make a one-off payment by Bax of £100 or set up a monthly standing order of only £8.34. Donations need to be made to Kensington Vision, which is all one word, Community Interest Company via the Co-op Bank. Our SOR code is 089299. That's 089299. And our bank account details are 65255654. That's 65255654. If you'd like more information or more details, then contact me, Steve Farragher, by emailing steve@l-c-r.co.uk. Or you can even call into the LCR studio, 53 to 57 Holt Road. And you can also see what your donation is delivering to the community. Thanks very much for listening.

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1: Hello, my name's Steve Farragher, and I'm here to explain to you all about the LCR Club 100. 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I realise £100 is a big ask, especially at the moment. But in reality, this £100 equates to eating one Greg steak bake or drinking one Starbucks coffee a week. In return for being part of Club 100, you'll get a framed certificate, an LCR mug, and the chance to be a guest on our programme, Kenny Island Discs. But more importantly, you'll get a warm, fuzzy feeling that you or your organisation is contributing to a worthwhile community project. You can either make a one-off payment by BAX of £100 or set up a monthly standing order of only £8.34. Donations need to be made to Kensington Vision, which is all one word, Community Interest Company via the Co-op Bank. Our SOR code is 089299. That's 089299. And our bank account details are 65255654. That's 65255654. If you'd like more information or more details, then contact me, Steve Farragher, by emailing steve@l-c-r.co.uk. Or you can even call into the LCR studio, 53 to 57 Holt Road. And you can also see what your donation is delivering to the community. Thanks very much for listening.

0: 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The truth is out there. 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Alexa, play Tales of the Unexplained.
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4: 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You can find us at 3 Kelvin Grove in Toxteth. It's just a short walk from Prince's Park Gates. We're open Monday to Friday, 9 till 4:30. You don't need to struggle alone. 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
3: 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So what is Club 100 and what do you get for your donation? Our aim is to get 100 people to pledge £100 to LCR, either in a lump sum by Bax or by setting up a standing order at only £8.34 per month. I realise £100 is a big ask, especially at the moment, but in reality this £100 equates to eating one Greg steak bake or drinking one Starbucks coffee a week. In return for being part of Club 100, you'll get a frame certificate, an LCR mug, and the chance to be a guest on our programme, Kenny Ireland Discs. But more importantly, you'll get a warm, fuzzy feeling that you or your organisation is contributing to a worthwhile community project. You can either make a one-off payment by Bax of £100 or set up a monthly standing order of only £8.34. Donations need to be made to Kensington Vision, which is all one word, Community Interest Company via the Co-op Bank. Our SOR code is 089299. That's 089299. And our bank account details are 65255654. That's 65255654. If you'd like more information or more details, then contact me, Steve Farragher, by emailing steve@l-c-r.co.uk. Or you can even call into the LCR studio, 53 to 57 Holt Road, and you can also see what your donation is delivering to the community. Thanks very much for listening.

Hi everyone, I'm Jo from Jobs Plus Toxteth. If you live in Liverpool 8, you're out of work, thinking about a career change, or just need a bit of support, we are a local, friendly team who are here to help you with anything from CVs, job searching, applications and interview practice. We also hold small community events to help people get out of the house, mix with their neighbours, and that helps them with stress and it eases loneliness. We've also got an amazing garden space and it looks beautiful this time of year with all the flowers in bloom and the Toxteth birds and the bees are loving it too. As well as all that, we can help you find training, connect you to real local opportunities. Plus, we've got guaranteed interviews with some of the biggest employers in the city. You can find us at 3 Kelvin Grove in Toxteth. It's just a short walk from Prince's Park Gates. We're out Monday to Friday, 9 till 4:30. You don't need to struggle alone. Pop in, have a chat, have a cuppa, and let Jobs Plus Toxteth help. So, why not call us on 07 483 426 969. If you haven't got a pen, I'm going to say it again. 07 483 426 969, or just search in Google Jobs Plus Toxteth and on social media. 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

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All our programmes are produced and presented by our band of 30 local volunteers who give up their spare time to produce programmes for you, the listener. So what is Club 100 and what do you get for your donation? Our aim is to get 100 people to pledge £100 to LCR, either in a lump sum by Bax or by setting up a standing order at only £8.34 per month. I realise £100 is a big ask, especially at the moment, but in reality this £100 equates to eating one Greg steak bake or drinking one Starbucks coffee a week. In return for being part of Club 100, you'll get a frame certificate, an LCR mug, and the chance to be a guest on our programme, Kenny Island Discs. But more importantly, you'll get a warm fuzzy feeling that you or your organisation is contributing to a worthwhile community project. You can either make a one-off payment by Bax of £100 or set up a monthly standing order of only £8.34. Donations need to be made to Kensington Vision, which is all one word, Community Interest Company via the Co-op Bank. Our SOR code is 089299. That's 089299. And our bank account details are 65255654. That's 65255654. If you'd like more information or more details, then contact me, Steve Farragher, by emailing steve@l-c-r.co.uk. 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

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We produce a wide range of programmes, ranging from Soundcheck, Tales of the Unexplained, and of course, our live daily lunchtime programme, The New Daily Croissant. All our programmes are produced and presented by our band of 30 local volunteers who give up their spare time to produce programmes for you, the listener. So what is Club 100 and what do you get for your donation? Our aim is to get 100 people to pledge £100 to LCR, either in a lump sum by Bax or by setting up a standing order at only £8.34 per month. I realise £100 is a big ask, especially at the moment, but in reality this £100 equates to eating one Greg steak bake or drinking one Starbucks coffee a week. In return for being part of Club 100, you'll get a frame certificate, an LCR mug, and the chance to be a guest on our programme, Kenny Ireland Discs. But more importantly, you'll get a warm fuzzy feeling that you or your organisation is contributing to a worthwhile community project. You can either make a one-off payment by Bax of £100 or set up a monthly standing order of only £8.34. Donations need to be made to Kensington Vision, which is all one word, Community Interest Company via the Co-op Bank. Our SOR code is 089299. That's 089299. And our bank account details are 65255654. That's 65255654. If you'd like more information or more details, then contact me, Steve Farragher, by emailing steve@l-c-r.co.uk. Or you can even call into the LCR studio, 53 to 57 Holt Road, and you can also see what your donation is delivering to the community. Thanks very much for listening.

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0: Hello and welcome to this month's Reading Room. I'm here, Krista, with Barry.
1: Hello.
0: And we've got Sue.
2: Hello.
0: Welcome to the show. Right, we're going to discuss the last book, which was Gabriel's Moon by William Boyd, written in 2024. So I'm going to start with you, Barry, if that's okay. What do you think?
1: Okay. Good start. I liked it up to a point. I thought it was fairly lightweight, is the truth. But in saying that, it was easy reading. And I did enjoy it as a sort of, not a throwaway thing, but just as a sort of a lightweight summer read.
0: Okay, Sue?
2: Well, this was my choice of book, because after reading Any Human Heart, I wanted to read some more of his work. I mean, I would never have come across him other than for the Reading Room. And I will say I agree with Barry in the sense that it's not meant to be a deep tome. It is quite lightweight, but sometimes that makes a nice change. And I found that there was elements in this book which reminded me very much of Any Human Heart, because it takes you into a fictional world, but because it's so realistically written and researched, it seems like fact.
0: Well, I know what you mean. I absolutely loved it. And it is light reading. I like the fact that it was a modern book, because I still love historical novels, but we've read so many that it was nice and refreshing for me to have a modern book. And I just like that era, the 1960s. And I don't usually read spy books, but I might change that, because I found it really gripping in parts and very clever. And I really enjoyed the story as well. A bit confused at the end. I usually am confused at the end of novels, and I had to kind of reread it to find out what exactly happened. But I thought the characters were very interesting, really good characters, and I loved the way he was travelling. And, you know, a bit of a traveller like you, Sue, I just got excited when he said things like, I could understand when he said, I'm planning another trip, which made me feel better. I thought, yeah, I know how that feels. Or I've just arrived in a place and he goes for dinner by himself to Madrid. And I think, yeah, I know how that feels. Okay, Barry, back on to you. Any more you can add?
1: Yeah, I think some of the things which you mentioned are some of the things which I don't really get along with. I mean, I found the same thing. I remember saying the same thing about the Any Human Heart, is that when you bring real life situations into it, in terms of quite well-known things, it does tend to blur, you know, whether you're reading history or fiction in certain cases. I mean, just for people who aren't familiar with the book, it starts off really, in terms of the main narrative, there are several subplots which we'll probably get to, but in terms of the main narrative, he actually goes and interviews Patrice Lumumba, who was the Prime Minister of the Congo, shortly after he'd been elected. And I mean, he was a real character, and he interviews him, and he tells him that he's under threat of death, and subsequently ends up being assassinated. And in real life, his death was held responsible, apparently, by the CIA and by MI6 and by the Belgian intelligence people. So there's truth in it. And then he constructs his own fiction around it. So that can be a little bit confusing, I think, just for me, you know.
0: Sue?
2: Well, I think because Boyd does so much painstaking research, I think he thinks of every detail in the book to try and convince you that it's real, that Dax is real, Gabriel Dax is the title character. And it goes so far at the end of the book to list the works of this fictional author called Gabriel Dax. And the list even goes to the extent of saying Rivers, brackets, in preparation. And that's the book that Dax is working on in Gabriel's Moon. So he actually does his best to make you believe that these characters are real. And I think that he has a gift of making very, very unreal situations feel like fact. So I felt that sometimes when I was reading this book, I felt that it was based on personal experience. And it reminded me of another reading room book called Somerset Maugham's Ashington, which was actually based on true facts. And I'd love to know what inspires Boyd to write this material.
0: Yeah, well, I actually looked into Boyd, and he was born, I think, in Nigeria. And then wealthy family, went to university and was an English lecturer. So, yeah, quite an interesting life. I think well-travelled as well, so that's probably part of the knowledge. But I didn't actually realise that the president of Congo was a real character.
1: Oh, yeah.
0: Which is very interesting. But there was so much going on in the book, I think. Lots of different stories entwined, which I did really like. I liked that, and I liked the way it was interesting, because Gabriel Dax's, he always thought about the clothes that Faith Green wore, and I thought that was kind of an interesting touch. Every time he met her, he mentioned her clothes, what she was wearing.
2: Yes, I think that's true. I found the description of the characters and situations was incredible. The way he describes food and drink to such an extent that I could almost taste the food, and his descriptions of people make them seem real. And when he's talking about what women are wearing, which is unusual for a male author, he goes into such detail, such as naming specific fashions or fashion houses.
0: Yeah.
2: And I think that adds to the reality of the characters and the observational powers of Dax.
0: Yeah, and it went right down to the shoes that they were wearing as well. He's wearing the pumps today, and
1: I have to say, I found exactly the opposite. I thought that it was a bit weird, and I was surprised that he would be as familiar with different design houses. There was nothing suggested in his background which would give him that sort of knowledge, and I just found that it was like a certain like voyeurism which I found a bit unsettling, and which actually occurs later on when he's actually stalking Faith Green, who's his spy handler in the MI6. I mean, there's no good way of saying it, really. The fact that he actually rents a bike and stakes himself out by a house with a pair of binoculars is really is probably the definition of stalking rather than just suggestion, you know. So I found that part of it unbelievable, and the fact that she knew that he was doing that and still chose to go into bed with him, I found also very unbelievable. But I mean, these are only just bits. I don't think it's meant to be taken too seriously. I think it's a sort of a sub genre of John le Carré. It doesn't go into enough detail, and it isn't clever enough, I don't think, for the John le Carré type thing. And it's a bit like James Bond, but without the sort of glitz and glitter, really.
0: I think he's written a James Bond kind of sequel.
1: He has written a solo. Yeah, there was a thing which I saw, which he said, Boyd described his youthful enthusiasm for the James Bond novels and their heady but slightly toxic cocktail of snobbery, sex, ludicrous violence, exotic travel and superior consumer goods. And one of the reviewers I read made the point that he didn't follow that. But I thought that he did in some ways, in his own way, you know. It like a sort of inverted snobbery, in as much as, you know, he was an ex-public school boy and his girlfriend was a young girl who worked in Wimpy, and then when he goes to Poland, there's a Scouse reporter for the Daily Worker. And I felt that those sort of things were fairly pointed rather than just random, you know.
0: So. I quite like that. What about you, Sue?
2: But to go back to when he starts stalking Faith, I felt that was kind of completely out of character. I mean, when he killed the mouse on the boat, I thought that was out of character.
0: Yeah.
2: But I could reason that was self-defence. But when he employed Tyrone to trail Faith, it reminded me a bit of the film Vertigo. And Scotty, who was played by James Stewart, was following his, you know, the woman he was obsessed with around. And that's when I think I began to think of Gabriel as a somewhat troubled, obsessed, and maybe a dangerous man. And I thought that I would have to read the next two books to find out.
0: I want to read the next two books as well.
1: It's funny you should say that, because I actually, after having read the book, I went online on Amazon, and the second book in the series was £5. So, and because I've got Amazon Prime, it doesn't cost for postage. So I've read that since as well.
0: Oh, right.
1: And there's a third one which is actually due for release in September. Which will be in hardcover, but the second part of the book, the predicament is available in paperback, because they're only fairly recent as well.
0: Yeah.
1: And it's more of the same, and it does. I mean, I found I had to go back and read the first one again, because it all blurred into one, you know, because it's like one long story, really, I suppose, as a lot of trilogies are. But I found that there were certain things about it which became even stranger, because the other part of the story, probably the major subplot, is that he's an insomniac, because his mother died in a house fire, and he was there when he was 6 years old, and so he was adopted. But then he had insomnia and was constantly waking up and seeing fire and what have you. So he goes to a psychoanalyst. And the psychoanalyst, it turns out, is unqualified, just decides to be a psychoanalyst. Yeah. And he ends up telling her everything. And he tells her he's working for MI6 and all sorts of things, in a most implausible sort of subplot, I found, you know.
0: But it's the 1960s.
1: Not much of a spy if he's telling everybody he's working for MI6, you know.
0: So. Sue?
2: I think Boyd starts off with situations which are just believable, and then I think as you read the book, it becomes unbelievable as you're reading through it. But by that time, I was hooked, and I just wanted to read on.
0: Yeah, I was hooked. I really enjoyed reading it. I liked the bits of when he was so spontaneous. It kind of, you know, I was kind of thinking that I'd love to be like that. He just got into the car and he drove to, what was that place? Cadiz.
2: Yes, Cadiz.
0: I got that excitement through the travelling. And then I was quite surprised as well when he tries to help and rescue the double agent, who turns out not to be a double agent. Is that right?
2: Yes, that's right. It's a triple agent.
0: Yeah, he's a triple agent, because, and then they know that he's rescued him. I found that a bit confusing, but I liked it. I liked that little twist in it too, because I was really worried that he was going to get caught with this guy, and the guy left. And
2: I think it was a test, basically. I think it was a test of his character.
1: I think he was set up. I think that they wanted him to do that to make the story plausible, and so they predicted that he would do that. I've nicked a quote from somewhere again here, just because I think it's an E.M. Foster quote.
0: Oh, I like E.M. Foster.
1: He said, "Given the option of betraying country or friend, you would hope to have the guts to betray the country," which I thought was the you know, obviously somebody else had already put that conclusion on that particular incident. And I think, you know, they set it up so that he is friends with the guy, but only over a couple of days. And then, you know, it's after he sort of sees his brother with Faith Green, after they've all lied to him, that he feels a bit betrayed by them. So, in a fit of dudgeon, he sort of he helps the guy who turns out to be the triple agent, and gives his escape story plausibility. So it was quite convoluted. But I think it's one of those things, really. I don't think it's meant to be taken too seriously. It's a bit like the James Bond thing, you know, where you see them in Mexico City blowing up hotels and things like that, and the next thing he's somewhere else, you know, and there isn't some major incident, you know, requiring him to be arrested. You know what I mean? Some of it is just so sort of superhero-like, you know, that it's supposed to just be, you know, suspend your belief for a little while. And if you're enjoying it, there's nothing wrong with that at all.
0: Absolutely not.
1: And I don't want to pick too many holes in it, because, like I say, I read the follow-up book and I'll read the third one probably.
0: Amazing. You know, so. Do you think, you know, his brother was it? His brother's, you know, we are giving stuff away on this book programme because we're discussing the book. So this is a spoiler, but do you think his brother's, it was suicide, or do you think he was
1: murdered? I think he was bumped off by MI6. Yeah. I don't think there was any possibility that it was suicide at all.
0: Yeah.
1: I think that, you know, it's one of those things. I mean, this is one of the things where the truth is stranger than fiction. You know, you get these stories where it's like with MI6, where we had that, there was a guy who was in, this is the true story, not in the book, where the guy was in MI6 and they found him locked up in a hold all in his bath, you know, and and they came to the conclusion that he'd locked himself in the hold all, you know what I mean? After they'd cleaned the room and everything like that, you know, I think they tell you anything, you know, and I expect you to believe it, really, you know. So.
0: Well, it's hard to believe that people are spies and lead double lives, isn't it?
1: I mean, they tend to be posh people, you know, and they tend to have been to the best universities. It's like William Boyd himself went to Gordonstown,
0: yes.
1: You know, which is where King Charles went to. You know, we're not talking about a sort of a from-the-streets author here, are we? We're talking about, you know, from a world of privilege, you know. So,
0: Sue, can you add?
2: Yeah, I think there's a lot of the author... Of the author in Dax, because Boyd, as a writer, took 2 years researching any human heart before he actually started writing it. And I think similarly, within the book, Dax has taken something like 2 years to write 4 chapters of Rivers. So I do think there's a lot of Boyd in it. And I do think that it does hook you to the point where when it says to be continued, and you read the prologue of the next book, I read it, and I felt to myself that as Faith Green had hooked Gabriel, William Boyd had hooked me.
0: Yeah.
2: But having said that, I still felt that sometimes his reasons for getting involved and staying involved were a bit weak. And I'd also like to know more about the death of his mother and that to be resolved, and somehow linked to his situation today. Now, I don't know, because I've not read the second book, and obviously the third one isn't out, whether that actually happens, and it's part of Boyd's skill as a writer, because going through it, there were so many characters at certain points. I felt that, like, Lorraine disappeared for so long. I wondered what happened to her, which means she was memorable in the first place. But you think he's forgotten them, but he always finds a way to bring them back into the story seamlessly.
0: Yeah,
2: and
0: yeah.
2: That's what I liked about it, that sometimes you see things on television or you see things in films or read books and characters just disappear.
0: Yeah, yeah.
2: And but with him, he does bring them back in. And also, they've changed and their lives have changed. So it's not just Dax's life that's changing. Lorraine's life changed. So... Yeah. That part I liked about the consistency of people moving, you know, through life wasn't just about him, it was about all the people around him.
0: Yeah. I mean, it was a very powerful beginning of the book, wasn't it? When you just kind of open the first few pages and then you find out all that stuff, like, you know, his father had died and then the house fire and the lamp. So that was... So I think he was very clever, William Boyd, when he starts to write the book and you are kind of hooked from the beginning. Well, I wanted to know what had happened. And I'm right in saying that they don't think the fire was caused by that lamp at the end. It was
2: that's his
0: mother.
2: No, but it also, I think, intimated that it wasn't accidental.
0: I know.
2: I got the fact that running through it, that it wasn't actually accidental. Now, that might just be a red herring, I don't know, but I'd like to think that there is more about that scenario to come.
1: I'm sure that we'll find... Like, without giving anything away at all, you know, I mean, the plots and the subplots continue, you know, through the second book, and presumably come to some form of denouement in the third, which I think you might expect. I mean, it's partly that thing where I suppose a trilogy of books is really just one long book, you know. I mean, and at some stage, at point in time, they'll probably join them together, you know, sort of for a proper holiday read, you know, because it's not particularly long, is it? It's only like something like 260 pages or something, you know. So I mean, if you had the three books and they ended up being like 800 pages, it might be a fairly weighty tome, but it would still be a manageable holiday read.
0: I think it'll be a great holiday read, actually.
1: Yeah, and he does write. You know, it's fairly simple language and decent dialogue. So, I think it's lightweight, as I said at the start, but at the same time, it's not a difficult read, and therefore it can be distracting, you know, on a sunny day sitting in the garden, you know. So.
0: And I think, Sue, you were right, because the characters were not... Sometimes books have so many characters that you get lost in them. And there was quite a lot of characters, but he made it clear who they were, because he would bring them back in again and he'd explain who they were. So you'd know, oh, yes, that's his girlfriend, of course, and because it'd bring something up that made you realise, yeah, that's so-and-so, that's so-and-so. So I thought that was really good. I thought his writing was really good.
2: Yeah, it's so descriptive. I mean, I think there's some wonderful quotes in it as well. When he says, it's on page 100, and he says that memory is like a dog that wants to please its master.
1: Yeah.
2: And I thought that was such a good quotation, such a good phrase.
0: Yeah. That is.
1: I folded the corner over at that and put an asterisk against it as well. So yeah, I thought it was one of those. Yeah, you know, I'll remember that one.
2: It's such a good phrase. Yeah. And as you say, it's not sort of a serious, you know, literature tone, but within that you find sort of quotations like that, which are absolute gems. Yeah. And it's true as well. It's not just a good quotation. It's so true when you think about it.
0: Very wise. Yeah. You go on.
2: I was just going to say, it was travelling around that much that sometimes I had a bit of jet lag, to be honest.
0: Yeah.
2: Trying to keep up with him. Because 1 minute, I think it's page 127, he's actually gone to London at the beginning of the paragraph, and then it's in Madrid, and there's no scene break or new paragraph. Now, I did find that confusing, and I had to reread it just to make sure. But I do think his ability to control all these characters in the plots and the subplots is amazing.
0: It was. And I loved the fact that he was doing his travel writing on the rivers. I thought, what a good idea. Mm. Why didn't I think of that? And then I started looking at rivers, and I thought, oh, yeah, what a great idea. So he was like, he portrayed to me as a very interesting travel writer, and the fact that he always had his passport on him. I loved that, too, the ability just to go right to the airport and get on a plane. And of course, with the Eastern Bloc in the 60s, with the Cold War, I could relate to that because my dad was from the Eastern Bloc, and
2: course,
0: he went
2: yeah.
0: over, so I could really relate to that. And I thought, I know the Scouser lady who comes from the workers' paper, and she's very suspicious of her. And I liked that twist. I thought, yeah, because this is such a left country, city. Mm. I thought, how funny that he's put that in. So I quite liked that, really.
2: Well, again, it takes you into the real world as it was then. So it's sort of dipping you in and out of fact and fiction.
0: Yeah.
2: And I think his research to get that I presume he's not old enough to have experienced it.
1: He is, I think. He's 70. I think he's 74 now, so he
2: 74.
1: Would have been, he would have been like a teenager in the 60s, for sure.
2: Yes, so he wouldn't really have gone to the Eastern Bloc in that kind of capacity.
1: Yeah.
2: And I thought the way that he paint, you know, he described it, and the interaction between the characters, and the difference between the restriction of the characters in the Eastern Bloc and the freedom of London.
0: Yeah.
2: And Spain that had been sort of under, you know, Franco's reign. And I think it was a contrast. And it's also, I think, a contrast between countries then and what's happened to those countries today.
0: Yeah.
2: And how the world
0: and how they've
2: changed. Yeah. And you'd, if you were rewriting it today, you'd have to choose different... If you're bringing it up to date as today, you'd have to choose different countries for that kind of reaction.
0: Yeah, I found it was a bit unbelievable when he got the hire a car when he was in the Eastern Bloc. Where was he again? Poland.
1: Yeah.
0: And then he just drove through all those countries and he wasn't stopped and it was a rent-a car.
1: Yeah.
0: So that was a bit unbelievable. And then he just left it at the airport and got on a plane.
1: Yeah.
2: Yes. No.
1: I think, yeah, there's some of that. I felt the same way, but I remember hiring a car in Spain probably 40 years ago and driving it into France and it didn't cause a problem, you know. So I think that... You know, there were... You can't these days.
0: No, true.
1: To say.
0: But this was the Eastern Bloc, though.
1: Yeah. The thing I found, which was...
0: No, true.
1: To say.
0: But this was the Eastern Bloc, though.
1: Yeah. The thing I found, which was difficult with that bit, was that he actually drove...

0: it being. But that's part of the far-fetched nature of it, you know. It's
1: absolutely
0: like a,
1: yeah,
0: you know, he's a bit like a sub James Bond character, isn't he? And you know, and so coincidences happen which have seemed very unlikely as well, you know, and everybody seems to be able to find each other very easily and know where they are within a matter of hours, you know, even the guy who was on the boat with him, you know, managed to track him very easily, you know, without the benefit of mobile phones and the internet and what have you. So it's just very convenient, but it still, you know, makes the story readable, you know.
1: And he wanted him dead because of the names at the on the tape.
0: Yeah, he was the only person, apart from the people who were involved, who had the names, and they were incriminating President Eisenhower. So, and that part of it, I would guess, was factual as well, you know, but... you know, because, I mean, and then the thing about Patrice Lumumba was that he was a sort of a Marxist and an anti-colonial, you know, and so, you know, according to the book, you know, that was a bad thing and he had to be bumped off, whereas these days I'd be on his side, and probably even then, to be honest, you know, I would have been on his side. So, you know, it's not as if, you know, my country right or wrong or anything, you know, the fact that they were complicit in murdering a guy who meant well for his country is a bad thing for me, you know. So,
1: go on, Sue. Can you add anything?
2: Yeah, it's just funny because Gabriel went into sort of paranoid spy mode, and I felt myself going into the mode of second guessing the plot and wondering all the time whether he'd been set up. Every little thing that happened, had he been set up, obviously setting somebody else up. So in that way, I think that was part of the hooking process, if I can put it that way, that you started as he in the end couldn't believe anybody. I found it sort of that I was sort of thinking, now is this a setup? Isn't this a setup? Has he walked into this purposely, or is it just coincidence? So I was kind of, I don't know, reacting to the book, reacting to what was happening, rather than just reading it and turning the page. I was actually getting involved.
1: Yeah, no, I was too. I was, yeah, at points I was like really stressed about him not arriving on time. But there's a couple of things, like I'm not clear about the painting in Spain, wasn't it? Is it in Cadiz or in the south of Spain? Yeah. What was all that about? Why did you have to get that painting?
0: Because they were using it for in the days of previous and Cold War espionage and what have you. They had things called micro dots, you know, which were like held plans and stuff like that. And so the painting actually had a micro dot on it, which was why he was getting secrets to the Russians in this case, because he was acting as a double agent to them. So that what happened was he'd pick up a painting and it would be like a plausible thing, but then they would write on it, and like in the dot over the eye would be a micro dot, which was which held all of the secret plans and what have you, and the photographs of the nuclear bombs that that the Americans had, which they wanted apparently to for them to see. The story being that the American nuclear bombs had been proven to work and had worked in Hiroshima and what have you, whereas the Russians didn't have any nuclear bombs, which they were necessarily very reliable. That's the story that was given. You know?
1: Right.
0: And this is where, when it sort of wanders into that sort of territory, what you believe or not, you know, I'm not giving anything away at all about the second book, because at the start of it, I think it's intimated at the end of this, is Kennedy dies, you know, so...
1: Okay.
0: You know, there's a lot of that tied into it. It is that Cold War. It's like the Cuba stories. It's the missiles, and you know, which was all at this time that the book set, was all very recent stuff, really.
1: It was, and it kind of brought back those memories when I was too young. But to think people were so terrified of the Third World War.
0: Absolutely. So yeah.
2: Yes. Yes.
1: Sue, can you add some more?
2: Other than, I thoroughly enjoyed it, I am glad I really enjoyed it, because sometimes when you read a good book by an author, and then you go to a second book by the same author, it can be a disappointment. But with this, I didn't feel it was a disappointment.
1: Same,
2: so
1: agree,
2: I think
1: yeah.
2: It's kind of a standby author, that if I want to read something that I, you know, expect to enjoy, and has pleased me in the past, not just one book, but the test of two books, then I would go to him. And I'm going to get

0: book two and book three. And I don't think there's any higher recommendation than that, Krista, really.
1: Yeah, I agree with you. Barry, anything else you can add for about the book?
2: No, I think that it's right. The thing is, I don't want to criticise it too much because I enjoyed it, but no, neither do I want to praise it too much. And I, in as much as the things I didn't like about Any Human Heart, or the things I did like about Any Human Heart, the previous book that we'd done, was I liked the espionage part of it, whereas I found like some of the other stuff was less believable. You know, when he was living on the street with nothing, you know, and you know, the equivalent of cooking rats to eat, really, when he'd already inherited a house off some poet in south of France. Do you know what I mean? Yes. It was like there were elements of that which were just sort of potty, in my view. And I found that when he was like talking about this Cold War espionage type thing, that it was enjoyable in the same way, I think, as like Len Deighton, you know, the Ypres file and Funeral in Berlin, those sort of things. Not absolute literature, but joyful romps, if you like, of that nature. You know?
1: Yeah. So, would you rank the other two books as good as this one?
0: Sorry, Krista.
1: No, I was asking Barry whether he'd rank those the second books as good as the first one.
2: Oh yeah,
0: right.
2: It's the same. You know, it's another of the same. And if you like that, then that's fine. You know, I mean, I suppose, you know, you might get to a point where you think it's, you know, jumps the shark and you've had too many of them. You know, but at this stage, certainly there's room for it. And as I say, I would read the third one as well. So you know, I would look forward to reading that as well.
1: Okay, Sue, what were you going to say then?
0: You were asking me to compare it with Any Human Heart.
1: Yeah, you
0: and
1: can
0: I'd,
1: do that.
0: I'd say that they are both as good. For me, they both make me want to turn the page and find time to read it. So I think they sort of, although Any Human Heart is much longer and it takes over 10 decades, which is obviously a lot more research, I think that for me they were both equal. An enjoyment value.
1: Yeah. Okay, so I'll just read a little bit about William Boyd then. Okay, so he was born in 1952. He's a British novelist, short story writer, a screenwriter and a film director. He's best known for novels which include A Good Man in Africa, Any Human Heart and Restless, many of which have received critical acclaim and literary awards. Excuse me. So Boyd has also written screenplays for film and television, including Chaplin in 1992, and he directed the World War II drama The Trench in 1999. Didn't realise he was actually a director.
0: No, I didn't.
1: His work is characterised by its narrative vitality and range, earning him numerous accolades, including the Whitbread First Novel Award, the James Tait Black Memorial Prize, and the Costa Book Award. A number of his works are what he describes as whole life novels, which follow a protagonist through the highs and lows of a varied and often remarkable life. That sums it up really well. He regularly fuses fact with fiction, and his lead characters encounter well-known historical figures. He was appointed Commander of the Order of the British Empire in 2005 for service to literature. John Self, writing for the Booker Prizes, described Boyd's work as vigorous, entertaining novels produced by an exceptionally fertile imagination, and praised his fiction as fully committed to his stories and characters. So that's, yeah, quite an interesting person, really. Let's just have a little look at some of the work he's done. So he was Best Young Novelist in 1983. And his novels are A Good War in Africa is a study of a disaster-prone British diplomat operating in West Africa, for which he won the Whitbread Book Award. Now that sounds like an interesting novel.
0: So
1: he likes to have the background of World War I sometimes. He's had quite a few novels, and in Any Human Heart, which we've actually discussed on here, was written in the form of a journal. Wasn't that a fictitious male? Yes,
0: that's right.
1: Yeah, that's back memories. Yeah. Yeah, okay. So out of 10, what would we give it? Barry?
2: 7.
1: 7, oh, okay. Sue?
0: I think it's leaning to the enjoyment side of it. I think I'd give it 9.
1: Yeah, I think I'd give it 9 too. Yeah, I... Yeah, for easy reading, like Barry said, a holiday, a good book for a holiday.
0: Yes.
1: And, you know, it's nothing like, you know, the great writers, Thomas Hardy or anyone like that, the poetic language. But, yeah, it was easy to read and easy to follow. So that was a real plus.
0: Yes.
1: So before we choose the next book, Sue, you have an announcement about something you're doing in St. Helens?
0: Yes, I have,
1: Krista.
0: What it is... I'm doing, together with Robert Evans, I'm doing an exhibition. It's called Brick by Brick, and it's an exhibition of concrete poetry, which is by myself, and it's photographs of St. Helens by Robert Evans, and this is photographs of buildings that are featured in the book St. Helens in 50 Buildings. So the historical buildings, but some are more modern, but important to the fabric of the town. And this is going to be at the Millennium Art Gallery, which is in the Millennium Centre in Corporation Street, St. Helens. It's free, and we're actually putting it up tomorrow, and then it's going to stay up until Friday, the 29th of September.
1: Wow.
0: And it's open the same hours as the Millennium Centre. And within the Millennium Centre, it's actually an NHS walking centre. So that's open, you know, quite extensive hours, 7 days a week. So there's plenty of opportunity to go and see it.
1: Okay, and it's open, so 7 days a week?
0: It's open 7 days a week. I think they open at about 8 o'clock in the morning and close at 9 o'clock at night.
1: Wow, that's amazing.
0: Yeah, because it's got to stay, the building's got to stay open because it's got the, you know, the walking centre, the NHS walking centre there, which means you've got access to the exhibition, and it's actually on the first floor of the Millennium Centre.
1: Is it near to the station, to the train station?
0: It is. It's just round the corner from the train station, Krista.
1: So that's easy to find then.
0: If you fancied a trip over, we could perhaps have lunch and... If Barry wanted to come, he'd be most welcome.
1: You've read my thoughts, okay? You've read my thoughts. Okay. Anyway, so I'm just going to, because we've got some more time, I'm going to read, actually, just a little synopsis about the book before we choose the next one. Okay, for those of you who are listening who don't know what the book is. So Gabriel's Moon is the 18th novel by British author William Boyd, published in 2024 by Viking Penguin. Set against the backdrop of the Cold War in the early 1960s. The book follows Gabriel Dax, which is a fantastic name, by the way. I love that name.
0: I love that name.
1: All the
0: love
1: names
0: it.
1: Were good. Like Faith Green, they were just great names. Sefton, that was his brother. Anyway, a travel writer who becomes inadvertently entangled in international espionage. The narrative explores themes of memory, identity, and betrayal. The story includes Boyd's regular blend of historical and fictional people and events. It is the fourth Boyd novel to heavily feature espionage. Following Restless, Waiting for Sunrise and Solo, his James Bond continuation novel. Okay, that was written in 2013. The novel begins in 1936 with a traumatic house fire that kills young Gabriel Dax's mother, leaving him haunted by confused memories and chronic insomnia. By 1960, Gabriel has established himself as a successful travel writer. While on assignment in Leopoldville, he surprisingly secures an interview with Congolese Prime Minister Patrice Lumumba, who tells Gabriel that he fears assassination and implicates Western intelligence agencies. On his return to London, Gabriel finds himself under surveillance, and his notes from the Lumumba interview become the target of interest from both MI6 and the CIA. He's approached by Faith Green, MI6 handler, who recruits him for a covert operation in Spain involving the retrieval of a surrealist artwork. As Gabriel delves deeper into the world of espionage, he uncovers unsettling truths about his past and his family. In interviews, Boyd has discussed his fascination with the espionage genre and its capacity to explore complex human behaviours. He remarked, "I feel that the world of espionage is actually the human condition, writ large. We're all betrayed people. We've all lied to people." Boyd also revealed that Gabriel's Moon is the first in a planned trilogy featuring Gabriel Dax, indicating his intention to further explore the character's unwitting involvement in the espionage landscape. The second Dax book, The Predicament, was published in 2025. So the reception it got, Marcel Theroux wrote that the book skillfully performs double duty, working as a satisfying standalone story and setting Gabriel up for further escapades. The book is a vivid recreation of the early 1960s, and one of the pleasures it offers is a feeling of agreeable time travel to fascinating corners of a vanished world. These are conveyed with a filmic vibrancy. Malcolm Forbes commented that the novel is at its most compelling when Gabriel is either interacting with his mesmerizing and fiendishly shrewd handler or doing her bidding in foreign lands. Boyd routinely impresses with his portrait of an individual who is in too deep emotionally and in the dark as to what is going on around him. In a largely negative review in the New York Times, Daniel Ney bemoans the way that Boyd conveys these plot points in expository dialogue, insulating the narrative from any real sense of danger. Okay. I like those reviews, actually. I think they were quite good. It's true, he puts these positions of danger so commonly that it just seems like it's just an everyday thing, like when he kills the guy on the boat.
0: Yes.
1: And stuff like that. Anyway, we will now look for the next book. So they've got our selection is here. Barry, do you want to grab one of those and see what's the next book for?
2: No, you do it.
1: Oh, I'll do it. Just going to shuffle them a little bit. Da, da, da. This is the exciting time.
0: Da-da.
1: I've got one. Let me see. Who is this? The Tenant of Wildfell Hall by... Who is it by? Bronte.
0: Anne Bronte,
1: that's it. Yeah, the Tenant of Wildfell Hall by Anne Bronte. That is the book for next month. So anybody out there who's listening is very welcome to join us on this once-a-month reading room. So I'm just going to repeat that book. It's The Tenant of Wildfell Hall by Anne Bronte, and that'll be our next book that we discuss. So we'll be back in a month, and we hope that you join us. You can come into the studio. You can send us a recording of what you think. So whatever you... the phone number is 077-619-0863. That's Liverpool Community Radio. 077-619-0863. So we'll say our goodbyes, and hopefully we'll all catch you all next month. Hope you've enjoyed the show. I've certainly enjoyed it. Have you, Barry?
2: I've enjoyed it.
1: And Sue?
0: Absolutely, Chris. It's been really good.
1: Well, it's so good doing this, because we just get to read a book every month, and it really just, it kind of makes you read it, and it's great to read all these fantastic books.
0: So, and to find new, exciting authors as well.
1: That you'd never imagine you'd read.
0: That's right. Absolutely.
1: Okay. Bye, everyone, and see you all in a month.
0: Bye.
2: Bye-bye.

0: everyone, I'm Jo from Jobs Plus Toxteth. If you live in Liverpool 8, you're out of work, thinking about a career change, or just need a bit of support, we are a local, friendly team who are here to help you with anything from CVs, job searching, applications and interview practice. 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We've also got an amazing garden space and it looks beautiful this time of year with all the flowers in bloom and the Toxteth birds and the bees are loving it too. As well as all that, we can help you find training and connect you to real local opportunities. Plus, we've got guaranteed interviews with some of the biggest employers in the city. You can find us at 3 Kelvin Grove in Toxteth. It's just a short walk from Prince's Park Gates. We're open Monday to Friday, 9 till 4:30. You don't need to struggle alone. 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
3: 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I realise £100 is a big ask, especially at the moment. 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In return for being part of Club 100, you'll get a framed certificate, an LCR mug, and the chance to be a guest on our programme, Kenny Island Discs. But more importantly, you'll get a warm, fuzzy feeling that you or your organisation is contributing to a worthwhile community project. You can either make a one-off payment by backs of £100 or set up a monthly standing order of only £8.34. Donations need to be made to Kensington Vision, which is all one word, Community Interest Company via the Co-op Bank. Our SOR code is 089299. That's 089299. And our bank account details are 65255654. That's 65255654. If you'd like more information or more details, then contact me, Steve Farragher, by emailing steve@l-c-r.co.uk. 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
2: 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It's just a short walk from Prince's Park Gates. We're open Monday to Friday, 9 till 4:30. 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
3: Oh, I'm so glad school's done and you're ready to go to the Boise lot.
4: Yeah, and I'm so excited for it tonight, Jez. Are you?
3: Yeah, honestly, I really am. Lexi, are you coming tonight?
5: Well, what are you going on about? What's the Boise?
3: You really don't know what the Boise is?
5: Not the faintest idea.
3: Well, the Boise is Edgehill Youth Club.
4: It used to be just for boys, but now it's for both genders.
3: Well, there's football, art, table tennis,
4: pool,
3: dancing machines,
4: and air hockey.
3: And lots more.
5: Wow, that's a lot of things. But who works there?
3: Lots of boss staff.
5: Well, how much is it to get in?
4: It's only £1 entry.
3: There's a tuck shop, which you don't need much for. It's all dead cheap.
5: Oh, really?
6: Shall we go then, Mummy?
5: Yeah, go on then. Let's go.
3: Come on, let's go. Yay!
2: 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I'm Jo from Jobs Plus Toxteth. 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It's just a short walk from Prince's Park Gates. We're open Monday to Friday, 9 till 4:30. 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
6: Right, so welcome to tonight. I'm only putting this on because it's going on the radio. Welcome to tonight's edition of the Tiny Croissant Sessions. We've got a couple of good acts on tonight. We've got Nathan.
7: Yeah, aka Thomas Leslie.
6: Thomas Leslie?
7: Yeah, it's my middle name, that.
6: Oh, right, so yeah. Nathan Thomas Leslie.
7: Thank you.
6: Let's give him a big hand.
8: Yeah!
6: You've not done much performing, have you?
7: What'd you say?
6: You've done much performing?
7: No, it's only third time, this.
6: Sorry, your third big. Big hand, let's go.
8: Yeah!
7: Right. The first song is a cover of a cover, and it's Slipping Through My Fingers by Declan McKenna.